0: Cup Series champion Kyle Busch has died.
1: It was announced earlier Thursday that Busch was hospitalized as a result of severe illness. He pulled out of this weekend's Coca-Cola 600 from Charlotte, which was going to be the first time in more than a decade that Busch missed a Cup Series race. One of NASCAR's most polarizing personalities, his fierce competitiveness led to the nickname Rowdy. He won 234 races across the sport's three national series, more than any driver in history, including 63 in the Cup Series. He's survived by his wife Samantha and his two children, an 11-year-old son and a 4-year-old daughter. Jay Berman, Fox News.
0: Governor Polis speaking out after Colorado's Democratic Party State Central Committee overwhelmingly voted to censure him after Polis commuted the sentence of Tina Peters. Polis today defending the decision to cut Peters' 9-year sentence, which he called extremely unusual and lengthy, in half.
2: To get into this whole argument and questions about why the sentence was above and beyond because of other speech-related factors really took away from the what should have been, and I hope is, given my action, the broad-based condemnation of the illegal acts that Tina Peters committed.
0: In addition to the censure, Polis won't be an officially recognized representative of the Democratic Party at party-sponsored events and won't be an honored guest or featured speaker. President Trump says the U.S. may have to do something very drastic when it comes to Iran. The president said the U.S. has total control of the Strait of Hormuz. He added the U.S. blockade in the strait has been 100% effective. Fox 31 pinpoint weather, partly cloudy tonight with a low of 42. Tomorrow, partly cloudy. Friday's high 63. It's 67 in Denver. Our next update at 6:30. I'm Chad Bauer on KOA. From the KOA Traffic Center, here's Dave O'Brien.
3: Traffic is getting a little lighter around Denver, but is still busy on northbound and southbound I-25 between C-470 and Santa Fe, and on both directions of I-70 between I-25 and I-225. Eastbound Boulder Turnpike is heavy from Wadsworth to I-25. That's because of two earlier accidents that have both cleared out. I-270, I-225, and inbound and outbound Peña are all busy. There's a crash on the right shoulder of eastbound 6th before Heritage Road, and crashes on northbound Chambers at 40th and eastbound Mississippi at Sable. I'm Dave O'Brien on KOA, 850 AM and 94.1 FM.
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8: Welcome to Broncos Country tonight. Benjamin Albright, Nick Ferguson, Grant Smith. 56690, the text line, as always. Been an interesting day thus far. We had Kyle Busch pass away. A race car driver passed away at 41 years old.
9: Crazy, man. Yeah. One of the best to ever do it, too.
8: Yeah. And that family is, you know, is racing royalty up there with the Petties and everything else. And, you know, I 41 years old. Yeah, undisclosed illness. They haven't really delved in on that or anything, but undisclosed illness. And he was due to race here in like 3 days.
9: Yeah, so he went to the hospital, and the family informed his team that he would not be racing on Sunday. And then a couple of hours later, gone.
10: That quick.
9: Yeah.
10: It, when something like that happens, man, it makes me think that maybe there was something pre-existing that he did not know about. He found out at the very last moment. And for someone to pass at 41, that's crazy young.
9: Yeah, man. That's scary.
10: And then just to know that your family called in and said, oh, well, you know, he's not going to be coming into work today. And just think about that. You go into a hospital. You go get checked out. The next thing you know, that's it. And
9: I mean, that's like your biggest fear, right?
10: Yeah. It's,
8: okay. Why don't go to hospitals? They can't tell me.
10: See, that right there, what he just said, what Benjamin Albright just said, is the same thing my older brother and my dad have said for years. That's the reason they don't go to the doctor, because they get bad news. I'm like, don't you want to go to the doctor to find out about anything that's pre-existing that if you can jump on right away,
9: you can prevent the worst from happening.
10: Yes, but they're like, yeah, you know, we don't go to the doctor because doctors just give you bad news. That's all they give you. I was like, yeah, that bump you have on your arm, you're like, oh, you know what?
8: It's a second head, whatever.
10: Yeah, who cares? And then the moment you go in, then they're saying, you know what, Mr. Ferguson, we can't do anything about it. So my dad and my brother are idiots. So,
9: and apparently so is Benjamin.
8: I actually do. I go to the doctor.
10: That goes without saying.
8: Yeah, right.
10: We knew that already.
8: Well, in fact, I actually do go to the doctor all the time. I make jokes about it, but I do go all the time. And I'm not like a hypochondriac, but I do get everything checked out so that I can respond to it. So there is that. So I just want to say that. Rest in peace to him. I don't know if you guys have seen this, but apparently it's all the rage on the internet. The off-season fodder, as it were, rage bait. Mina Kimes and Ben Solak, I don't know if they jointly put a list out or exactly how this thing worked, but they put out a list ranking the quarterbacks in the NFL, and somehow Bo Nix winds up 20th on this list behind guys like C.J. Stroud and Kyler Murray and Fernando Mendoza, who hasn't thrown a pass yet in the NFL, somehow ranked ahead of Bo.
11: All right, 20, who you got?
12: Bo Nix, a player who I've always found unoffensively fine in a way that deeply offends a lot of people in Colorado, is a highly risk-averse quarterback who keeps the offense on schedule. If you look at deep accuracy since he entered the league, he is bottom two, bottom three in pretty much every metric type of completion percentage, off-target rate, success rate, not a reliable deliverer of the football. When we start to get 15, 18 plus, he can hang a ball out there 40, 50 yards down the field. And one of, I think, the dissonant conversation points for Broncos fans is we say, Bo's not reliable throwing the ball down the field. Bo can't throw the ball down the field. And they say, look at this Marvin Mims touchdown against the Browns. What are you talking about? Like, it's a beautiful seam ball, 40, 50 yards down the field. Bo is awesome at hanging the sucker out there on the home run shot. Extremely unreliable, placing the football, gets there late, throws his receivers into hits.
11: Biggest concern I have is just the off-target rates when he throws the ball downfield. I will say that did improve somewhat over the course of the season. And so I think part of the bet here, and I love getting him at 20, especially with Waddle coming in, is if that improvement can continue. To me, that's what has to improve for him to leap into the top 15 or the top, you know what I mean? Like to be a upper half quarterback in the league, because that was what ultimately held me back from putting him there.
8: Yeah, I get it. The arguments that they're making are actually fair. Bo does hang the ball out there, let receivers go get it. But he isn't great at the 18, 20 yard passes. Okay, fair. I think they skimped over the fact that he's not been great between the numbers either, but along the, along the outside certainly has been. That said, ranking him 20th in the league as far as, and I don't know what exactly the criterion is here. Like, what are we looking for? 20th best fantasy quarterback or just best quarterback? I don't know what the criterion is here. But ranking him behind Mendoza, who has not thrown a pass in this league and is unlikely to be starting week one, and people like Kyler Murray, who Arizona just gave up on and ate, $50 million a year, and C.J. Stroud, who seems to have been having some implosions with turning the football over, just feels weird to me.
10: It definitely does, and you wonder about the criteria, once again, that went into comprising this list within itself. And some of the guys that they do have above Bo, I would agree with the assessment of those guys, because when you look at the data itself, and if we were grading based on yards thrown, obviously, a Drake May, a Sam Darnold, a Trevor Lawrence, Caleb Williams, they all have thrown for more yards than Bo Nix. Mm-hmm. But when you look at touchdown to interception ratio, Bo is right there with a lot of, top quarterbacks. Is Bo right now ready to be projected or placed in the top five? I'll say no. But I would not put him as far down on the list as Solak and Kimes did, and get it. I mean, I get it. It's kind of one of those things for conversational purposes where people will kind of go on social media, hate tweet them, which mm-hmm. I'm sure you are.
8: Oh yeah, you see all that stuff.
10: Fond of that yourself,
8: right?
10: But yeah, it's kind of ridiculous, the list itself. But the part that really blows this list out of the water and just kind of give it no credibility at all is Fernando Mendoza at 16.
8: Yeah, he hasn't thrown a pass.
10: Yeah, he hasn't. I think the kid is going to have a great NFL career just because he's got Clint Kubiak, helping him out, and a guy like Tom Brady. But that's blasphemous

0: passer rating. 26th in passer rating. A lot of people don't realize that. In terms of QBR, if you pay attention to QBR, it's a little higher at 16th. You know, our guy Ryan Michael, his favorite adjusted net yards per attempt, he landed at exactly 20th, which is where they had him on the list. In terms of touchdown percentage, that's the number of passes that you threw that it turned out to be a touchdown. He finished 27th in the league. And then interception percentage was a little bit better. He finished 13th in the league. So not exactly top half of the league categories.
1: We can put a lot of this in context if we wanted to. Because if we start with sacks that the team surrendered, he was only sacked 22 times. A lot of that had to do with Bo and his ability to escape the pocket, even though a lot of credit goes to the offensive lineman. Mm-hmm. But I'm going to give the credit to Bo because Bo moved a lot.
0: That's one stat. Okay. He led the league in, actually.
1: Okay, now, when you start talking about, you know...
2: He led the league in?
1: What else?
2: Comeback wins.
0: Yeah.
1: Okay.
2: Wins overall.
0: He had six fourth-quarter comebacks, seven game-winning drives. Now, the fourth-quarter comebacks, he was actually one behind Caleb Williams, but game-winning drives, he led the league in.
2: Game-winning drives.
1: Okay,
2: sorry.
1: Now, when we start to look at...
2: The part that matters more.
1: Right. Total yards, right, or air yards. Take in consideration a lot of the passes that were dropped last season, right? And I don't want to live in a world like if you add these stats, it changes things. But if we are evaluating things on an even playing field, you have to take that into consideration.
0: Yeah, you could add the drops and all that kind of stuff. That's what QBR supposedly factors all that stuff in. He ranked 16th in QBR right behind Trevor Lawrence, who had more drops. The Jags, who had more drops as far as that goes. So that's their side of the argument, I guess, is that the stats or the numbers here all say this one thing. But to me, I don't think that this is an accurately quantifying what Bo Nix brought to the table last year. The Broncos don't win all those games without Bo reaching deep and finding the magic late in those games. I mean, the defense helps set some of that stuff up. It's a team game. But if you had Jarrett Stidham in there, the Broncos get four wins last year.
1: I mean... Obviously, because we saw what happened when Stidham was inserted into the lineup, and the game that matters, the Broncos did not win. So there's more value that Bo Nix has to this organization and this team than this particular list actually puts out there. I mean, there's a lot of things about Bo's game that they failed to really highlight. It seemed as though it was a way of pointing out some of the negative aspects of his game, saying that Bo is not an accurate passer. For me, the best part of Bo's game is when he gets outside of the pocket. Mm-hmm. And naturally speaking, when we start talking about quarterbacks, or you talk to Tim Jenkins, anyone who played the quarterback position, the idea is that you want the quarterback to stay between the tackles. That's where he's supposed to live and show that he can throw from the pocket. But the game is so evolving. Mm-hmm. It's always evolving. And from a defensive standpoint, the part of the quarterback game that puts a lot of pressure on the defense is when they get outside of the pocket because there's less defenders outside. Mm-hmm. And if you have wide receivers who understand that and they can fight to get open, which at times last season, I'm not tossing shade. I will sit down and watch film with anyone. We didn't see the Broncos do that consistently. So Bo had to do a lot with his feet to either buy time. And then something else they talked about is Bo's timing and rhythm being off where he's throwing behind wide receivers. This is why Bo needs to play more under center than this season than he did last season because standing in the shotgun, he gets the snap. He's already in his 5-7 step drop. Uh-huh. He's ready to deliver the ball. Right. The receivers have not hit their depth to now get into the route itself. So what he does is now he's got to move. He's got to buy time. And then he throws the ball down the field, but they are not accounting for that in their evaluation.
0: Yeah, I mean, I think there are quarterbacks over the years that have gotten downgraded in terms of what they are simply because they didn't do certain things or what they did was a certain way. Alex Smith was a very cerebral quarterback who constantly put Kansas City in the smart play and all that, but he didn't have an elite arm, right? So he constantly got downgraded in terms of where people ranked him as a quarterback, even though the guy was hyper accurate, got rid of it quick, didn't take sacks, had a little mobility to get outside the pocket. You know, I think Bo is sort of in that same vein. Now, I think he's a little more talented than Alex Smith in terms of raw tools. But, I think that's part of it. The other part of this is, like, you know, Bo hasn't had receivers that were consistently able to
1: ding, ding, ding, ding, ding, ding, ding.
0: Do what he needs. You were throwing to

0: to Troy, I've got hands that look like skillets, Franklin. When wow. you know, it looks like he's trying to catch the ball between two frying pans, dude. Like, let's be honest. Like, there's a reason they went out and paid all that to get Jalen Waddle, because Troy Franklin wasn't cutting the mustard. And so that's, you know, you go out and you get Waddle, a guy who didn't have an official 40 time, but ran a 4.37 in high school on electronic timer. 4.37 in high school electronically timed. That's something. Waddle has elite speed, and Bo can do what they said in this thing, that he has a strength is was putting the ball out there and letting your track star go get it, which we saw Marvin Mims have plenty of success with against Cleveland, Cincinnati, whatever. Having a Jalen Waddle out there to be able to do that is going to make Bo's numbers start to look better. And I have a feeling that these arguments, which are largely data-based, are going to evaporate after this season.
1: Well, here's the other part of that's not been taken into consideration. Bo is now going into his third year. And look at what he did in his first year and what he did in his second year. I think that's fantastic for a young quarterback. And to have other quarterbacks on this list who have more years in the game than Bo Nix, that's telling within itself. Now, having Caleb Williams above him, hey, listen, Caleb Williams, in my opinion, is a dog. Mm-hmm. He's made some exceptional throws this last season. And guess where those throws were being made? Outside the damn pocket.
0: Right.
1: So that's why when I hear all the time for guys who play the quarterback position, and even though I didn't, I get upset with those guys saying, well, you know, hey, do not confine a quarterback to just making plays standing between the tackles. That's part of the game, but that's not the entire puzzle. The idea is that can you make the throws on the moves? That's the most difficult throw, I believe, in the NFL. Making a throw, rolling to your right, trying to set your feet and your shoulders and get the ball down the field.
0: As a right-handed quarterback, yeah, because you had to gear down in order to make that throw. Versus your left, you're naturally carrying your body's momentum into the throw, and it's a little easier to do for most guys. I actually preferred going to my right as a righty, but that's, you know, I wasn't making those kinds of throws. You know, like I was a little dink and dunk type stuff. So it forced me to put a little more mustard into it.
1: Well, also think about this. When you hear about Bo Nix's accuracy, does he need to tweak his game in that regard? Yes. And it starts with trying to get his feet set opposed to throwing off one foot, mm-hmm. which to me, you can call it a crutch or whatever. He's had success in college. He's had success here with the Broncos in doing that. He set his feet. He'll be able to do it. But I'll take you back. First game against the Chargers, right?
0: Mm-hmm.
1: And SoFi, there were two deep shots down the field. You remember the
0: sideline left?
1: One to Cortland.
0: Yep.
1: One to Marvin Mims.
0: Yep.
1: Right? And I think the one that he was trying to throw to Cortland, he stepped up in the pocket too far before he let the ball go.
0: Mm-hmm.
1: Even with that being said, those were catchable passes. They were not caught by the wide receivers. And Rod Smith would tell you this. You can't run trying to track a ball in the air with your arms extended out.
0: Right.
1: It slows you down.
0: Right.
1: So if both of those receivers keep their arms tucked
0: and
1: keep
0: shoot
1: running,
0: out there, yeah.
1: Shoot their arms late, guess what? Two explosive plays. Broncos win that game.
0: And there's a bunch of that last year. There are things, like I said, I think there are a lot of things last year. Evan Engram had some drops last year that would have been easy, you know, chunk plays. The Broncos, for their part, were one of the worst teams in the league in terms of explosive plays last year. And that's something that's part of the reason Jalen Waddle is here. Jalen Waddle, you can't outthrow Jalen Waddle, you know? You're like, you can't overthrow him.
1: Bo's going to try. I bet he's going to try.
0: I'm just saying, like, you know, you can, Troy Franklin is fast. Jalen Waddle is different fast. Jalen Waddle will dust Troy Franklin in a race.
1: Wait, let's put that in context. Fast and different fast. Well, what does that look like? Because I know everyone gets so enamored with 40 times, and mm-hmm. that's what usually we compare, because there's some guys who don't run great timed 40s.
0: Mm-hmm.
1: But football speed is different.
0: It is. And Troy Franklin had a 40-yard dash time of 4.41, but in pads, he's a little slower than that. Where Jalen Waddle had a 4.37 40 time back in, you know, electronically back in high school. And he's every bit of that fast in pads.
1: See, here's what the difference for me with those two players, and talking about fast and different fast.
0: Mm-hmm.
1: A guy may be fast, 40 time fast, because he trains for it, fast twitch, he knows how to beat the clock. Now, being football fast, this is where I see Jalen Waddle, and this is where Troy Franklin can get to. Can you recognize routes and what the defense is trying to do to you on the run? So you're not slowing down. You're not trying to throttle down. See, with Jalen Waddle, he's at full tilt. And he can cut on the down. Mm-hmm. Right? Cut on a dime and make change. Right? That's the type of speed that you want that the Broncos haven't had. And like you said, that's the reason Jaylen Waddle is here. I do believe with practice and also with pressure, Troy Franklin has the capabilities, but for Troy, he has to not allow the pressure to really get to him, to shrink him as a player. He's got to look at it as the coaches are getting on me to move me forward. And I think having a guy or having a guy in the room like Jaylen Waddle will give him the visual of what it's supposed to look like.
0: Yeah, and let me go a step further here to kind of explain this. The difference between just 4.41 and 4.37 speed, right? That doesn't sound like a lot of difference, right? But in 3 seconds, the average time to throw the ball, you're talking about a half a yard, right? How many of those balls were just outside the fingertips of guys last year?
1: A lot of those.
0: Now you got a guy who's that much faster, who's getting an extra half yard in those 3 seconds.
1: And that's why I say Bo's going to take the challenge of trying to overthrow him. He's going to take the challenge. We're going to have to see it. We're going to see it in practice first, and then we're going to see it on display during the game. Because as quarterbacks, what do people talk about all the time? Your arm strength.
0: Yeah.
1: Right?
0: Right.
1: So he wants to put it out there.
0: Well, I mean, and that's what there have been quarterbacks over the years. I mean, Jamarcus Russell made a living on that in college, and everybody thought he was going to translate that to the pros.
1: But he was not very accurate.
0: Well, he just threw the ball. He just threw it deep, and he had all those guys at LSU at the time that were fast, that were able to run under it and go get it. And that's not playing quarterback at the NFL level. I mean, that you can win games in college doing that, but you can't. You're not going to win at the pro game doing that. Bo is a guy who needs that deep ball. The Broncos need that. That's the reason the screens didn't work. People were biting up on it because nobody was afraid of the deep ball. They knew that they weren't going to connect. And so, you know, it blows up more than just those deep shots when you're not able to connect. It blows up that screen game because nobody's scared of it. It blows up some of these other things because guys aren't sitting back there and too high. It takes away from what you're able to do on first down because, you know, again, they don't have to go too high. They can bring a safety down to the box. They're not afraid of you. Well, now they have to be.
1: But this is the part that I love so much about what this offense could be and what it could look like from a statistical standpoint. Everything that we're talking about, just explosive plays and threatening deep down the field, it opens up everything. And as a defender, I'm thinking like, dude, we didn't see the Broncos throw a lot of 50-50 balls to Courtland Sutton. That should be on deck.
0: Well, yeah, there's a lot of things that need to be. We'll see.
1: Also, double moves.
0: Yeah, we'll see if that, under Davis Webb, if those suddenly become a thing. I don't know. Broncos country tonight, we're going to get a break. We'll be back after this.
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14: KOA News Time is 6:30. I'm Chad Bauer. Weather has delayed hundreds of flights at DIA today, a ground stop currently in effect. So far, more than 500 flights delayed today. NASCAR driver Kyle Busch has died. Earlier today, his family posted he was hospitalized with a severe illness. Busch was a two-time NASCAR Cup Series champion who won 63 races, the ninth most all time. He holds the record for most wins in both the O'Reilly Auto Parts Series and the Craftsman Truck Series. A statement from NASCAR calls Busch a future Hall of Famer who was a rare talent, one who comes along once in a generation. Kyle Busch was 41. CDOT is suspending all statewide construction and maintenance projects ahead of Memorial Day weekend. CDOT's Tamara Rollison says traffic into the mountains will be heavier than normal.
15: The weather has been warmer. The snowpack is not as much as it usually would be in a normal year. So we are expecting more people heading up the mountains to go camping.
14: Construction will be suspended starting at noon tomorrow and resume Tuesday morning. The Rockies will try to bounce back from yesterday's loss to the Rangers at Coors Field. They begin a series with the Diamondbacks tonight in Phoenix. They will be without outfielder Brenton Doyle, who was put on the injured list. KOA coverage starting at 7, first pitch at 7:40. Fox 31 pinpoint weather. There are two tornado warnings in effect right now in northeastern Colorado. One is for west central Logan County, the other for southeastern Washington County. Both of those expire at 6:45. Otherwise, partly cloudy tonight with a low of 42, and tomorrow partly cloudy, Friday's high 63. It's 61 in Denver. Our next update during Rockies on Deck. I'm Chad Bauer on KOA. From the KOA Traffic Center, here's Dave O'Brien.
16: Traffic is getting lighter in the Denver metro area. It is still heavy on northbound I-25 from Santa Fe to Speer and southbound I-25 from 38th to 6th Avenue. There's also an accident on southbound I-25 before 136th Avenue that's blocking the left lane. Delays there start at Northwest Parkway. Eastbound I-70 is moving at 40 miles an hour from Central Park to Chambers. Westbound I-70 moving at 30 from Holly to Washington. Eastbound Boulder Turnpike is moving at 40 miles an hour from Sheridan Boulevard to Pecos. And there are accidents on eastbound Mississippi at Sable and at Quebec and Orchard. I'm Dave O'Brien on KOA, 850 AM and 94.1 FM.
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18: Bills, rush 5. Ball in the pocket. Hit as he throws. Throws the ball, fades. Deep corner, caught. Touchdown, Marvin Mims! 26-yard strike! Bo Nix to Marvin Mims! Blitz on the way. Bo's got to get this ball up. He does. To the corner of the end zone. Pass caught. Perfectly thrown pass. Cortland Sutton, touchdown, Denver!
1: Welcome back to it, Broncos Country. Tonight,
0: Benjamin Albright, Nick Ferguson, Grant Smith.
19: Just a couple of examples for Ben Solo.
0: Yeah. Got Rockies baseball coming up, top of the hour. Jack Corrigan and Mr. Goodman on the call. 56690, the text line. You guys want to get involved in the conversation. Rockies, of course, taking on the Arizona Diamondbacks. Rockies at 19-31, D-backs at 25-23.
19: By the way, fun stat for you. Well, maybe not so fun. Our guy, Zach Seegers, I told him we were going to have to make this a bit on the show.
0: Mm-hmm.
19: He has now reached double digits and losses with zero wins when he runs the complete game for the Rockies on our KOA broadcast. He is 0-10.
0: Wow. Zach Seegers is
19: 0-10? So if you take out Zach Seegers, really, the Rockies are only 19-21. Almost 500.
0: He's the jinx?
19: He is definitely the jinx. I mean, I told him, like, you know, see, he started telling me at like 6-7 games, and I'm like, you know, that's not the end of the world. You know, Rockies just, they lose a lot of games. But when you get to 0-10, I think it's you that's the problem.
1: So how many games have the Rockies won when you have either worn your hat, produce, or you've gone to a home game?
19: I think my good luck has also run out.
1: Oh, has it?
19: Yes.
0: The Rockies have also flipped this year. Remember we started off the season with the great pitching and the terrible hitting?
19: Mm-hmm.
0: Now the Rockies are in the, you know, they're 11th in batting average, 11th in stolen bases, 28th in ERA strikeouts, home runs allowed, 29th in whip, 30th in batting average against. It has actually done, each side of the ball has done a 180.
19: Yeah, and I am 0-2 in attendance this year.
0: I am 1-0 in attendance.
1: You know what? Here's the other thing about the Rockies. And if you've been paying attention, obviously you picked up on this. On the last couple of series that they've had, they've gone 1-2.
0: Mm-hmm.
1: And it's just like, I mean, I looked at it and I was like, man, this is wild. And you look in and say, well, can the Rockies consistently win a series? And I know everyone's thinking about what's the over-under on the team wins versus losses. My idea starting season with the Rockies were, okay, well, they may not win as many games as most fans hope, but you still try to put positives out of the situations. And I'm thinking, like, the number of series that you can put together, maybe back-to-back is great, but just throughout the season. But just to look at the numbers and see that the Rockies, in any series of the last five or six series, they're 1-2. In those series, I'm like, well, look, they have an excellent opportunity against Arizona, who Arizona, you know, beat them before 2-1. They have an excellent opportunity to try to turn things around. And I know, Ben, you said pitching started off well and it's kind of simmered down.
0: Falling off the radar since.
1: Right, but then they did get to a point where pitching was great and they did a great job as far as getting runners on base. But yeah, man, it's kind of fallen off just a little. But I just want to be a little optimistic. They got a four-game series against Arizona before heading to Los Angeles to play against the Dodgers. So this would be a perfect time for the Rockies to kind of right the ship, if you will, and try to at least split the series 2-2. Would that be successful? Am I being too much? Come on, Grant. I mean, I see you smiling over there.
0: Grant was the Rockies are going 500 this year guy. He still believes.
19: I still believe it.
0: I don't believe that, but you know, they got to rediscover the pitching. The hitting is finally started warmed up, and it's one of those things where you got to have both things working together at the same time. That's how you win baseball games. But they've gotten pretty good pitching out of Shigano and Dolander, although Dolander, I believe, went on the, what is it, 15? Isn't he on the 15 day? But they've struggled with some of these other. Freeland has been bad this year. Lorenzen was not good. And I call him Victor Vodka because he drives me to drink.
19: Victor Vodnik,
0: who's now on the IL. Yeah, mercifully, he's on the IL.
19: But I mean, it's just the little mistakes that drive you crazy, especially in the major leagues. Like, they should have won that game and won the series against the Rangers.
0: Mm-hmm.
19: And they have a pass ball, a catcher's interference, and then a pass ball to give them the tying run. And it's like, come on, we're better than that.
1: Well, here's the thing now. You've heard this before. That was in the details. It's always the small things that determine whether teams win or lose. You have to be able to do the small things, especially in those closing moments where there's a difference between a run here and there. The Rockies still haven't really got to that point.
0: They haven't. They need to, and it's, you know, it's funny. People say they need to learn how to win, and people don't really know what that means, but that's exactly what that means. You got to learn how to win. You got to learn how to do the small things when it counts, because the small things add up to the big things.
1: Well, once again, as a coach, I mean, You can preach it, right? You can belabor the point. You can yell. You can scream. But at the end of the day, it comes down to the players on the field. And in baseball, yeah, you got to play defense. You got to hit the ball. But everything starts with pitching. That guy who's on the mound, he's like by himself. If he's not having a great day, I mean, obviously you get the catcher and the skipper comes out. They have a conversation, the pitching coach or whatever. But you are on that bump by yourself. So you have, it's one of those sports where you definitely have to be self-motivating because everyone's looking at you.
0: Mm-hmm.
1: And if you screw it up, everyone's looking at you.
0: And baseball's a lot of one-on-one interactions, right? Pitcher, hitter, pitcher, you know, fielder, the ball, that kind of stuff. So baseball's a lot of one-on-one. It's not like football where you could get away with it because it's 11-on-11 with moving parts and,
1: well,
0: you know.
1: Like in football, well, you can hide.
0: Right. Well, Steve tells one of the best stories or whatever about how he got beaten on a play one time, but he was looking at the rookie and he was throwing his hand because he's like, I've been around the league a while, so I knew. I threw my hands up like I'm yelling at the rookie, but really what I my hands are up like I'm yelling at him and correcting him. But then in reality, I'm like, I'm sorry, man. I let him buy me this. You know, he's yelling so you don't know what he's saying, but it looks like, so you can get away with it a little bit more in football than you can. I mean, baseball, it's blatantly obvious, right?
1: Yeah. You can't really hide, in baseball. And when people, as fans, you watch and you're so kind of optimistic about your team and maybe this is our year, I don't think any of the Rockies fans are saying that, but at the same time, you're just looking for small little nuggets, just something, a sprinkle here and there to let you know that the team is trending in the right direction and they're finally starting to turn the corner. And I think at this point of the season, even though there's a massive amount of games, you're looking for the team to show you something to say that, okay, well, this team is different from what it was over the past 2 years, and we haven't really seen enough of it consistently.
19: I would say, not consistently, but you do see it. Like, those offensive stats that Ben rattled off a couple of minutes ago, like, they're playing a better brand of baseball.
1: Yeah, I would agree. Mm-hmm. Absolutely. Like
19: they're running the bases. They're hitting just for contact at times instead of just trying to hit a home run every time. Mm-hmm. Like, you see the differences. Now, when does it translate to wins?
0: Yeah, and that's the thing. By the way, for those wondering, the Rockies currently at 19-31 are projected to finish the season at that pace at 62-100.
20: The over.
0: On losses?
19: No, that's over the over-under that was in Vegas, right? Wasn't it like
0: 62 wins, 100 losses. I mean, most fans just don't want to see a 100-loss season. I think we had one on the text line just saying that. They want to get to the point where if it's at least not 100 losses, that's a step in the right direction.
1: Once again, this is why I said you got to look for the small wins, right? The silver lining. And some fans don't want that. They want a massive change right away, but no one becomes a playoff team or a championship team overnight. There's subtle changes that take place before you get to that moment.
0: Now, I will tell you, for all the people out there that want a little ray of optimism here before we get traffic, 19-31 start is famously associated with what team?
1: 19-31?
0: Yeah.
1: I don't know. The Cubs?
0: The 2019 Washington Nationals. We're 19-31 before they went on a historic run to win the World Series. In 2019.
1: So are you
0: it's our year, baby.
1: Are you
0: I'm just telling you, the Rockies, it has been done. I'm not saying they will do it, but the Nationals went on to finish 93-69. That is insane. That is insane.
1: It is insane, but at some point you got to plant your flag in the ground and say, well, we draw the line here. Where's that in the season?
0: Well, we got to draw the line on this segment and check in with traffic with Dave O'Brien.
16: An accident on southbound I-25 before 136th Avenue just now clear from the two left lanes. Slowing remains starting around Northwest Parkway. An accident on westbound 6th Avenue before Sheridan Boulevard is blocking the right lane. Slowing there starts at I-25. And there is a crash on eastbound Mississippi at Sable. I'm Dave O'Brien on KOA, 850 AM and 94.1 FM.
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0: Now, look, I'm always a fan of bumping back with a speed wagon. You should have seen by the look. But Nick Ferguson came rolling into the studio today with this blaring on his little phone boombox, like this was a scene from Say Anything.
19: Is this your song for the Rockies? No matter what? I'm going to keep on loving you, baby.
1: Well, yeah, absolutely, man. Fandom is a real thing, man. I mean, if your team is not doing well, you got a choice. Either you stick by them or you pack your bag and you hit the road. But your love and your desire for that team would never die. Rockies fans, get ready to take on the Diamondbacks.
0: I mean, I love me some Speedwagon, but I did not realize that Nick Ferguson was a huge Speedwagon fan.
19: What do you always say, Nick?
1: I'm not sure if it's a black guy.
0: And that was readily apparent as we were discussing, as the other show was exiting and we were entering, that of the people most likely to be bumping REO Speedwagon, I think you would have been picked dead last.
1: Probably, and man,
0: this show breaks racial boundaries.
1: Yes, it does. Yes. Like music breaks all boundaries because it's the one thing that brings people together, mm-hmm. right? Their taste for the same genre of music.
0: And I'm just saying, we cover all our bases here. You came in bumping REO Speedwagon. I came in with Kendrick Lamar. Between the two of us, we got everything covered.
1: There you go.
19: Oh, man, I had my playlist on shuffle today and still tipping. My Mike Jones came on.
0: Still tipping on Fobos.
19: Every word still.
1: Tipping on Fobos.
0: Grant had every chopped and screwed.
19: I had my windows down, and like this person just looked at me, and they're like, last person they expected to see rapping Mike Jones.
0: That mustache and Mike Jones?
1: Yes.
19: It was hand in hand, baby.
1: But that's music, baby. That's the way it should be. Like, we should not be tight cast based on our skin color, based on what music we can listen
0: to. That's what I'm saying.
1: Yes.
0: You know, our the things that we like, we should not be. Now, stereotypes make for funny jokes sometimes.
1: They do.
0: But, I mean, you know, like I said, I don't know. Anyway, we got to do, no, that's next week. We got the Heroes Thank You check we got to give. We have to do some. Yes,
1: On the 29th.
0: Yeah, next Friday.
1: Yeah, next Friday.
0: Because I think we're doing new promo photos for the show or something.
1: Oh, are we?
0: Yeah, so I can finally use my Danny Glover outfit and you can be Mel Gibson.
19: Please.
0: I'm getting too old for this.
1: You know what, Greg? I'm glad you responded because I have nothing to say to Ben.
19: Who am I then? That.
0: Joe Pesci.
19: All right.
0: Okay. Leo.
1: Ben has been trying to do this for a while. And I've told him countless times that
0: well, it's we couldn't do Batman and Robin because we couldn't agree on who was going to be Robin.
19: We already know who the Robin is, Ben.
1: Yes, we already knew.
0: Grant Smith.
19: It's you.
1: Yes.
0: Alfred.
1: Right.
19: I'm Alfred.
0: I know you are.
1: Yes. So Ben has the Robin suit in the closet.
0: But I'm not wearing that.
1: It doesn't fit anymore, but he has it.
0: I'm not wearing that.
1: Yes.
19: It's got to fit now, right? You're whittling away.
0: Yeah, I'm getting down there, man.
1: Well, I mean, it may be a little too young on the ankles and the knees, but he probably could get into it.
0: I'm just saying. The only reason you won't let me be Danny Glover is because I can't grow a mustache.
1: You... How many times do I have to say this?
0: That bit never gets old, by the way.
1: Right, because I'm trying to save you from getting in trouble.
0: Everybody's like, no, that's not the reason.
1: Yes, you can't. You cannot be Danny Glover.
19: What's his name? Drewski?
1: Drewski.
19: Drewski. He did it the opposite way.
1: Yeah,
19: going to that NASCAR race.
1: Yes.
19: Mm-hmm. R.I.P. Kyle Busch.
0: I'm just saying. Okay, fine. I'll go get the Mel Gibson mullet. You could be Danny Glover. You're going to have to grow the mustache.
1: No, man. Let's be John Travolta and Samuel L. Jackson.
0: All right, we can do that.
1: From yes.
19: Fair enough. Nick, you would look great with a mustache.
0: Just say, just the stash?
1: Just the mustache?
19: Yes. Join the party, man.
0: Grant's going to have us all on.
19: It's nice over here.
0: November, no, and this is as thick as it gets for me, so...
19: Yeah, you're going to look like a middle schooler trying to grow his first mustache.
0: Yeah, I'm going to look like somebody who, you don't want to... You know, what was that Shane Gillis sketch on SNL where he's the singer? And then they turn around and look at him, like, nope. They turn right back around. It's like the voice, and then they get a look at him, they're nope.
19: The person you don't want around your kids.
0: Yeah.
1: It's something about just having a mustache by itself, for me, that changes everything.
0: I can't, I can't grow. Like, this is as thick as it gets. So I have, like, the teenage, crustache going on here. It is not.
19: I'm telling you, Nick.
0: Not built for that.
19: Join the party, man.
1: That looks like a guy. I look like a guy in those certain movies that you don't want to talk about.
19: And make your wife happy.
0: No. Magnum P.I. Magnum. On that note, Zach Agnos and the Rockies taking on Rodriguez and the Diamondbacks. Coverage starts here next. Okay, away.
7: Mr. Reynolds has apparently changed his name to Turd Ferguson.
8: That's right. Jared Ferguson. It's a funny name.
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36: Alongside Jack Corrigan and Zach Goodman, here's Jesse Thomas.
38: And we welcome you inside Chase Field, located in downtown Phoenix, Arizona, before game one of four between the Rockies and Diamondbacks here in the desert. I'm your host, Jesse Thomas.
39: Let's 34
0: pitches in his inning and two-thirds. Bouncing ball towards second. Charging Foscue. He's got it. Throws to first. And that's the game. Another very tough ninth inning loss here at Coors Field for the Rockies. Final score, Texas 5, Rockies 4.
38: Yep, it happened again yesterday as the growing pains continue for this young Rockies squad. Now, I could tell you what happened that led up to that gut punch of a loss, but I'm not going to. And we tell you all the time here on the KOA Rockies Radio Network that the best thing about baseball is that you don't have to wait long to turn the page after a loss like that. And that's just what Zach Agnos and the Rockies intend to do tonight. Now, here is what you can expect in this space over the course of the next 38 minutes. As always, Zach Goodman will lead us off as he'll sit down with Rockies reliever Antonio Senzatella in our pregame interview.
1: We're working on my delivery and all the pieces I have right now. And I just try to keep my confidence up and throw the ball good. And it's been good so far.
38: And I'll tell you guys about something that went down in our nation's capital a couple days ago in tonight's Pioneers of the Game segment.
2: He brings them all in, including himself. They're going crazy here at Nationals Park.
38: And, of course, we'll check in with the voice of the Rockies, Jack Corgan, as he'll visit with Rockies manager Warren Schaefer.
3: Yeah, we got a couple moves today. Brenton Doyle to the IL, sent out Sammy Peralta. Blas Castaño is back in the bullpen. And then Chad Stevens is making his first appearance for us this year.
38: All that and possibly a bit more as our broadcast crew of Jack Corrigan, Zach Goodman, Doug Niemeyer, and yours truly will walk you all the way up to first pitch of the series opener down here in the desert between the Rockies and Snakes. All that's next on the KOA Rockies Radio Network.
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5: Welcome back to the On Deck Show. Rockies starting a road trip with four here in Arizona tonight. Have reliever Antonio Sensatella. And Antonio, I just started that by saying reliever. That's a new thing for you this year. And I just want to take you back to the offseason first and foremost. How was that adjustment? Switching from a starter, have the whole offseason to be ready to be a reliever. And, man, it's been great. The results have.
1: You know, like in the offseason, I was working out as a starter. You know, I was working on all my pitches and stuff like that. So in spring training, they told me I'm going to be in the bullpen. So I'm just like, okay, I'm going to be ready. I just want to enjoy every day outside on the mound. And then it's been good.
5: First thing I did when I came to spring training was went to the clubhouse, and Zach Adnos was the first guy I ended up talking to. And one of the first things he said was, man, you got to see Senza throw right now. He looks outstanding. When you started working with the Lone Leishman, Gabe Rivas, and the new staff, what went down that has made you so effective this year? Is there any adjustments that were made?
1: I think the way I throw the ball, like the pitch use and stuff like that, has been great. And, you know, we're working every day on my stuff. We're working on my delivery and all the pitches I have right now. And I just try to keep my confidence up and throw the ball good. And it's been good so far.
5: Your cutter has been outstanding. That's a new pitch for you. When did you develop it, and how is it working?
1: You know, I developed it in the old season. You know, with the guy I worked out, we think it was like a slider, but we start throwing like harder. I start throwing harder. It's been working really nice, you know, and it's been having a lot of confidence in that pitch now. And I'm just using him and having good results, and everything is being good.
5: Is it interesting only throwing 1 to 2 innings at a time, knowing that you can maybe do a little bit more max effort? Has that been adjustment?
1: Yeah, for sure. You know, like I just know, like I can go 1 or 2 innings right now, and I just go all in on that 2 innings. You know, keep the game there. I'm trying to make the hitters uncomfortable for that period of time, and feel really nice.
5: When you go 6 innings as a starter, you kind of have to write off some hits and walks. You know that they're going to happen throughout a start. But when you were only looking for 6 outs, does each one feel more valuable and more like a battle?
1: Yeah, for sure. You know, like it's different. Like being started, when you start, you know, like hit is gonna come and like walks is gonna come too. But as a reliever, you just have to find the song, on the song, and be, you know, like make each out important for you. You know, like it's different.
5: 3 saves this year. What's it like entering those situations late in the game? It's close, because it's obviously something that you haven't done in your major league career before this year. 3 saves.
1: It's really nice. You know, it's amazing. You know, like being on the field in the 9th inning, on the 8th inning, it's good. Like, you know, I just try to keep it simple. So attack the sun and get people out. And I have good results in that 3 outings, and it's nice.
5: What do you do all game? I'm sure you're used to sitting around in the dugout, hanging out or whatever, and now you're waiting out in the bullpen, waiting for your number to get called.
1: You know, yeah, I just talking to my guys. I always do it like before getting the game, like watching hitters and everything like that. We're just talking about hitters and stuff like that. And, you know, like being in the bullpen, stretching out a lot of times. So just waiting for the call. You know, like I just waiting for that call. When they say my name, I wasn't really surprised. You know, like I want to be ready for that moment. And it's all I got in my mind when I got to a bullpen early in the game.
5: Well, I appreciate your time, Senza. Keep killing it, man. We'll be right back on the KOA Rockies Radio Network.
9: Still seeing slower speeds on the northbound side of I-25 between 6th Avenue and Colfax. heading up into that downtown area. Also, some slower speeds on 225 northbound, the ramp to I-70 eastbound. So plan for a little bit of a delay there. If you are headed out to the airport, Pena Boulevard, both in and outbound, running at posted speeds right now. It is a little crowded, but not that slow. I'm Jeffrey Dalle on KOA 850 AM and 94.1 FM.
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4: Welcome back to Rockies on Deck, brought to you by Treetop Applesauce. From the batter's box to the lunch box, nothing crushes hunger like Treetop Applesauce, the official applesauce of the Colorado Rockies. I'm Jesse Thomas, and it's time for Pioneers of the Game. Tonight, we go all the way back to Tuesday. The Zine Nationals Park in Washington, D.C. We fast forward to the bottom of the second inning with the hometown Nats trailing the Mets 5-0. With the bases juiced and 23-year-old slugger James Woods at the dish. That's when this happened.
5: James Wood with the bases loaded, singled his first time up. A set for McClain. Here's the pitch. Swing a fly ball deep left center field. Chasing back Taylor to the warning track. He will leap. Morabito leaps and it's off his glove. They don't know where it is. This might be an inside the park home run. Three runs have scored. Wood is circling the bases. The throw home is not in time. Wood with a head first slide has it inside the park. It's now 5-4 New York. Morabito couldn't make the leaping catch. The ball off his glove. The ball rolled toward left center field. No one saw it. And James Woods circles the bases for his first career grand slam. And it's the Nationals' second ever inside the park grand slam. My oh my.
4: You got that right, Dave Jagler. Incredible. And we thank my guy Jack Hicks and 106.7 The Fan for that sound. Now, as you just heard, Nationals Park was going absolutely bananas, and rightfully so. Now, I went back to look, and James Woods sprinted around the bases at 29.4 feet per second and capped it off with an absolutely elite head-first slide, giving him his first career grand slam. And what a way to get it. Now, if you're wondering like I was, how many players have hit an Inside the Park Grand Tour, you're in luck. Kind of. Now, as near as I can tell, there have been well over 200 Inside the Park Grand Slams hit throughout Major League history, but only 26 since 1969. 26. That's it. Now, I don't have near the time here to mention them all, so instead, I'll let you hear one of my favorites. It went down at Dodger Stadium on June 26th, 1997, and features the late, great Tony Gwynn. Now, before I play it, I want you guys to pay close attention to what the announcer says at the very beginning. Here we go.
6: Tony's only struck out 11 times all year, and the toughest in the league to strike out. He lines it to left field. Brett Butler can't come up with it. The ball gets by him. Vaughn is in to score. Ricky Henderson will score. Steve Finley is heading home. Here comes Gwynn digging for the plate, trying to score. And a relay throw. He is safe. And inside the park home run for Tony Gwynn. Grand slam home run. Well, the bases love it. Inside the parker as Brett Butler got hurt. And it's now 8-4.
4: Incredible. And you heard that correct. Tony had only been fanned 11 times prior to that at-bat on June 26th. Incredible. Now, if you're curious, he struck out just 28 times all season long in 1997. Jeez. Now, before I get out of here, I know some of you are screaming in your car right now about Roberto Clemente's epic Inside the Park Grand Slam that he hit at Forbes Field in 1956. But that, my friends, is a

0: story for another day. 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For the Rockies, I can tell you that center fielder Brenton Doyle has been put on the IL with a left torso injury. The versatile Chad Stevens has been called up from AAA Albuquerque. And Blas Castaño is back up with Sammy Peralta returning to the Topes. As for the Diamondbacks, backup catcher James McCann landed on the IL with a quad on Tuesday and will be out 4 to 6 weeks. All right, time for a break, but when we get back, the star of the show, Jack Corrigan, will sit down with Rockies manager Warren Schaefer. That's next as Rockies on Deck rolls on from Chase Field on the KOA Rockies Radio Network.
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8: Welcome back to Rockies on Deck, live from Chase Field in downtown Phoenix, Arizona, before game one between the Rockies and Diamondbacks. Time to head down to the clubhouse and catch up with voice of the Rockies, Jack Corrigan, as he visits with Rockies manager Warren Schaefer. Gentlemen.
9: Warren, injuries, roster moves are a part of baseball, not just the Rockies, lots of teams. Some teams, you know, you look at the Astros and it looks like they got more of their roster on the IL than on the active roster. It's just part of the reality. And a couple of moves for you today. Most notably, Brenton Doyle's going to have to go on the IL.
10: Yeah, we got a couple moves today. Brenton Doyle to the IL, sent out Sammy Peralta. Blas Castaño is back in the bullpen. And then Chad Stevens is making his first appearance for us this year.
9: Well, for Chad, I mean, what do they see, like a 46-game on-base streak or something like that with Albuquerque right now? He played well for you during spring training, so it's nice to have a guy with at least a little bit of time in the big leagues, knowing the process, and hopefully be able to hit the ground running up here.
10: Yeah, absolutely. I mean, we signed Chad in the offseason because we loved him. We were extremely excited to get him for exactly this reason, because he can come up here and play in the big leagues and play well. He can play all over the diamond, play in the corner outfield spots if you need him to. Takes quality at bats, big body. We're excited to have him. Can run. He does it all.
9: And that's part of the process for you. We see more and more. I mean, it's obviously something you're in tune with as well. But Paul and Josh, looking for guys that bring great versatility. The way the game seems to be headed, Shafe, that's kind of the way to find your footing, if you will.
10: Yeah, I mean, some teams...
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9: As Warren Schaefer broke the news during our discussion a few moments ago, yes, the windows and the roof are open here tonight, and we've heard talk that they're going to be open all weekend, which would be great. Might be a little warm come Sunday afternoon, but always nice when we come here to Chase Field and have the roof open. It's so much brighter. It just feels like a totally different game. It's a well-designed ballpark, but when the roof is closed, and it needs to be most of the time because of the extreme heat here in Phoenix much of the season, but it just doesn't have the same atmosphere. So as Schaefer said, we're going to be outside, so that's great. And certainly for the Rockies, it will be a lot of fun to see what happens tonight. Zach Agnos is going to get his first ever starting appearance in the big leagues, and Chad Stevens is going to be in the Rockies starting lineup. We're going to give you that starting lineup, get game one going with the D-backs after this timeout on the KOA Rockies Radio Network.
27: Here's the latest from KOA News. Ground stop at DIA until at least 7:30 due to wind. A severe thunderstorm watch in place for eastern Colorado until 10 o'clock. Congresswoman Lauren Boebert addressing rumors about an affair with Kentucky Congressman Thomas Massie. KHOW's Dan Kaplis asked her.
28: It is disgusting, and it's coming from the most uncredible source, two uncredible sources. And you're lucky it's you that's the first person interviewing me asking me, because I was completely prepared to tell the first reporter in D.C. who asked me to F off.
27: Thomas Massie lost his GOP primary this week. Two-time NASCAR champion and legendary driver Kyle Busch has died.
29: His family had announced on Thursday he was undergoing treatment due to a severe illness and could not compete this weekend at Charlotte Motor Speedway. And then hours later announced Busch had died suddenly at the age of 41.
27: ABC's Alex Stone. I'm Kathy Walker on KOA, the official home of the Colorado Rockies.
30: Right now, there's some areas of slowing due to construction. I-25 southbound, the ramp to 270 eastbound is partially blocked due to road construction there, so expect slower speeds. Also, 270 eastbound between I-76 and Vasquez, slower speeds there as well due to construction. I-25 in both directions in and out of the downtown area, moving pretty nicely right now, pretty much at posted speeds there. I'm Jeffrey Dallet on KOA, 850 AM and 94.1 FM.
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9: Starting lineups for game one. These two teams just played 4 days ago, and here we go at it again. For the Rockies, Warren Schaefer will have Willie Castro, the switch hitter, leading it off, playing first base. Tyler Freeman in right field. Hunter Goodman hits third. He'll do the catching. Shortstop Ezekiel Tovar, the cleanup man. Kyle Karros at third base. And then Jake McCarthy in center field. Bottom three of the lineup, Braxton Fulford as the designated hitter. Troy Johnston in left field. And making his Rockies debut at second base, Chad Stevens batting ninth. Or he's batting ninth. And then on the mound, it is Zach Agnos making his first major league start. Torey Lovello will have Ketel Marte at second base. Corbin Carroll in right field. Geraldo Perdomo at short. Cleanup man, former Rocky Nolan Arenado, third base. Ildemaro Vargas will hit fifth at first. Then it's Lourdes Gurriel Jr. in left. Gabriel Moreno doing the catching. Adrian Del Castillo will be the designated hitter. Batting ninth, the rookie center fielder Ryan Waldschmidt. On the mound, the left-hander Eduardo Rodriguez.
19: I feel like I've just talked about this guy somewhat recently, and that's because E-Rod, as they call him, his last start came against the Rockies last week. This year, 4-1 with a 2.53 ERA. The lefty is living up to what the Diamondbacks wanted him to be when they acquired him a couple years back. But I said 4-1, and that one loss came last week against the Rockies. He pitched pretty well. 5 1/3, gave up three earned runs, 9 hits, and 6 strikeouts. Didn't walk anybody, but it was the first couple of innings where the Rockies really got after him. In the first two innings, they had 6 hits and scored all 3 runs. The last 3 1/3, he really got into a groove. He didn't allow any more runs, no walks, just those 3 hits against, and was able to really start cruising. This year he's been so successful in large measure because he's been so good with runners in scoring position. Teams are batting just 137 against him, 7 for 51. However, the Rockies did go 3-for-8. They have 3 of those 7 hits against him with runners in scoring position his last time out. He throws a four-seamer, a changeup, a cutter, a curveball, and a sinker. It's really that four-seamer and changeup that do a lot of damage. On the flip side, first career start, as Jack mentioned, for Zach Adnos. He threw 4 1/3. That was a career high his last time out. That was against Arizona. He gave up just 2 earned runs. He'll throw a four-seamer, a cutter, a slider, a sweeper, a sinker, and a splitter. He's at his best when he can get those sweeper and splitters in advantage counts.
9: Our umpires for game one, Carlos Torres is going to call the balls and strikes. Nate Tomlinson at first base, Rob Drake at second, and the crew chief Bruce Dreckman is the umpire at third. Diamondbacks are in their home cream-colored whites with red hats and the black brim on the hats. The Rockies are in their road grays with the purple as the accent color. As we said a few moments ago, the roof and the big window panels out in the outfield are all open. And it's really going to be a delightful night. The temperature was in the 90s today here in Phoenix, but when the sun starts to set and you get away from it a little bit, pretty pleasant. Now, they've had the air conditioning cranked all day here in Chase Field, and they turn it off or turn it way down once they open the roof and the windows, so it might get a little warmer by the time we move into the middle innings. 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Willie Castro, switch hitting infielder, playing first base tonight, batting from the right side, cuts and misses at the fastball from Rodriguez. Willie hitting a 237. This is his fourth start in the last 5 games in the leadoff spot. Rodriguez with an 0-1, it's down low. Zach gave the details. Rodriguez on a strong run that really began in August of last season. 1-1 pitch is high with the heater. 2 balls and a strike. And up until that point, there was a lot of wonder about the value of the free agent deal he had signed with the Diamondbacks. Bouncing ball toward short. Perdomo has it quickly across the diamond, and they retire Castro for the first out. He'll get his share of strikeouts, but not a crazy number, 39 of them so far this year, and now 53 and 2/3 innings, but he gets a lot of soft contact too, like that ground out. Tyler Freeman, Rockies right fielder tonight, will take a fastball for a strike. Tyler hitting 266, couple of homers, 13 RBIs. They're up on the corners as Rodriguez misses upstairs. Not only is it a lot of 2 pitches, the fastball and the changeup, it's 2 locations at the top and at the bottom. Pitch is in there for a called strike 2. You start looking in one direction, you get the other. Arenado and Vargas back up now at third and first. Pitch, swing, and a miss. Got him to go after the high fastball, did Rodriguez, and Freeman's out number 2.
10: Yeah, sure. Number 50.
9: 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Pitch outside to Hunter Goodman. Rockies catcher hitting in the three spot. Laid off a changeup from Rodriguez. And a breaking ball misses. It's 2-0. Hunter trying to get it going again. He's always been a little bit streaky at the plate, trying to even that out this year. Pitch up and in, ball three. Had a six-game hitting streak going, and then 0 for his last eight. 3-0 pitch, swing and a miss. He was going to go after it, and give a little credit to Rodriguez, that fastball at the top of the zone, and Hunter swung underneath it. Three balls and a strike with two outs here in the top of the first. Rodriguez started to work, and then almost like he forgot the signal. Pitch on the outside edge, a called strike two. To start over, and the timer kept on going. He would have had to step off, and it might have been too late. So he delivered the pitch, and it worked out. 3-2. Fouled on a play to the right. Vargas, Marte, Perdomo, Arenado, first to third on the infield for Arizona. Gurriel, Waldschmidt, Carroll left to right in the outfield, and Moreno behind the plate. Another 3-2 is strike three called. And Hunter knew it, looking for the changeup, couldn't pull the trigger on the fastball. Diamondbacks coming to bat, scoreless on the KOA Rockies Radio Network.
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9: Bottom of the first inning, Rockies went down in order against Eduardo Rodriguez, and Arizona gets to face Zach Agnos, making his first major league start. It's the switch hitter Ketel Marte, and the opening pitch misses outside. Marte quiet in the first half of the series with the Rockies in Denver, and then started to heat up, and he's gone molten since. 6 for 12 with two homers, a double, and seven RBIs in the sweep of the Giants. Looks at a strike. It's 1-1. He's hitting 235 on the year. Chases a good sweeper down from Agnos. He gets ahead of ball and two strikes. Infield pull to the right, outfield shaded a little bit the opposite way. Pitch is chopped towards first. Big hop for our Willie Castro. Couple of strides to the bag, and they get Marte for the first down.
0: Right field, Cooper,
9: Corbin Carroll. He was a big factor in the D-backs winning the series in Denver. Well, he just is murder on the Rockies, period. He's on a 10-game hitting streak against Colorado pitching. He sends one foul at home plate on a sweeper from Agnos. Three doubles, two triples, two homers, and four RBIs in an eight-game hitting streak, and then you throw in 10 walks as well. Pitch a called strike two with a cutter. Well, that'll be the key tonight for Agnos. If Zach can work ahead with some consistency, has enough pitches to be a problem for the D-backs. That pitch down, 1-2.
19: And he's attacked early on. These are two, obviously, the top hitters in the game, and Marte and Carroll, and he's going right after them. You have to like that in his first career start.
9: Using the sweeper and the cutter here primarily early on. Pitch swing and a miss. He got Carroll to chase a sweeper with a feeble swing. Out number two.
19: Well, against that pitch this year, guys are batting just 091 against it. When he is ahead in count and he can get to this pitch or the splitter, that is when he has been having success. For him, when he struggled this year, he's been working behind in counts.
9: Two away for Geraldo Perdomo, who bangs one foul outside the first baseline. This first inning being presented by Treetop. From the batter's box to the lunchbox, nothing crushes hunger like Treetop applesauce, the official applesauce of the Colorado Rockies. Perdomo gets time at the plate. He's starting to pick things up. He's got the batting average to .224 now after a big season last year, and he'll drive this ball pretty well to left. Long run, but room for Troy Johnston. He makes the grab, and it's a good beginning. Three outs on 10 pitches for Zach Agnos. No score after one on the KOA Rockies Radio Network.
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9: Second inning. Both sides went down in order in the first. Ezekiel Tovar leads it off for the Rockies, and Eduardo Rodriguez misses high and outside to the right-handed batter for ball one.
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3: In the history of cinema, few films have been as successful as The Godfather. Francis Ford Coppola's gangster epic set a new standard not just for movies about the mafia, but for movies in general. Although, if you talk to the people who made it, The Godfather's prospects for success were far from assured. In fact, before its release, they were pretty bleak.
4: And they said, we're finished, this is over. The movie's not going to work. You gotta get rid of those guys, it's a disaster.
3: Then Leave the Gun, Take the Cannoli, my co-host Mark Seal and I strip back the varnish of movie history and talk to never-before-heard-from sources to get at what really made the process so arduous. Leave the Gun, Take the Cannoli is based on my co-host Mark's best-selling book of the same title. 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We sift through innumerable accounts, many of them conflicting, and try to get to the truth of what really happened. Leave the Gun, Take the Cannoli features new and archival interviews with Francis Ford Coppola.
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9: Bottom of the second inning, no score. Rockies and Diamondbacks. Nolan Arenado deleted off for Arizona against Zach Agnos. And the first pitch is low for ball one. Nolan going strong for over a month now. Batting average at 278. Pitch outside, 2-0. Seven homers, 25 RBIs, and almost all of that in the last, five, 6 weeks for the veteran. 2-0 pitch, swing and a miss. Might have been foul tipped. Either way, it's strike one. Four times in a game in Denver last weekend. Sends one foul into the second level here of this three-level ballpark. 2-2.
18: I will say some of that was credit to Nolan. Part of it also is the Rockies wanted nothing to do with him that day. They pitched completely around him.
9: Yeah, the circumstances made it the right strategy. 2-2. He fouls it away again. Ever since he first came up, he has that interesting swing at times that where his upper half really bends over down, and you wonder how he can manipulate the bat, but he does. 2-2 with a soft liner. Tovar from the outfield grass skips it on the carpet and got him. Had the right guy running. Ezekiel knew the carpet would be his friend, and he throws out Arenado.
18: Yeah, of course, it's not real grass here in Arizona because oftentimes the roof has to be closed, and because of that, you can get those big skips off the turf, and that's exactly what Tovar does. This two hops, and credit to Castro as well, doesn't play a ton of first base. That's not easy when you get those couple bounces, but he's able to stretch out and dig it.
9: Well, that's out number one in the D-backs' second, and now Ildemaro Vargas sends it to right center field. Jake McCarthy, shy of the track, the center fielder puts it away. When the roof is open, as well as the big window panels, everything travels less. When the roof is closed, it's still tough to send it to straightaway center, but to straightaway left and right, the ball jumps when the roof is closed. Two outs for Lourdes Gurriel Jr. There's a fastball strike from Agnos.
18: I don't know the physics behind it necessarily, but you'd think that those window panels, those big squares, are almost with little jetways for air to come through and knock the ball down.
9: Next pitch is outside for a ball. All I know is in the 2001 World Series, Randy Johnson and Curt Schilling really, well, throughout the playoffs, really pushed to keep the roof closed. Pitch outside 2-1, and at the time, Major League Baseball acquiesced. Now, most of the time in the postseason, when the D-backs are in it, the roof is open. 2-1 on the veteran outfielder, Gurriel. He'll swing and send this ball to fairly deep left. On the warning track, Troy Johnston's got it. There's my evidence right there. Roof closed. That's a home run. Instead, it's out number three. No score after two on the KOA Rockies Radio Network.
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9: All right, Zach, all yours.
18: Braxton Fulford at the plate. The first pitch to the right-handed hitting DH today for the Rockies, but he catches as well, of course. It is a called strike from Eduardo Rodriguez. 0-1, 7-8-9 in the order. That's because nobody has reached for the Rockies yet. Nobody has for the Diamondbacks either. This is flown into right field, and we'll still be waiting for the game's first base runner as Corbin Carroll didn't have to move at all. Sat underneath it, makes the catch. There's one away. That will bring up Troy Johnston. It'll be followed by Chad Stevens. Not oftentimes, and listening to Warren Schaefer discuss before the game lineups during his pregame hit with the media, is that the lineup is always going to be constructed differently as the first pitch to Johnston is swung on and missed. It's 0-1. But not oftentimes you have a guy who is batting 324 in the 8-hole. And really, it's because they want him to face Rodriguez once, maybe twice, and hopefully get that right-handed pitcher in for him to face later in the ballgame. 0-1 pitch is down and away, 1-1.
9: Yeah, when you talk about loading the top of the lineup, the bottom end is a factor as well. Good point.
18: 1-1 pitch is just off the outside edge. 2-1. Chad Stevens in the on-deck circle will make his Rockies regular season debut. Well, he already has. He's been out at second base, but his first plate appearance, 2-1 pitch, jam shot to the third base side. It's a foul ball. 2-2.
9: Well, to continue your point, Zach, as Troy Johnston needs a new bat, there's only one left-hander in the Arizona bullpen, so the likelihood of Troy facing a lefty maybe the third time through, depending, of course, on how strong Rodriguez performs, is a little less likely, and that's why you take a guy who's in the top 10 in hitting in baseball and have him lined up at the 8-hole.
18: Well, and a big reason he is one of the top 10 hitters in terms of batting average in baseball is because he's been just outstanding against right-handed pitchers. He's batting 361. That leads the league. 2-2 pitch. And he smacks this down the left field line and foul. Count will remain 2-2. Also, the Rockies have a bit of a different roster construction now with some of their players going on the IL and Jordan Beck and Brenton Doyle. This is hit hard towards second base. One big hop. Kicks right up to Marte. That's what you call a candy hop. It went right to his chest, and there's two away. That will bring up Chad Stevens, who's making his Rockies debut today. It's not his major league debut. Played six games in the majors last year for the Angels. He's been tearing it up at the AAA level for the Albuquerque Isotopes. How about a .362 batting average? First pitch shows bunt, pulls back. It's 1-0. And I know it's the PCL and it's the Pacific Coast League, the AAA level, and there's a really good offensive league, but anytime you're batting .364, certainly something to take note of. 1-0 pitch is up. It's 2-0.
9: Well, if it wasn't for T.J. Rumfield, he might have been the Abby Greer winner in spring training. He was outstanding throughout the Cactus League action.
18: 2-0 pitch, and he swings through a heater. It's 2-1. He's got 13 doubles, 3 home runs, 25 RBIs for the Isotopes this year. Rodriguez out of the windup, the 2-1 offering. Foul back, 2-2. No score here in the top of the third. There's all zeros on the scoreboard. No hits, no runs, no errors. Nobody left on base because nobody's been on base. The 2-2 to Stevens. Checks his swing, and he went around, according to home plate umpire Carlos Torres. So 9-up, 9-down so far for Eduardo Rodriguez. Zach Agnos will try to match him in the bottom of the third when we come back on the KOA Rockies Radio Network.
0: Hi, it's Dave Logan. You know, in baseball, if you want to be taken seriously, you build a team that can win when it matters. That's exactly how Dan Kaplis built his law firm. At Dan Kaplis Law, they go to trial when insurance companies refuse fair settlements, and they win. 11 straight, seven-figure jury verdicts, including a $205 million wrongful death verdict and the largest truck

0: certain sightings were not part of the Blue Book system, but he didn't identify that system. This proves that there were classified programs that survived the closure of Blue Book that continued for decades after the Air Force and the federal government denied there was a national security threat or continued collection of UFO data. John pointed out that the claim of greater transparency since 2017 is untrue. He said there are increasing difficulties with FOIA requests, widespread redactions, and the growing use of national security and law enforcement exemptions to withhold material from the public. But if there was no national security threat, then why were the documents and the information being denied because of national security? There are still reports coming from pilots. On May 11th of this year, 10 people, including pilots, watched what they described as green lights on an object that was surrounded by a haze flying over Dickinson, Maryland. The lights were in a triangular pattern on an object that was diamond-shaped. The witness heard a sound and that the animals reacted to the passing of the object. The UFO moved slowly and was in sight for about 20 minutes. The witness said, and I quote, "The next day, everyone I talked to had seen the green lights," end quote. On April 5th of this year, the witness described as a pilot, an aviation expert in Clinton, Oklahoma, reported a spherical object. In the report to the National UFO Reporting Center website, the witness said, and I quote, "I saw a bright lighted object in the sky, like reflecting the sun's light. It looked like it was floating. It moved 10 to 20 degrees and was made a half circle track and then floated out of sight. It was very high in the sky, like 40,000 feet. It moved very slowly. There were no contrails, so it wasn't a commercial jet. When it went out of sight, it doesn't mean it went far, more like it went up," end quote. He did take a photograph and said, "It's not bright in the picture, and it looks metallic." The witness also said it was very bright, like Venus seen at night. The sighting took place during the day and was visible for about 15 minutes. Importantly, the object was seen in the north, which rules out Venus as a subject or the culprit. And that's what we have for tonight, George.
1: All right, my friend. We'll talk to you next week. Kevin Randall talking about UFO reports. In a moment, Laird Scranton joins us. He was last on with me 8 years ago. We'll be talking about two historic ancient sites in Turkey. And wait till you hear what he has to say when we come right back on Coast to Coast AM. Everyone forgets things now and then, a name, a word, why you walked into a room. 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
1: 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George Norrie with you, Laird Scranton with us, the author of a series of books and other writings on ancient cosmology and language. He's featured in John Anthony West's Magical Eden.

0: Your documentary series and Carmen Bolter's documentary, The Pyramid Code. He is also a frequent presenter at conferences whose focus is on ancient knowledge. And we've got a lot to talk with Laird about tonight. Laird, welcome back after 8 years. How have you been?
1: Hey, George, thanks. I'm happy to be back. I think you and I last spoke on Beyond Belief. I came out to Colorado and we had a nice conversation. Thank you very much for inviting me back on.
0: That was fun. How have you been? What's new?
1: Oh, lots of stuff going on. Honestly, I've been learning new information at a faster pace than I can even write it down. Really, really interesting stuff, coming out of the ancient traditions. My focus is on comparing the way different ancient cultures understood the same symbolic elements and learning more about those elements. You know, it starts with the Buddhists say that a particular symbol represents a particular thing. Now we have maybe 10 other traditions that carry that same symbol forward, and we can cross-check now what do the Hindus say? Now what do the Kabbalists say? What does ancient Egypt say? Our focus tonight is on Göbekli Tepe and an awful lot of the symbolic carved images we see, they're carried forward into later traditions.
0: And there's another site also we'll talk about, Qadahan, which may be older than right. Göbekli Tepe, right?
1: That's right. That's right. Actually, there are a half dozen different sites in that same area that they're starting to excavate. So it's not just Göbekli Tepe. Göbekli Tepe is the best known at the moment and probably the best excavated at the moment.
0: Now, Göbekli Tepe was discovered in 1994. How did that happen?
1: Okay, a farmer was plowing his field, and his plow kept bumping up against what he thought was a stone, a buried stone in the ground. He wanted to clear those to be able to plow his field, and he discovered it wasn't just some stone. It was the tip of an ancient pillar. And so now suddenly they were onto an ancient site, only it was exceedingly ancient. It was like 11,000 years old. So from that point on, a German archaeologist named Klaus Schmidt took charge of excavating the site. And until his death in, I think, 2014, he continued to do the excavations. They've only excavated a percentage of what they know is there based on soundings, you know, radar soundings of the ground.
0: Now, the site of Göbekli Tepe, when the farmer snapped into it, it hit a pillar or something. How deep was it buried?
1: Well, I mean, at that point, it couldn't have been very deep because the plow doesn't go very deep. And the plow is there to dig furrows that they plant seeds in, and those don't go down very deep. It's nothing to compare to, say, digging a grave. This is only really a short distance down into the ground. So it was sitting fairly close to the surface at that point. But erosion can change, you know, how much soil there is on top of an ancient site.
0: What if the pillar was 20 feet long? And it was sticking out.
1: Well, eventually, I mean, that can happen. At on Orkney Island in northern Scotland, an entire corner of an ancient site became visible because a series of storms hit the island and washed away all the soil and exposed a corner of it. So a lot of times these things are only buried a short distance below the surface, but nobody knows they're there, so they don't know to look for them.
0: How old is Göbekli Tepe in terms of when it was built?
1: Okay, it's estimated to be about 11,000 years old, so that puts it at about 9,000 BC, and
0: wow.
1: That's only an estimate of when it was in use. And they think it was in use for a period of about 1,000 years. And they aren't certain what it was used for. I think originally the perspective was it couldn't have been a permanent site for like a civic center because there was no permanent source of water nearby. Although I think since that time they've discovered there were sort of man-made reservoirs that were used to hold water. But the suggestion is because of lack of things like that, that it probably was only visited annually by groups for ceremonial purposes, not a permanent resident.
0: How many acres do you think it consisted of, Göbekli Tepe?
1: Yeah, that's hard to say. It's an entire hillside, and they know that there are sections of it, entire sections of it they haven't even begun to excavate, that look to be fairly similar to the ones they have excavated. And I think they've slowed down the process of excavation in favor of some of these other sites they're discovering. They're trying very hard to protect the things they have uncovered, because now that they're exposed to the weather, the pillar is going to start deteriorating. The artwork that's on it, they're very, very finely carved figures of animals and of symbols on these pillars that were well preserved because they were covered in dirt for all these years and soil, and not just soil. They can the researchers can tell that because of the kind of material that was used to rebury the pillars, that it had to have been dug purposely. This isn't the sort of thing that would wash in, you know, be blown in by the wind or wash in by water. Somebody had to deliberately bury it.
0: Was it also used for housing? Was there a housing complex there? Did they live there?
1: I think they have discovered some structures there that right now the interpretation is that it might have been housing for the workers. But again, I don't think the perspective is that anyone lived at the site full time.
0: Might it be extraterrestrial, or do you think it's just man-made?
1: That's a complicated question. The symbols that are represented on these pillars, a large percentage of them survived into later traditions, like the Masonic tradition or the ancient Egyptian tradition. For example, the ancient Egyptians have a glyph of a T-pillar, like the large megalithic pillars that we find at Göbekli Tepe, that is configured the same way with the pillars at Göbekli Tepe have holes in the top of it that nobody knows what they're used for. But the Egyptian glyph shows us what they were used for. They had material stuck in there that resembled serpents. So these symbolic elements, because they've survived into the later traditions, we have a really good idea of what the symbols meant. There's a figure that looks just like the letter H in English that survived in the Masonic tradition. To understand what that means, back in the day, the concept of a sanctuary, which is what Göbekli Tepe is interpreted to have been, was a place where creational energies came together to create materialized forms. That the idea is there's one energy that's symbolically feminine and another energy that's symbolically masculine. And when those two come together, that's what catalyzes the creation of material forms like atoms and larger structures like galaxies and solar systems and stars and things like that. So Göbekli Tepe itself, just by being considered a sanctuary, represents that idea. But that so does that letter H, that in the Masonic tradition, there was an article written around the turn of the century in the Masonic New Age magazine that's all about how that H symbol is understood to have represented these two energies coming together.
0: Laird, you have said that there's... Go ahead, buddy.
1: No, go ahead. Go ahead.
0: You have said that there are some compelling connections between the Dogon tribe of Africa and those at Göbekli Tepe. And my question to you there is, we've always believed that the Dogon tribe had some kind of extraterrestrial help or knowledge. They pointed to the Sirius sky systems, star systems, and everything else. What do you think the connection is?
1: Well, they tell us what it is, and this gets a little bit complicated. You know, with deep ocean water, when you go very down very deep in deep ocean water, the water self-differentiates into biological zones. That the kind of life that prefers to live at the surface of the ocean is very different than the kind of life at the bottom along the floor. Well, the Dogon say that energy does the same thing. It divides into domains. And those domains, the Hindus refer to, they consider them to be states of energetic consciousness that are non-human consciousness. And so the Dogon perspective and the Buddhist perspective is that in ancient times, life forms from one of these non-material energetic domains were able to cross over into our domain and take materialized form and interact with us face to face. we had the same thing happen in the Bible when Moses encounters the burning bush. You have an energetic life form in the form of that burning bush that's in contact with Moses. So the Dogon outlook is very similar to that. They say that these energetic consciousnesses were completely knowledgeable about how the science of energy works. And so they developed this symbolic system where really the only topic that's discussed is how these energies work, how magnetism and electricity interact with each other to produce forms like atoms. And so a large part of my work centers on validating all that, taking what one of the ancient cultures says, cross-checking it to all the other ancient cultures, and then cross-checking that to what the top scientists say. I work with books from the top physicists of the 1920s, like Schrodinger and Einstein mm-hmm. and de Broglie and people like that, Dirac, George Gamow from the United Kingdom. And so you get down into all these subtle descriptions of what's going on with the energy. And the only way I have ultimately of proving that it's scientific is to go to these 1920s scientists and dig out where one or the other of them says exactly the same thing. They believe the exact same thing that's being represented by the ancient system.
0: Stay with us, lad. We're going to take a quick break with Laird Scranton as we talk about Göbekli Tepe. We'll also get into the other area called Qadahan. Fascinating discussion of what the ancients did a long time ago.
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0: Maui News Time, 11:30. Heavy rainfall in southeastern Washington County. A flash flood warning is in effect until 12:45 this morning near Cope. 2.5 to 4.5 inches of rain has fallen. Gordon Creek and the Arickaree River are impacted. Two-time NASCAR champion and legendary driver Kyle Busch has died.
1: His family had announced on Thursday he was undergoing treatment due to a severe illness and could not compete this weekend at Charlotte Motor Speedway. And then hours later, announced Busch had died suddenly at the age of 41. He raced just last week in Delaware. Busch is survived by his wife and two young children. Alex Stone, EBC News.
0: Stephen Colbert hosting the final episode of The Late Show tonight.
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0: His final guest, Paul McCartney. D-backs beat the Rockies in Arizona 2-1. Our next update at midnight. I'm Kathy Walker on KOA.
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1: 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And welcome back, George Norrie with Laird Scranton. Laird, how big do you think the structures were at Göbekli Tepe and Qadahan?
7: Well, they were some of the pillars. The larger pillars were many tons. I mean, we can get like to 10-ton pillar. So someone was being taught, first of all, how do you extract that from a quarry in the first place? Once you've extracted it, what do you do with it? How do you move it? How do you bring it to the side it's supposed to be, set up in? How do you get it to stand up in a way that it won't fall down? There were a whole host of stoneworking skills that had to be taught in order to put those circular structures together at Göbekli Tepe. And those structures coincide with cosmological drawings the Dogon do. The Dogon refer to those structures, they compare those structures to a fundamental unit of energy. You know that electromagnetic energy self-differentiates into particles called photons. And the dynamic by which it does that creates structures that look very much like the Göbekli Tepe, the almond shape of the Göbekli Tepe circular structures. They're working with stones that are perfectly manageable for us with equipment we have today. But you get into places like Egypt and some of the stones they were working with, we have no idea how they moved them or how they cut them or with the tools they were supposed to have. At Göbekli Tepe, the megalithic structures actually precede the evidence, the first evidence we have of any tool capable of creating them. We don't know how they carved them. The Dogon actually preserve a stone altar at one of their most sacred villages that have carvings on it that are indistinguishable from the Göbekli Tepe carvings of animals and carvings of symbols. You take one look at that stone altar and you realize that there has to be a connection back to Göbekli Tepe.
1: Why would these people bury the structures, Laird? What was the purpose of doing that?
7: Well, there's a way language tells us why they did that. In Judaism, there's a daily ritual that's exercised. In Judaism, what's happening is a portion of the Old Testament is being read in every temple every day, and it's an instructional exercise. And at the end of the exercise, they cover the Torah scroll up with a cover and tie that cover and place it back in a cabinet called an ark. Well, the ancient Egyptian word to cover over is pronounced ark. The Dogon drawing of the same, of those oval structures is referred to as an ark. The outlook is that these material structures that are being created, compared to a boat that floats on water, these structures are floating on energy, wave-like energy, like boats float on water. So if you read the Egyptian word for ark, that means to cover over. It's written with glyphs that represent that ancient Jewish ritual that's exercised every day. So it's a way of representing that the instructional exercise that was going on at that site was brought to a proper conclusion. At its proper conclusion, it gets covered over. And so anybody comes along in later times and says, gee, was this interrupted midway through the instructional process? We can say, no, it wasn't, because they had time to cover it over. That's the right ritual to tell us that they finished the instruction.
1: Is there any evidence that shows where these individuals lived in proximity to the structures?
7: No, actually, at Göbekli Tepe, we don't really have clear evidence of that. On Orkney in northern Scotland, we do. We have some indications of where the teachers might have been housed in relation to the students who are being taught. But I don't think that anybody yet has excavated a site in the Göbekli Tepe region that compellingly says it's where the instructors live. The energetic teachers seem to have preferred cave-like structures. A damp cave is very conducive to the type of energies that these energetic life forms compare to plasma energy. There's a famous Swedish scientist named Hannes Alfvén who was one of the first people to write about the plasma energy, and he was convinced that plasma exhibits attributes of life and of consciousness, and he wrote about that.
1: Fascinating. You were friends with the late John Anthony West, of course, and our continued friend Robert Schock, his wife Katie. They all went out to Göbekli Tepe. Did you learn anything from their visit?
7: Actually, I learned a lot. I was invited to a party at John's house the night before they left to go to Göbekli Tepe. And to prepare for that, I did quite a bit of research about the site and learned a whole lot about what it's about. And language, as I said, reveals a lot of it. The name Göbekli Tepe, the word tepe in the Turkish language, the modern Turkish language, has 25 different meanings. If you go to an ancient Egyptian hieroglyphic dictionary, you can find a dozen of those same meanings represented by the word tepe. So those words in ancient Egypt tell us things about what was going on there. One of the traditional translations for Göbekli Tepe is potbelly hill. Well, a potbelly was a clay pot filled with water that represented a womb. Back in archaic times, this teaching group was a matriarchal group, and one of their big concerns was about reproductive energies, about how fetuses are grown and are born and so forth. And so potbelly hill is a term that relates directly to that idea of biological life being formed.
1: How close is the Karahan site to Göbekli Tepe? Are they pretty close?
7: They are. They're within, I would say, within 20 miles of each other. It's not a very great distance. It's easily travelable. And there are other sites that are nearby that are not that far distant. So it looked like somebody clustered all this stuff in one area on purpose. Okay, if we go back to talking about the enclosures of Göbekli Tepe being referred to as an ark, what we have on this hillside in Turkey is an ark in the region of Mount Ararat.
1: Where Noah left.
7: So you can imagine that the myth of Noah's ark might relate to the Göbekli Tepe site.
1: Fascinating. Where do you think these ancients went eventually? Where are they?
7: Well, the Dogons say that at a certain point in the process, their teachers were either forced to leave or chose to leave. And the Dogon consider that to be a turning point for humanity, because these teachers were 100% on our side. They were looking out for us. They provided us with basically an encyclopedia of how these energetics work. Somebody did their level best to present accurate information to us that holds up to intense scrutiny in modern times against the best science we have right now.
1: Wasn't ancient Turkey once referred to as Anatolia?
7: Yes, it was referred to as Anatolia. Another name for Göbekli Tepe meant Central Hill. Now, Central Hill is a meaning that also went with the Greek suffix opolis. You remember they established their temples on top of hills that were centrally located, and they always named them something opolis. Göbekli Tepe is the same sort of a site located centrally between a whole bunch of ancient cultures. And if you go southward from there, you come into the Levant with Palestine and places like that. You go a little further and it's Egypt. If you go to the west or to the east, you hit China and places like that, Siberia and Mongolia. If you go westward from there, you end up in the Mediterranean Sea, where a number of other cultures eventually developed. You have the Minoan culture on Crete. You eventually have the Greek culture in Greece. You have the Aegean, Mycenaean culture. As a matter of fact, it looks as if around 8,000 BC, okay, you know that the region of Göbekli Tepe is also the region where agriculture was first seen. Our first evidence of deliberate agriculture is. That's also where all the wild animals were first domesticated. Well, around 8,000 BC, it looks as if somebody deliberately mounted an expedition across the Mediterranean to deliberately colonized all the major islands of the Mediterranean for agriculture. And they had this whole set of elements they were bringing with them, certain animals and certain agricultural techniques and certain plants that they were cultivating and so forth. And island by island, they were establishing agriculture on these islands from Cyprus to Crete. You see it pass through Malta, and you eventually see that pass out Gibraltar up the coast of Europe through the Hebrides to Orkney Island in north of Scotland around 4000 BC. All the same elements. Now, the researchers often don't see that because they tend to only track one element at a time. And they say, okay, on Orkney, we have a breed of sheep that was very ancient, that was first domesticated in the Near East near Göbekli Tepe. But that sheep might have made it to Orkney by any number of paths, so it doesn't tell them anything. If instead you track the clusters of elements, the clusters of architectural elements, agricultural elements, language elements, elements relating to specific tools, if you follow those clusters, you see they move hand in hand together across the Mediterranean starting at 8000 BC, and they arrive on Orkney around 4000 BC. Around 4000 BC, what you see on Orkney, every one of the elements that was an establishing element on Orkney at 4000 BC existed in similar form on Malta in the immediately prior era. So it looks as if everything on Orkney came from the Mediterranean. Even the red deer that were established there and other animals.
1: You said earlier, Laird, that we are not sure why these structures were made. Well, what does your gut tell you?
7: These are actually what they were doing, it looks to me like, is they were training groups of initiates. And so the enclosures have seating for, like, classroom seating. Along the perimeters of the enclosures, you have benches where people were sitting. It looks to me like ancient instruction was occurring there for groups of initiates. The Dogon say that sets of initiates from various cultures around the world were taken to a remote location and given instruction in civilizing skills and in agricultural skills, and all of that tagged to this science that relates to how creational energies work. And so my guess is that the Göbekli Tepe site and the site on Orkney were both intimately part of this. There was also a site on Malta that looks like it was part of it. There was a site in Elephantine in Egypt that looks like it was part of it. Somebody was deliberately educating all of us, and that's why you find Jung's archetypes. The archetypes are symbols and myths and mythological themes and things like that that are found to be identical architectural forms that are found to be the same in South America as they are in the Near East.
1: Laird, in your opinion, why do we get so excited with these ancient structures? I mean, it's exciting, but why do you think we get excited about them?
7: Well, I think our gut feeling is that there's something very important going on here. I mean, all of these ancient cultures thought it was important enough that some of them preserved the details of what they were taught for literally thousands and thousands of years. And groups like the Dogon and the Buddhists managed to keep it pretty much intact. We have matching systems between symbolic systems between the Dogon and the Buddhists, which, because they match in the modern day, neither one of them can have changed very much in thousands and thousands of years. So somebody felt this material was important enough to preserve for thousands of years. I think that we have an intuitive sense of that when we are told about these sites and these symbols. It taps into something very essential for us. We realize there's something very important going on here that we really ought to try to learn about.
1: Do you think they had any spirituality? I mean, they were around thousands of years before Jesus. What did they think of God? Do we know?
7: Actually, the symbolic tradition in these ancient societies is expressly non-theistic. They don't feel obliged to credit God for everything they don't understand that's potentially scientific. And so far, everything they're saying has proved out in my cross comparisons to the science. It's all scientific. And so they didn't feel like they had to deify that. So even though the Dogon have a mythological character who resembles our modern conception of what a god is, you can tell by the words that the Dogon are using to describe it that it's actually science. It's not religion. And the first promoters of some of these philosophies, it's called Samkhya in India, the first written version of that, the person who wrote it down said, by the way, you know, this is objective science. This isn't religion. The Dogon priests say the same thing. You know, we're talking to you about real science here. This isn't religion. The Dogon had the sense, the presence of mind to ask their teachers, are you God? And the teacher said, well, no, we're not God, but if it helps you to think of us as agents of God, that's okay.
1: Are there still many unexcavated structures near Göbekli Tepe or Karahan?
7: Yeah, all around that area, they're making daily discoveries of things. If they wanted to at Göbekli Tepe, there, I think only about 10% of what they know is buried at Göbekli Tepe has been properly excavated yet. And they have similar sites in that region that all of them are begging for excavation, but I'm not sure that the authorities are actually going to follow through on excavating them because they don't know for sure what's buried here. And it's going to be very hard.
1: When we come back in a moment with Laird Scranton, we're going to open up the phone lines and give you an opportunity to chat with him about mysteries of the ancients right here on Coast to Coast AM.
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7: ABC News. I'm Dave Backer. A growing number of Republicans on Capitol Hill are raising objections to President Trump's $1.8 billion fund of taxpayer money that could give payouts to political allies who claim they were targeted by the Biden administration. That's a group that could include January 6th Capitol rioters. ABC's Mary Bruce.
8: Acting Attorney General Todd Blanche scrambled to Capitol Hill, even suggesting that senators could claim money from the fund themselves. But sources tell us the meeting backfired spectacularly. Some Republican senators screaming at the acting attorney general, saying the president's fund could cost them the midterms. As things went downhill, Senate Republican leader John Thune abruptly canceling the planned immigration vote, sending everyone home for a week.
7: Outrage from congressional Democrats after House Republicans pulled a vote on an Iran War Powers resolution that members were slated to vote on Thursday. Sources say the vote was scrapped at the last minute due to attendance issues on the GOP side. House Rules Committee Chair Democrat Jim McGovern.
9: Gas prices are through the roof. People can't afford their groceries. Is that why you're pulling it? You guys don't have the guts
10: for the
9: ball.
10: The House will be in order. This House will be in order.
7: Race fans in shock. NASCAR legend Kyle Busch has died.
11: Kyle Busch gets it done.
12: Kyle Busch was a giant in NASCAR. The two-time Cup champion was the winningest driver in history. His family had announced on Thursday he was undergoing treatment due to a severe illness and could not compete this weekend at Charlotte Motor Speedway. And then hours later announced Busch had died suddenly at the age of 41. He raced just last week in Delaware. Bush is survived by his wife and two young children. Alex Stone, ABC News.
7: With 40 seconds left on the countdown clock, the 12th flight, SpaceX's Starship test flight, scrubbed Thursday due to a mechanical issue. 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
14: Here's the latest from KOA News. Rumors of an affair between Congresswoman Lauren Boebert and Congressman Thomas Massey. 630 KHOW's Dan Kaplis interviewed Boebert. She outright denies it.
15: The rumor itself, to be clear, is about two single people having a consensual relationship. And so even if true, where is the scandal in that?
14: Boebert says these rumors are nasty and sexist. The Justice Department has awarded $1.3 million to support the victims and community impacted by the Evergreen High School shooting last year. The funds will create the Evergreen Resiliency Center, provide counseling, and reimburse the Jeffco Sheriff's Office for overtime. The money will also provide an additional counselor at Evergreen High School and Wilmot Elementary. The Denver Auditor's Office says the city's Department of Housing Stability doesn't have enough oversight of its spending on homeless shelters.
1: Denver Senior Auditor Jordan Monk outlined where HOST is falling short.
5: The Department of Housing Stability cannot ensure staff are tracking shelter-specific costs, whether funds are being used appropriately, or that spending is documented in accordance with city fiscal rules.
1: HOST's Finance Director Amy Webb says her department has had a lot of turnover in accounts payable, and priorities are strained.
16: We have to prioritize, you know, making sure our providers are paid timely so that they can serve the public, and then we try to, you know, come back and do all the administrative things.
1: The auditor's office believes staffing is a problem too, but says it never received a hiring plan. Rob Doss at KOA.
14: Rain, thunderstorms, even snow could be part of your Memorial Day weekend weather.
17: For Saturday, there'll be building clouds in the afternoon. We'll get some gusty thunderstorms, so you'll get some thunder. You might get some gusty wind. As those storms migrate over the northeast plains of Colorado to the east of Denver, some of them could contain hail and turn severe.
14: Fox 31 Chief Meteorologist Dave Frazier says Denver's best chance for rain is Monday. I'm Kathy Walker, KOA.
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1: 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And welcome back, George Norrie with Laird Scranton. We're taking your calls this hour. Laird, is it possible that the ancients buried these structures because they were afraid they were going to be taken over by their enemies?
3: I don't see evidence of that, because in the period that of Göbekli Tepe and the period of his instruction on Orkney, historians recognize these eras as being uncharacteristically peaceful. On Orkney, they originally thought they had signs of warfare that turned out to be ritualistic burial, not warfare. At Göbekli Tepe, I don't think they have any direct signs of, or nobody's building fortifications for that were defensive. There's no evidence to say there was warfare going on. So I don't see that would have been a primary concern for the people. It's more likely to me that they buried them intentionally to preserve them for people like us. And they understood that burying the structure would preserve it. They also understood that at some point in the distant future,

0: And so that's a persistent oscillation. When it comes together, it automatically evokes the second half of the oscillation that expands it again. So it looks to me like our universe began because of that. Now, that's a perpetual cycle, the same way that the water cycle, you know, where water evaporates to form, create clouds that rise up and produce rain. That's also a perpetual cycle, but we know any thinking person can figure out that had a beginning. The beginning was the formation of water molecules. Until we had molecules, that cycle couldn't have existed. The same thing is true about the universe. The perpetual cycle of this oscillation had to begin with the initial formation of structures of energy that could do that.
1: Might the structures have been buried, layered by weathering as opposed to intentional?
0: No, they know that it can't be for a couple of reasons. First of all, because of the particular materials they used to fill the cavities. The second thing is the care that was taken not to damage the sculptures that were part of the pillars. And so researchers, scientists can infer that it was deliberate burial. This wasn't natural burial. Deliberate burial by people, not natural burial by forces of nature.
1: Robert Schock believes part of the reason they buried these structures was to hide them from solar flares. But how would flares affect stone?
0: Right. Well, that's a good question. Also, think about this. If you had foreknowledge that there was going to be major solar flares that were going to make it impossible for lots of things in life to go on, would your top concern be the one thing you had produced that was big enough to withstand it?
1: No.
0: No, mine wouldn't either.
1: If you could go back into time, if you could go back into this era to witness them making these things, how do you think they did it?
0: The megaliths at Göbekli Tepe are small enough that manpower could extract the stones and move them and raise them. As a matter of fact, if you go down to where Stonehenge is, right next door to Stonehenge is a place called Durrington Walls, where a matching structure was created, only it was created out of wooden tree trunks, not out of massive stone. So it looks as if while one group was off excavating the stones in places like Wales, another group was training at Durrington Walls to be able to manage those stones, practicing with these heavy tree trunks to create all the same kinds of configurations they were going to make with the stones. So all of that says to me that human effort went into raising those particular structures. When you go to ancient Egypt, in the earliest times, the stones are much larger than they are in later times. If you're dealing with a 700-ton stone, it's hard to imagine anything, even modern equipment, being able to manipulate that and place it in, you know, careful ways architecturally. We don't know how they did that. We can't replicate it yet. So that's probably one of our best evidences that somebody far more capable than we were was involved in doing it.
1: Let's go to the phones west of the Rockies. Mark is with us in Roseville, California. Hey, Mark, go ahead.
2: Hey, how's it going, George?
1: Good.
2: What does your guest know about Enclosure D?
1: Tell us more about that, Mark.
2: That's the one that has the stone with a bird on it.
1: And where is that?
2: And it's I think it was structure little 45, Enclosure D, and it's facing north-northwest, so that would put you in the asterism of Deneb, Cygnus the Swan, Summer Triangle, Northern Cross.
1: You know anything about that, Laird?
0: I haven't done deep study on Enclosure D specifically. I know that in the system of symbols we're dealing with, birds, okay, they give us progressions of these symbols to help us sort out how the symbols get very complicated very quickly. So one of the progressions they give us to try to scope out where does the symbol belong in terms of meaning is it runs in terms of the animal kingdom from

0: water insects to fish to four-legged animals to flying birds. And so a bird is symbolic of structures that are at the very top of the chain of things. These are things, atoms that are larger than atoms. So the place I would begin to look for an understanding of what they were trying to represent there is that continuum from what's very energetic to what's very materialized. So we know from some of the structures, and one of the enclosures, one of the prominent symbols is we see two arms and hands emerge from the sides of the pillar, and the hands reach around the end of the pillar and sort of touch each, the fingers touch each other. We know what that's supposed to represent. It represents the concept of an embrace. And the way we know that is because there are ancient words that mean pillar that also mean embrace. We also know that the dynamic between the energies, magnetism, and electricity intertwine with each other like an embrace. And we have the energies defined symbolically as feminine and masculine. And intuitively, what feminine and masculine do is they embrace each other. So we have objective ways of determining what the symbolism was supposed to have represented. And a lot of it comes out of language. When we get to ancient Egyptian language, it's a systematized set of language, and so is the Dogon language. It's systematized. This is not something a hunter-gatherer would develop. There's a way of retrieving the original meaning of the word from the form of the word itself. Same thing's true with ancient Chinese language. We have some Chinese words that were originally formulated exactly the same way as the Egyptian words. So the place to go to sort out what was intended with that enclosure is to take the primary images that are represented in the enclosure and then examine the words in these languages, the Egyptian hieroglyphic language, the Dogon language, Sanskrit language, things like that, to see now what was represented symbolically according to the system of language. And it's pretty easy to sort it out once you know what the system is. In Egypt, we actually have words that define, they assign meanings to the symbols. So I can't tell you specifically about enclosure D, what the intention was in the representation there, but it looks like every class of initiates at Göbekli Tepe created their own enclosure, and they did the whole thing from start to finish. It looks like they excavated a stone and transported it and then raised it and created one of the enclosures, possibly as a graduating project. The same thing happens on Orkney, that it looks like every class went through the entire process of excavating a stone and raising it in a stone circle.
1: Laird, what did they use for tools?
0: That's a very good question. I mean, if we ask the modern academics, they didn't have any tools more sophisticated they didn't even have copper tools at that point. So they had stone tools, basically, and tools made out of wood and things like that to work with. And that's not very believable that they were able to carve in hard stone the kinds of refined images that they carved using the tools that we know they have. One of the problems is they didn't leave any of the tools behind. I guess that's understandable because these tools were probably very valuable to them. And so if you had a tool that was very valuable to you, you'd take very great care not to lose it.
1: Right.
0: Unless somebody dropped one in the dirt, we wouldn't have one.
1: But where did they go? What happened to these people?
0: Well, according to the Dogon, once they were educated, these classes of sets of initiates, they were returned back to where they originally came from, and then they passed their instruction on to their compatriots. That's also Jung's archetype. In Jung's archetype, there's the recurring myth of the eight bringers of civilizing skills, and who each have responsibility for teaching one or more of those skills. So one was responsible for teaching how language works, and one was responsible for teaching how agriculture works, and so on. So it looks to me as if the people who are educated at Göbekli Tepe were probably sent out into the world to educate the people where they originally had come from.
1: Thomas in La Jolla, California joins us. Hey, Tom, go ahead.
2: George, I thank you and Gina Salvate for accepting my call.
1: Thank you.
2: And I want to thank you and your team for being live on Memorial Day. Thank you very much.
1: Sure thing. Our pleasure.
2: Wonderful conversation. And I want to comment and a question. I want to build on this idea of a school. I think of a school, I think of you take courses, you get a diploma, and then you move on after graduation. You know, there's a whole graduation ceremony, you get your diploma, and you sort of hinted at this, that maybe they went out into the world, you know, after high school or college, you go out into the world. Or perhaps if they were learning about the energies of the universe, perhaps they ascended, you see what I mean? And, you know, so we think, well, where are these people? Well, if they graduated and they ascended, you know, we won't see them. Or perhaps they just moved off planet. And so I was wondering if you would elaborate on what happens after they graduate. And thank you for the conversation. A wonderful research.
0: Yeah, thank you for a good question. We're helped in trying to sort this out because each class of initiates declared a major subject for themselves the same way that a student does in college. And we know what that major subject was is because they adopted it as the name of their tribal group. I'll give you some examples. In the generic form, it takes the form of combining a word that means to celebrate, Sekai, for the Egyptians was S-K-H-A-I, with a cosmological syllable that refers to a concept. So, there's a group called the Na-Ki or Na-Ksi that combines the syllable Na with the word Sekai. And Na is a term for the non-material feminine. So it looks to me like that group specialized in the concept of non-material feminine energy. When you go to ancient Egypt, the name was Mira. Mir means to love, and Ra is a term that refers to the sun or materializing energy. When you go to Judaism, the tribal name was Yahuda, which means praises light. When you go to Orkney, it's Skael, which means celebrate space. All over the world, you have these groups where when the ancient name of the tribal group takes that kind of that form, you can pretty well guess that that group was benefited from the education of this tradition. And there's all sorts of signatures we can look for that demonstrate that. Any tribal group that imagines that there's a wheel or a chariot associated with the constellation of Orion is one of those groups. We look up there, we don't see anything anywhere close to resembles a wheel or a chariot, but it turns out there's actually something there that does. But its light is emitted so faintly that unless you use time-lapse photography, you can't see that it's there. It's a spiraling birthplace of stars called Barnard's Loop by the modern scientists. And when you image it, it looks like the wheel of a chariot that Orion the Hunter stands in. When the Dogon placed large stones on a plateau to represent the Orion belt stars, they say they're doing it to point us to the chariot of Orion, which is that structure. The size of that structure is 440 light years by 280 light years, which is the same measurement as the Great Pyramid in Royal Cubits. So we actually have evidence, objective evidence to say that the pyramids were representing the belt stars of Orion because of those measures that match the measures of that astronomical body.
1: Laird, what got you interested in all this?
0: Well, that's hard to say. In retrospect, I can see influences when I was younger that took me to it. But when I was 18, I would say that I was not connected to any of that stuff in any way. It was only later in life that I could actually see it. My wife had suggested I read a book called Unexplained by Jerome Clark, where every chapter had to do with some ancient mystery. And one of the chapters was about this Dogon tribe who knew things about astronomy they shouldn't know without technology. And I thought, wow, wherever that goes is going to be interesting. And I just started researching it and keeping notes for myself that eventually turned into a self-published book. That book found John Anthony West, the Egyptologist. He wanted to know more about it, but I had not offered to send him one. I had only told him where he could buy it, and he lived only about an hour south of me. He was the sort of guy who had authors lined up around, down the block and around the corner to hand him books. So he said he'd be damned if he was going to buy the books. So he phoned me and kept me on the phone for about 45 minutes until I finally offered to send him a book.
1: And that was the beginning of all. We're going to come back and take final calls with Laird Scranton in just a moment on Coast to Coast AM.
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0: Here's the latest from KOA News. The shocking death of NASCAR champion Kyle Busch.
1: In a statement on behalf of Kyle Busch's family and his racing team, they say they are devastated to announce a sudden and tragic passing of Kyle Busch. Earlier on Thursday, his family said he was hospitalized and undergoing treatment due to a severe illness, so he was not going to compete this weekend at Charlotte Motor Speedway. His family saying he was fierce, passionate, and deeply cared about NASCAR and the fans.
0: ABC's Alex Stone, Kyle Busch was 41. Worried about rising costs, a new J.D. Power survey says 46% of Americans are somewhat worried about the price of essentials, and 41% said they were extremely worried about those costs going up over the next 3 months. On Thursday, the Dow closed at a record high, gaining 276 to close above 50,000. The Late Show ends with Stephen Colbert's final show, his final guest, Paul McCartney. I'm Kathy Walker on KOA.
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1: Next hour, Stephen Bassett joined just to talk about UFO disclosure, so I'm looking forward to that. We'll be back in a moment with Laird Scranton and take final calls with him as well. Saturday, May 30th, George Knapp and I will be at Contact in the Desert in Indian Wells, California, with a major event. It's called Contact in the Desert, and Tom will tell you to come see me.
2: Yeah, absolutely. Come see all of us, George, because we're all going to be there. It's going to be a lot of fun. Gina's going to be there. Everybody's going to be there. The event is called Contact in the Desert, and our event is called Ask George and George. So Captain Ron and myself are going to host this event where we're going to bring up you, George Norrie, and George Knapp, and everybody in attendance can get in line with the microphone and just fire questions at you guys. It's going to be a lot of fun. We suggest you come on out. Just head over to coasttocoastam.com. All that information is right there.
1: And then I have a panel after that event, right?
2: There is a panel after that. We're still working that one out.
1: Super. Thanks, Thomas. Have you signed up yet to become a Coast Insider? Now, that's a great deal at 15 cents a day.
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1: 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But you can sign up to be an insider through the app, and if you're in Canada, you're eligible now, too. 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
1: And welcome back, George Norrie, along with Laird Scranton. Laird's got a Facebook connection with his name. Just put his name, Laird Scranton, on Facebook, and it'll pop up. He's got a book called The Waters of Life that he wrote a couple of years ago as well. Laird, have they ever found human remains near these structures?
8: Not in any great numbers, because it looks as if the people here were observing sky burial techniques, which means it's an archaic burial form where a dead body was left out to the natural elements to be sort of defleshed by birds of prey, first of all, and by natural elements. That can happen in about 4 days. Jeez. Then they would separate the skull from the skeleton and open the top of the skull to allow the soul to ascend. They would dismember the body parts. In some cultures, they would put the skulls on pikes and set them around the agricultural fields, like we would use scarecrows to scare away predators and things like that. I did have some more comments to add for the benefit of Mark's question about enclosure D.
1: Sure.
8: The elements that we see there are a set of diverse elements that all pertain to this same concept of the creational energies coming together. We see carved representations of the arms in the embrace around the pillars. We see what look like handbag shapes that reconcile the shape of a circle and a square, which is a way of representing those energies coming together. We have the bird of prey that's holding the

0: the sun at the end of its wing. That's symbolic of the seasonal motions of the sun. That's a solstice representation. That's another dynamic that directly pertains to these energies, how they work. And we have a number of other carved elements on these in this enclosure that all represent that same concept. We have the carved H symbols that in the Masonic tradition represented that same idea of the two energies coming together. So it's all one theme that's repeated over and over and over again. We have a picture of a fox, which in Dogon culture is representational of materialized energy. It's all a single theme that's being repeated again and again and again.
1: That's fantastic. Let's go to the phone. Suzanne in Minneapolis, welcome. Hi, Suzanne.
2: Hi, George. Hi, Lord.
1: Hi.
2: So I don't know. I don't know very much about these sites, but I'm a medium, and I was listening to this, and this is what I heard. They're from the future, is what they said, and they built this to create peace. They're not ancients, and they're still here.
1: Where are they?
2: They're not like, they're showing me they're like, they're not ghosts, they're energy that's still here.
1: What do you think of that, Laird?
0: Right, well, let me explain about that perspective, okay? One of my confusions working with Egyptian hieroglyphs is they have two separate glyphs that represent the concept of time. I thought, why would they need that? It turns out that the perspective in the symbolism, as well as in the modern science, is based on how the energies work, is that we are dealing with two modes of time. One of ultra quick overview, which from our perspective, all events happen at once. The other one is much slower and linear and sequential, which is the way we normally experience time. So if you imagine that we have a group of energetic consciousness beings who relate to that first mode of time, which is overview, then that works like a CD does. A CD, you can skip to any track you want to and play it immediately. With a cassette tape, which is linear, you have to fast forward to the thing you want. So the energetic beings theoretically can be at any point in that time frame they want to be.
1: Tepi in Arabic means summit or hill. What do you think?
0: Right. That's one of the 25 meanings I was talking about. I can tell you what those meanings are. It means hill. It means peak. It means top. It means crown. It can mean apex or vertex. It means crest, tip, head, ridge, cap, roof, down, mount, rise, hump, eminence, top knot, fell, and eminency. There are all of these meanings have related implications in terms of the symbolism. It is not always immediately obvious how they're related, but they are.
1: Let's go to Aaron in Fountain Valley, California. Aaron, go ahead.
3: Thanks, George. You are always the most fascinating interviewer ever.
1: Well, thank you, sir.
3: The pen is mightier than the sword. And a happy early birthday, George. Lord Scranton, is this a message to us? Other sight. Remember the Epic of Gilgamesh. Is this a pre-flood trying to warn us? And how can we remember? What have they left for us to remember?
1: Is there a message behind Göbekli Tepe?
0: Yes, but if there is, and there quite likely is, but the message has to do with the science. The science itself is the message. And someone put together a symbolic system that was so well developed that 11,000 years later, somebody like me who only had rudimentary education in science is able to retrieve it and validate it in terms of the elements they left for us to validate it by. And that's what impresses me most, is just the extreme capability of whoever put this system together to be able to do that. And for it to be preserved for thousands of years by cultures that may not have had any scientific background at all, but they managed to keep the symbolic system straight.
1: You mentioned the Dogon tribe probably had high technology. How good was their technology, and where did it come from?
0: One of the things I struggled with when I started writing about this was, what right did I have to write about things that various societies have been trying to keep secret for thousands of years? And it occurred to me that the science that's represented here is only maybe 50 years ahead of what we publicly talk about in our science. And so if it was going to be made public and it wasn't made public now, then the entire system would be wasted. Now's the time it has to come out. And so I think that the purpose here was well-intentioned. It demonstrates that the intelligences that are behind it are not anything to be feared. They're only there out of good intention for us. And that's the primary reason why we don't have to buy into any perspective that says we have to be afraid of non-human cultures.
1: East of the Rockies, Michael's with us in Rochester, New York. Hello, Michael. Go ahead.
4: Hi, it's an honor, George.
1: Thank you.
4: A couple quick things. The progression of the animals in enclosure D, I just wanted a quick comment on, birds are dinosaurs, so shouldn't they come before mammals? And actually, my real... more important comment was about the hands that come around the statue. That's a motif that is actually found all across the world, but basically in South and Central America. You got it in Esquita, Machu Picchu, Göbekli Tepe, obviously Tiwanaku, the Gate of the Sun Gods, which is supposed to be a celestial-related monument, but also right. The Moai on Hawaii and also in Peru.
0: Right.
4: I'll take it off right. There.
1: Okay, thanks. Go ahead, Laird.
0: Yeah, that is repeated all around the world, and the explanation for why it's repeated all around the world is not because one culture got it from another one. It's because they all got it from the same teacher. It's as if I met you at a cocktail party and we discovered we knew all the same little mathematical tricks, not because you taught me or I taught you, but because we had the same math teacher back in school.
1: And his thoughts about birds and dinosaurs, what do you think?
0: Yes, well, the representation symbolically is moving upward from the ground level up, or from the water, surface of the water upward. And so it's a progression of animal symbols that do that, where their domain of life is. They're illustrating this concept of biological zones where life lives.
1: Brian's with us in Corona, California, west of the Rockies. Brian, go ahead.
5: Hey there, George. Really glad I got through. I've tried so many times. I listen to you all the time. I used to drive, late at night, and you get me through all my long drives. You guys are talking about Stonehenge, and I can't remember the gentleman's name, but there's a guy that I've seen online, and he knows how to move prolific structures that are way too big. It doesn't even seem like it's real. And then somebody was saying that the people who set it up may have disappeared. What if it's the site is magnetized, right? So if they were able to use the magnetism, and maybe with some of the ancient tribes or cultures back then use vocalization in order to in like a kind of like a choir form, or like multiple people. If they were able to do that, couldn't they have just like had a structures or kind of like vehicles, so to speak, that they could have just used, the harmonics or the magnetism to send them wherever they went to? And another thing, what if they went past the firmament, which is all I'm hearing about now? So what do you have to say about that?
0: Yes, well, we know that at Coral Castle, that one man by himself seemingly was able to move megalithic stones to create the Kroll Castle structure. So,
1: and he wouldn't tell us how he did it.
0: It comes about through energetics in ways that most of us don't understand, but clearly he did, and it doesn't require a whole group of people to make it happen. So obviously there's technology here that we are not yet aware of what it is.
1: The late Edward Leeds Skolnick. I wonder why he didn't want to share his technology with us, Laird.
0: Well, he might have, but maybe not in an obvious way. But, I mean, the structure he left demonstrates that he was onto something and demonstrates that the ancients must have been onto the same thing. And the stones are magnetic. I mean, even on Orkney Island, these are iron-rich sandstone stones. So the implication is that magnetism is involved somehow.
1: Let's go to Sue in Greensboro, North Carolina. Go ahead, Sue. Go ahead, Sue.
6: Oh, hello. I'm sorry.
1: It's all right. Go ahead.
6: Yes, I'm sorry. I was wondering, like you always wonder, where do these wonderful, intelligent, you know, marvelous people go? Where they go? And then who does he think built the pyramid? How does he think the wonderful, you know, monuments were built?
0: That's an open question. Even the people I know who are experts on the pyramids have not settled on a consensus view of how they were built. The first thing a person learns in my field of study is that there are things going on we don't understand yet. And one of those things is exactly what process did they use to try to build that? There are so many stones in the Great Pyramid that the idea that it was built over a period of a couple of decades doesn't really hold water. There are too many stones. They've had a place like a stone a minute, and they're placed very precisely. It's hard to imagine that anybody, any team of people would have been capable of doing that.
1: Fascinating, though. Isn't it the way it all happens, Laird? What's your next project?
0: My next project, I'm finishing up a book called The Third Eye, which is all about the root energetics. This system of symbols traces how we get from a domain of pure energy to a domain of materialized forms like atoms and planets and things like that. And step by step, structure by structure, stage by stage, in a way that is scientifically reasonable and actually is as simplified as we could hope it to be. Whoever put the system together was all about simplifying things. They get us there never using geometric symbols that are more complicated than a circle, square, or a triangle, and no mathematical value more complicated than 3.2 as an approximation of pi. So this is a very simplified view of how it happens, and it's an amazing system.
1: Let's not let 8 years go by this time before you come back. Deal?
0: Okay, that's a deal. Thank you very much for inviting me back on. I always enjoy talking with you.
1: Laird Scranton talking about Göbekli Tepe and Karahan in Turkey. Fascinating places that happened thousands and thousands of years ago. Up next, Stephen Bassett joins us as we'll talk about the government dumping UFO stories all over the place. What does that mean?
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0: Lots of places can expose you to identity theft.
1: Oh, no.
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7: From ABC News, I'm Dave Packer. Growing controversy over President Trump's $1.8 billion fund of taxpayer money that could give payouts to political allies who claim they were targeted by the Justice Department under President Biden. Sources who were there say a number of Republicans attending a Capitol Hill meeting today with the acting attorney general say the fund could cost them the Senate majority. Democratic Congressman James Walkinshaw of Virginia on who those Republicans are.
8: Seems to be more folks who lost their primaries recently or aren't running for re-election, but I'm glad to have some Republicans joining us in rejecting this just outrageously, brazenly corrupt move here by the Trump administration and Trump's own Department of Justice.
7: Firefighters continue to battle the Sandy Fire burning through Southern California. ABC's Sid Garcia in Simi Valley.
9: Luke Ciampa was busy cleaning up his Simi Valley home from the Sandy Fire that burned all around his neighborhood this week.
10: When you have to leave something that, you know, you don't know what to take and everything, it doesn't matter anymore. You just get yourself and your wife and, you know, maybe a couple of pictures, and that's it. The rest of it, you know, it's replaceable, you know.
9: Sandy Fire is 30% contained, but Terry County Fire telling us evacuation orders are in effect for 19,000 residents.
7: Why did they lose in 2024? Leaders in the Democratic Party released the findings of a presidential election autopsy. ABC political director Avery Harper.
11: The Democratic Party needed to invest more in reaching out to Latino voters year-round, to working class voters, to more rural voters, and that it needed to invest in a media strategy that really reaches voters where they are, not just through traditional means like television ads.
7: A United Airlines flight traveling from New York to Guatemala diverted to Dulles Airport in Virginia earlier this evening after a passenger tried to open the door mid-flight and then assaulted another passenger. 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
12: Here's the latest from KOA News. Growing controversy over President Trump's $1.8 billion fund of taxpayer money that could give payouts to political allies who claim they were targeted by the Justice Department under President Biden. Senator Hickenlooper is concerned some of this money could go to Tina Peters. The senator says election deniers who break the law are not victims. They are criminals. Sources who were there say a number of Republicans attending a Capitol Hill Senate-filled meeting with the acting attorney general believe the fund could cost them the Senate majority. Democratic Congressman James Walkinshaw of Virginia on who those Republicans are.
8: Seems to be more folks who lost their primaries recently or aren't running for re-election, but I'm glad to have some Republicans joining us in rejecting this just outrageously, brazenly corrupt move here by the Trump administration and Trump's own Department of Justice.
12: For his part, Senator Hickenlooper says he'll introduce an amendment to the reconciliation bill that would prohibit the funds from being dispersed. We will get some precip this Memorial Day weekend.
1: Monday brings the best chance of rain. We'll only be in the low 50s, so it is just showery with rain. And Tuesday, we're still in the 50s with some lighter showers, but still looking wet. The amount of moisture we could get from Sunday through Tuesday still looks good for the Front Range, Northeast Colorado.
12: That's Fox 31 Chief Meteorologist Dave Frazier.
1: For the city and points north, we're looking at a half to an inch or maybe even more in that three-day period.
12: The mountains, he says, could get a couple of inches of snow Sunday into Monday. For the first time in 2 years, Mount Blue Sky reopens today after significant road work. Reservations can be made up to 30 days in advance on recreation.gov. $20 for vehicles, $15 for motorcycles. Bikes are free. Game 2 of the Western Conference Finals tonight in Denver, Golden Knights against the Avs. I'm Kathy Walker on KOA.
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1: A few weeks ago, the government dumped over 100 UFO UAP reports and files. 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
1: 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And welcome back. George Norrie along with Stephen Bassett joining us for the next couple hours. Political activists pressuring for formal disclosure of an extraterrestrial presence engaging the human races. As the founder and executive director of the Paradigm Research Group, he has spent decades working to end the government-imposed embargo surrounding the UFO ET reality. His website is linked up at coasttocoastam.com. Stephen Bassett, welcome back, Steve. How you been?
3: George, it's good to be with you again. It's like old times.
1: It's time to congratulate you for your efforts, your staying power, and everything you've been doing over the years to get a UFO UAP disclosure. You ought to be congratulated, and I want people on this program to know what you've done over these years, Stephen. You've never given up, my friend. Never.
3: And that's what you have to do if you're an activist. By the way, early next year will be the 30th anniversary of my coming on the show. Obviously, it was with Art Bell back then. 30 years. And in coming on that show, because I had just been involved and started with my work only 6-7 months, 8 months. Coming on that show is what really allowed me to get involved, get engaged, and start being able to reach out to people, because he allowed the politics of this issue to be addressed. And so in 30 years, the show has moved the needle. I can assure you it has had a significant impact on the process. It would have maybe taken a little longer if it hadn't been for Coast to Coast. And so you will always have that, you and Art and history. We'll look back and go, this radio show put this issue on over and over again, every night almost. And ultimately, we got disclosure. And you're here to see it and hear it, and so am I.
1: I remember the day Art retired, one of the first times. You had already been doing my Nighthawk program with me in St. Louis. And you were so depressed about all that, remember?
3: Mm. Well, yeah, no,
1: long time ago.
3: It was well, yeah, if you live long enough, George, a lot of things come and go.
4: Yeah.
3: And you lose colleagues. Recently, I lost a really tough one. And that was the surprise loss of Nick Pope.
4: Oh, my God. I miss him. I miss that
3: and
4: guy.
3: And he didn't really announce it until quite late, intentionally, and I understand that. And when he did, I sent him a text, and I said, Nick, you need to stick around, my friend, because there's one more thing to get done. And he texted something back to me. Later, not too long before he passed, he texted to somebody else, and I happened to get that text, copy of it. He said a couple of things, and he said, I think I moved the needle. And, of course, he did help move that needle, as so many others, thousands, have to move that needle. And that one got me, I got to tell you. I got a little verklempt.
1: Let's dedicate this show tonight to Nick Pope.
3: Let's definitely do that.
1: It's one of a kind. I was with him at an event last year, and he just was just one heck of a guy. He was fun to be with, but really understood what he was doing.
3: Well, he'd worked on the subject actually in government way back when we didn't really have people who had worked on the subject in any government getting involved in a big way. And he communicated very well, reasonable, grounded. And as a result,

0: he saw things and what have you. And when he came out and addressed it, he didn't get bizarre or too exotic, but he was coming from someone that actually worked on the issue within government. And back then we didn't have someone quite like Nick. And so I don't know what the UK government thought of him. I never really got a sense or what I heard if he had any problems with the UK and the government and so forth. I think they probably liked it because I think he represented the UK very well. But that is that one person always there, always coming forward, making reasonable statements about this, but clearly indicating that this is real and very important. There weren't too many Nick Popes. And so in that sense, he really did move the needle. And as you say, we'll dedicate this to him tonight. And let's hope that no one else leaves the stage
1: exactly. Before
0: we finally get this done.
1: Well, we lost Stanton Friedman a few years ago, right after an event I did with him in Columbus, Ohio. And that shocked the heck out of me.
0: Yeah, it's been a while on that. As you know, on my website, I have an in memoriam page. This is on ParadigmResearchGroup.org. I think I'm up to 100 who, you know, list them and their, you know, date of birth and their death, and also has a link to a significant page with information about them. I need to clean it up a little bit. Some things have, links have gone bad, but it's up to well over 100. And I'm trying to, you know, select people that clearly have done a lot in the work, and I'll be adding more. And that's the way activism works. It's not like a business. You get started, get some capital, and before you know it, in a couple of years, you're doing great. Activism at the highest level, it's not the way it works. You have to stay with it. You have to grind it out. The bigger the issue, the more you have to grind, and it may take 10, 20, 30, 40, 50 years, and there have been some major issues that have taken 900 years, 400 years. It's not the easiest road to take. So naturally, that's the one I picked.
1: That's right. Well, the Pentagon dumped well over 100 videos and documents on UAPs, as they call them. We call them UFOs as well. Mm-hmm. What's your thoughts on all of that?
0: Well, I'm approaching it as an activist. I'm not someone that gets involved with the minutia, the details. I don't really care what's in a particular video. I haven't even looked at them. I'm interested in the overall, the larger picture, and what it says about where we're going. And that's what I'm going to present to your studio audience tonight. The most important thing that happened is that for the first time, I believe in history, and I'm happy to be corrected, a head of state formally required his military, not whoever's leading that military, whatever, to declassify and put out for the public view documents and videos on this subject. I do not think this ever happened. Now, when President Trump did this, he may or may not have understood what he did. I happen to believe that the reason he did it at all is because Barack Obama, a former president, actually played a little, not a game, but he played an interesting maneuver intended to get the president to do this. Now that's a controversial thing, and I'll go into that in a second. But very shortly after Barack Obama did something, the president responded almost immediately and ordered these files to come out. So aside from the files coming out and whatever was in them, what was most important is that when the president did that, he legitimized the issue in a way that it had not been legitimized before, at a level that was extremely significant. And what that means is that now every editor and publisher in print media, and every producer in, you know, network news and so forth, cable, whatever, every podcaster, high level, go for it. It's open. It's an issue. It's real. Assign a reporter to it. Cover it all you want. It's legit now. And that's what's happened. We were already getting huge amounts of media coverage, and it exploded. It was raining articles faster. It was like trying to drink from a fire hose. And that's going to continue. It's never going to stop. He has legitimized this issue. If you want to write about this issue for any publication, you go to the editor, he's going to say, okay, that's fine. So that was huge. All right. Now, the second thing that was important about it was where they put the files. They didn't stick them over on the

0: Aerosite. They put them up on the Department of Defense website. Now, there has been some files put up on the web before. The CIA puts them out. The FBI puts them out. They're actually kind of interesting. But it wasn't the instruction of the president. Didn't get a lot of focus, but it's out there, and you can go look at those. But this was different. This was a grand event ordered by the president and put up on the DOD site, war.gov/UFO. And what's important about that is not what was in those videos. I saw a number of them that they didn't impress me. I expect it to be a selected buffet of things which maybe all been declassified, but we weren't going to shock anybody. We weren't going to be spectacular. Interesting, but that's all. It was just something to give the president what he wanted, but not get carried away. All right? But that was still enough that within 12 hours, 340 million hits to that site in 12 hours. Now, that's not typical. All right. Now it's over a billion. Now, what does that mean? It's not subscribers. It's a billion views, a billion hits. And it's still going up. And that's just off the first tranche. So in addition to the presidential imprimatur that he has given that message to all the news, is that billion hits on that site in this short of time is telling every publication out there and all the media news of this subject, you need to be covering this, right? Because eyeballs is what we want. And there's another tranche coming. And that's going to generate, and this thing ultimately, you could see this thing accumulating 2, 3, 4, 5 billion views in the next month. Now, that's not the way it was 60, 50, 40, 30 years ago. We are in a totally different place. Disclosure is practically there. It's happening before our eyes. I say that. The lead up is happening before our eyes.
1: When are they going to come out, though, Stephen, and tell us the good stuff? That we've been reversed engineering. We've done this. We have alien bodies. We have all this. That's not coming out yet.
0: Well, my answer to that has not changed. What is coming out now and everything that's been leading up to this is not about getting information to you. Meaning, okay, look, you should see this and you should see that. It has nothing to do with that. It's more information, but there was 80 years of information already accumulated. This is a part of a process that's needed in order to get to the goal. And the goal is disclosure from the president.
1: And the documents they released were classified?
0: Supposedly they were declassified, been previously classified, but they have got tons of videos and documents that are classified. They sorted through them. They said that they looked through 10 million. I don't know. They sorted through it and they found a relatively safe collection. But all of this is about one thing, and that is setting up the situation for the president to disclose. That would be formal disclosure with a capital D. Once that confirmation comes from the president, then the process of getting all of those other things really gets underway. And yes, ultimately, we will learn it all. And there's, as we know, legislation in place to formalize that. There'll be more legislation. So all of this is a pre-disclosure run-up. Now, some people view it as this is the disclosure process. We're going to learn this and that and everything else. I'm going, not exactly. It is a political process. It includes a lot of various things, including a former president making an interesting, maneuver. Rather brilliant, in my thought. If we got time, I'll quickly go into it.
1: Yeah, we've got a few minutes. Go ahead.
0: So the former president goes on a very significant talk show with Brian Taylor Cohen. He's brilliant. We've got a great talk show. Our great podcast, rather. Well, the way things are now, you can have a fantastic podcast with 2 or 3 million people watching, and you're there and, you know, in a room wearing a t-shirt. I mean, it's amazing. Yeah. And Walter Cronkite never wore a t-shirt. So he goes on that show and he arranged to be asked a question. It wasn't an accident. When a former president or a president goes on a podcast, it's not like, yeah, ask me what you want. Whatever. I'm open. No chance. They let you know what they want to talk about and what they don't want to talk about. And if they want you to ask them a question, they'll tell you. I believe that's what has happened. Maybe I'm wrong. I'm willing to, you know, be rebuffed. So he arranges to be asked the question, are aliens real? Boom. And immediately comes back, yes, aliens are real. Wait a minute. That moment, he has violated a major protocol. Former presidents are not allowed to get into a huge issue that a current president, sitting president, isn't dealing with. You just don't go there. So he violated that protocol. So what he's supposed to do is back off right away, like a slip up. Well, I mean, of course, that the universe is vast. There's certainly other life out there, and that's right.
1: Right.
0: He didn't do that. He doubled down. And then he says, but they're not buried or underneath Area 51. In other words, the aliens that are real are not under Area 51. All right. So he's brought Area 51 into it and then doubles down again and says, unless there's this huge conspiracy to keep it from the president. So he's now brought in the truth embargo. He does all that in about 30 seconds. And
1: how
0: that's
1: much
0: it.
1: How much of this do you think he really knows?
0: Barack Obama and every president, all the way back to Truman, including Barack Obama, has known that this is real. How much they knew may vary, right? But the idea that the president comes into office with the access and the clearances and everything else, but doesn't realize or know that, oh, yeah, actually we have some bodies or vehicles. No, every single one knew. He didn't deal with it. Clinton made an effort. Carter made an effort. That's about it. He didn't deal with it. No president has ended this.
1: Nixon knew a lot, didn't he?
0: Again, he knew it. But how much he knew, we'll know. But so when Bracco did that, and then he lets it there. Okay, so he hadn't retracted it yet. He eventually retracted it the next day, saying, yeah, it's a big universe, they're probably real. But by then, what he wanted to happen, happened. While he's on the airplane, Donald Trump learns about this. He gets a question on the Air Force One, and he makes an interesting response. He shouldn't do that. It's classified. He's breaking the law, something like that. I thought that was interesting. And then he closes with this enigmatic, but I may help him out. Okay. Oh, I noted that. And then before the plane landed, he'd already sent the order into Hegseth to classify a bunch of documents, and we're going to put them up on the web, which I think is exactly why Barack Obama did what he did. He maneuver whatever the president to do that. He wanted to do that, which means that he wants finally this truth embargo to end. And great, good for him. So he's backed out. He backed down. He's solved the protocol problem. But now what he set in motion, one of a number of things, it's just slamming the truth embargo. I mean, the truth embargo is literally being ripped to shreds from many directions. And so I'm operating under a truth embargo ending at any time situation. If it happened tomorrow, I would not be surprised.
1: If it does end tomorrow, then what?
0: Well, you say it ends at 5 o'clock. Within 20 minutes, I will have a 300-person Zoom room open. All right, I have one. And I will send a link out to my whole list of whatever thousands and invite them to drop in. I'll keep it open for at least 24 hours. I will be here with some libations. And anybody wants to drop in and chat with me or chat with other people and just celebrate what has taken 80 years to achieve, that's what I'm going to be doing. What are you going to be?
1: And of course, I'm going to be having you back on the program.
0: Sure. But and I'll be happy to come, George. But you should celebrate too, my friend. You have moved the needle like so many else.
1: Well, we've tried, but nobody's worked any harder than you, my friend. I mean, I remember the days way back, 23 years ago, when I started getting to know you. You kept talking about it's going to happen. I'm going to get it done. And you stuck to your guns.
0: It's going to get done. Not I'm going to get it done, right? There are a huge volume of people, thousands and thousands of people, who have kept this issue going as an activist movement in every possible way. Massive research, documentaries, news, eventually podcasts, radio shows. And because we live in a country that's not a dictatorship, and, you don't get hunted down for challenging. We have the First Amendment. We have succeeded, but it's a lot of people behind this. And so I hope we all will celebrate, and I invite everybody to be humble, right? If you've been pushing it all these years and you knew we're right, be humble in your success.
1: Yes.
0: And being proven right. If you're somebody that was knocking it for decades but finally came around, hello, Michio Kaku, hello, Neil deGrasse Tyson, and jumped over to our side, I invite you to be humble about it. Okay, recognize some other people that were involved in this. Humility is going to be a very important part of the end game here and going into the new post-disclosure world. We must always remember that the issue we're involved in is so huge that we don't want to get too, how would you say, full of ourselves, pat ourselves on the back. We did this, we did that. But the issue is massive. It's going to change the world. And so let us all move into the post-disclosure world with humility and introspection.
1: Stephen, we're going to take a short break, but we will come back and chat more about disclosure on Coast to Coast AM.
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0: Here's the latest from KOA News. Denver police are investigating a late-night shooting near 20th and Little Raven Street downtown. One victim was taken to the hospital. Denver police investigators still working to ID a suspect. A record number of drivers expected to be on the road in Colorado this Memorial Day weekend. CDOT's Tamara Rollison says the traffic up to the mountains could be heavier than normal because of our low snowpack this year.
1: With more traffic, people just need to be aware of that, especially as they're traveling the I-70 mountain corridor, to give themselves plenty of time to reach their destination and be patient.
0: Heavy traffic expected later this morning and then again on Monday afternoon. With just 40 seconds left on the countdown clock, SpaceX scrubbed a Starship test flight from Texas due to mechanical issues. They'll try again later today. Game 2 in the Western Conference NHL Finals tonight in Denver, Golden Knights against the Avs. I'm Kathy Walker on KOA.
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0: 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In the
1: sky. We're going to take your calls next hour with Stephen Bassett as we talk about disclosure, so make sure you're part of the program. And ParanormalDate.com keeps cruising along, getting bigger and bigger with some surprises coming up really soon.
2: Yeah, they sure are. 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
4: Hi, I'm Tom.
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4: Interesting. I'll give it a try.
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4: 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It was so intense, but not as intense as meeting you.
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7: His name, Robert Diaguero. Now, you had a health challenge some time ago. You were describing it as even to the point of losing consciousness. Like you said, a lot of people heard of carnivore. They've read about it in Ty Bollinger's book, Cancer Step Outside the Box. Now, how did you take it? Did you take the liquid, the capsules? What did you do?
8: Oh, the capsules.
7: Okay.
8: I started off taking it three times a day for the 6 days. But I'd say within the first week, week and a half, I noticed a amazing difference. No more of those queasy feelings of the anticipation of knowing that I was going to go into, they were gone. Absolutely gone. I'm just, my mind is blown on this stuff.
7: Well, would your wife corroborate your story? Usually that she would say, oh, honey, you're exaggerating.
8: Oh, yeah.
7: Or no, you actually did recover that fast.
8: Oh, yeah. Oh, yeah, she corroborated. She was there one time when I was doing the gig and I lost consciousness.
7: Oh, my.
8: That just freaked her out.
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1: 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Stephen, what do you think the next batch of documents might show?
12: Well, it's interesting. There's a second show, a second thing going on that the general public really wasn't paying much attention to as this whole thing was playing out. And that is that over in the House, there is now clearly a UAP caucus, which is made up of very fearless members of the president's party. And they have become internationally well-known, such as Tim Burchett and Apolina Luna, while back Nancy Mace. And they absolutely will not let this thing go. And so when the files were slow in coming out, Apolina Luna and Burchett were like going on television and making statements to the media. Where are they? Right. We want them. We want them now. Right. And then Tim Burchett was talking about things he has seen, which were really profound. And he wants those to come out because you see a lot of these individuals who have been part of these hearings have talked to and seen and been in skiffs. And they know a lot more than they can say right now. And so now they're pressing to get some of that out. And that gives you an idea how powerful this is going to get. So I think that likely the next batch is going to be a little juicier than this first one. I think the people that are doing the, how would you say, the selection process realize they're going to have to take it up a notch. And if they do, I don't think they'll bring out something mind-blowing, but they do, that the site's going to go up to 2 billion. Views and so forth. And so there's this dynamic going on. And then the media's covering everything with massive coverage, articles pouring out faster than I can log them in and link them up. It's like trying to drink from a fire hose. So this is going to escalate very quickly. And I'll be frank, if there wasn't a very dangerous situation going on in the Gulf, that literally has an aspect to it that feels like the run up to a world war. I mean, it's really very, very dangerous. If we didn't have that, I think we'd already have disclosure. But that is the way it is. It's happening simultaneous with this. It's pretty much an accident. It's not deliberate. So we'll see how that goes. But in spite of that, an unbelievable situation, this issue keeps moving forward because now there are plenty of people in the media, in the Congress, and possibly even in the White House that realize that this needs to get done. And so, again, I see us as very, very close to disclosure. Obviously, I'm looking forward to the next batch and how the media covers it. And we'll see what happens.
1: At what point, though, do they start to tell us this is what we really know? They seem to be avoiding that.
12: Well, that first the president has to disclose. You see, George, the president is the commander-in-chief with the highest classification. He can demand anything. Right. So if he's in touch with somebody with a very high classification that's working in some legacy program or whatever they're called these days, yeah. And the person says, you know, Mr. President, I'd love to chat with you, but I don't have a clearance. His answer will be, well, you don't have a job either. All right. So that's always been the case. The president's very powerful. And unless if the president doesn't step into this, then of course it stays where it is. That's now changing. But in order to really finally get the information we must get in an orderly way, we must have formal confirmation from the president. This directive, which was like a formal thing to bring some files out, is fine. But believe me, they have massive amounts of evidence behind that. And we're not going to get to that until we get formal confirmation. And the thing that I'm putting out with every interview I'm doing a lot of them. I just did a long interview with El Pais and also Al Jazeera that's going to go around the world. I keep coming to the same message. And this message is directed to the president, who typically often is living just two blocks from my office, right? And that is this. The more of this that happens, as you take these actions and this thing's come out, the greater the possibility another head of state will look at this and go, well, this is pretty much there. And I've, you know, got a pretty good country, got a fine military. I could do this. And another head of state might cut in front and do it and be the head of state that ends the truth embargo, in which case our president would have to follow second and confirm it. And pretty much all the juice of the legacy goes out the door. And so what the president is doing, I think, needs to be reversed. He is bringing things out, and that's great, and people are praising him for that. But what he should be doing is making some very tough phone calls into the Pentagon, talk to a few people, and let them know, I want this confirmation and that confirmation, right? And having gotten that, come forward, hold a press conference, end the truth embargo, mm-hmm. be the disclosure president, and then the other stuff that comes out just confirms what the president has said. And in this case, he's leading. Right now, he's following. And he needs to change that. I hope somebody is close to him will make that advice. You do not want to be second on this issue. You're doing some wonderful things, but you may be setting up another head of state to get one of the greatest legacies any ruler of any country has ever had. So that's my message. If I get invited to lunch over there, I'll probably pass it on.
1: What do you think of the Roswell case, and have they disclosed any of that?
12: No, not in the recent stuff. The Roswell case is the beginning of it all, in a sense. It's rock solid. When I was just asked the other day, what's the one, by, I think, the Al Jazeera reporter, what's the one book, if you were going to have me read, it would be Witness to Roswell, either the first edition or the enhanced edition by Schmidt and Carey. That book, if you read it with an unbiased mind, locks it down. Roswell happened. There was a vehicle. There were bodies. And that was the beginning, really the beginning. There might have been something before that, but over. That's the beginning of the 80-year truth embargo. And so, yeah, we would love to have confirmation of that, though, my God, there's so much out there already. We kind of know what happened. But it would be kind of nice if that gets confirmed. But that's minor compared to what the government ultimately is going to bring out. Understand. The disclosure event is nothing more than a confirmation statement from the president. What comes out in the year or two after that is going to change the world in ways that we think might just help us get out of this mess we've created for ourselves. And that's the post-disclosure era, which is why I'm doing what I'm doing. I knew there were ETs here when I was 20 years old, so I'm not doing all this so people say, yeah, ETs are here. No, I'm doing it because we have to get in the post-disclosure world, and we can't get there too soon because we have pretty much pushed everything to the limit, and we're really vulnerable as a civilization. We're facing the possibility of nuclear war at any time. I can read you an article just from today. Yeah. It didn't scare the hell out of most people. So we have to change. We have to change how we think, how we go about foreign affairs and diplomacy, and start looking at treaties and so forth to get us out of this mess. And that's going to require a different point of view. And this will be the biggest change in viewpoint that as far as I can tell, in human history. And it's right there. It's right there before us. And we may live to see it play out, and hopefully it'll work for us. But without this change of view, if we just keep the status quo, a nuclear war is inevitable and soon. And that's not going to work well for anybody.
1: No. How do they explain the obvious deception over the years?
12: If disclosure happens, those questions will come hard and fast, and the answer will be pretty basic. This was a national security matter beginning right in the 40s. We were at the beginning of the nuclear arms race, the nuclear age. We had a very powerful enemy in the Soviet Union, and we could not confirm to ourselves that this incredible change that would take place if this announcement went out would not create a situation we can't predict that could trigger a nuclear war. So let's err on the safe side and just keep it under wraps. And then every year that went by since Roswell, the nuclear arms race got worse and worse and worse and worse. And we're still in a nuclear arms race. And so in all those years, anybody that raised their hand over the Pentagon and would say, you know, I think it's time to tell those people, no, we got some vehicles and some bodies and some interesting tech. And everybody else in the room is looking at them, are you out of your mind? I get it. I mean, this was serious business. It's still serious business. We take the nuclear arms race now almost for granted. That is a huge mistake. I've been living under that mutual assured destruction my entire life. And unless you're older than 80 or 81, you have spent your entire life under the mutual assured destruction. And so far, we've gotten away with it, but not much longer. And so this is really the issue. And that is why the shutting down of nuclear weapons by craft hovering over our bases, both here in the Soviet Union, is the most important thing we know about ET activity here. There's a lot of things we know, but nothing's more important than that. Why did they do that? We turned them back on. They did it again. What is the reason? I think a lot of people lean toward that was a message. That was a warning. Well, why would they bother to do that? Why would they bother to warn us? I'd like to know. And I don't think we're going to get that answer until we have formal disclosure. And then we start, you know, getting this information out to the world. And then open contact could take place. There are a lot of contactees will happen to tell you that closed, you know, private contact is happening, but open contact where they're engaging, basically the nations, could happen soon. And then we might just have some sort of dialogue in which the matter of our future gets discussed. But, you know, it's nothing unusual about this. We're like a junkie addicted to war, and we need help.
13: Yeah.
12: We need therapy. We need talk therapy with somebody to talk us out of our situation. Because we just can't stop it. Go ahead.
1: When the president announced he was going to disclose some of these documents, how did you feel?
12: Well, first of all, I immediately thought about Barack Obama. I know a lot about his involvement in history and the people he's worked with and so forth. And he stayed away from it, and yet he was connected to people that knew plenty. And I immediately thought about that. And I said, Barack, you rascal, you. What a great maneuver. And again, my first reaction was not, oh, I'm going to see something amazing. Believe me, I knew I wasn't, right? But I understood immediately what that was going to do, what it was going to trigger. It was going to give even more juice to the UAP caucus in the House. It was going to help get more witnesses come forward. That meant more hearings. It's going to be huge media coverage. All of this is putting enormous pressure on the truth embargo. And I know they're kind of hanging in there as long as they can, but surely by now they know it's pretty much over. And the question is, okay, if you're going to give this up and finally start doing what you need to do that will certainly allow the president to disclose and then cooperate afterwards, it probably is time to start. It won't be as bad as they think. The people inside that have been running these programs are afraid they're going to be dragged out in the streets by the public, you know, and tarred and feathered. I don't think so. It won't be as bad as they think, but I understand why they're a little worried about it. But nevertheless, they're out of time. The best thing they can do is get as truthful as possible, as soon as possible, cooperate, let this thing unfold relatively quickly. Don't try to stonewall it. No more game playing. And there's been a number of games they've played in the last 5 years, almost desperation. And to the extent that they do that, the public's going to be generous and go, okay, good. We're glad you finally got on board here. Boy, we're really thrilled about the statement from the president. And then before you know it, the rest of the UAP Disclosure Act is passed, and then things start coming out in large measure. And we will eventually get it all, not in a week or a month, but in a few years. It will take a number of years, and we will get it all. And that means the tech and all that it could bring and much more, including a worldview change unprecedented. I really feel strongly about that. And again, I've never been in a situation like this in these 30 years. There's no barrier to disclosure by the president or other heads of state. There's just none. They could walk out tomorrow and do it, and it would go just fine. Given that, I'm ready to party.
1: What would our late friend Edgar Mitchell be saying right now, the Apollo 14 astronaut?
12: Edgar Mitchell was saying things years ago, including at some of my conferences, that some witnesses are saying now, Burchett is saying now, but we weren't there yet, and so it was landed on deaf ears, though it put a, you know, created a place in history for him. An astronaut saying that we're not alone, that wasn't enough. There's been a couple of astronauts that have said that wasn't enough. There's been many very important people, but we weren't there yet. The activist movement needed to continue and continue and continue until after some of these great heroes were gone, until finally we got this to a place where we were going to actually get the truth. And it's taken this long, 80 years. 97 will be the 80th anniversary of Roswell. So kind of a convenient time to end this embargo. But we don't have the luxury of waiting until 97. Again, we are dancing on the edge of the volcano right now. We need something to change our way of thinking, something profound and dramatic, and we need it now. right? Let's don't wait till we work everything out in the Gulf or in the Ukraine, right? And all of that. No, let's get this done now. So I want it done in 86. Now, there's been these rumors that the president is going to make a big speech on July the 4th. All right. I like that. It's a nice play. I think it's probably just a rumor. I don't know if there's much substance, but it's interesting that it's out there and it generates a lot of interest. But to be honest with you, if I was advising the president, I would say you don't want to take the risk of waiting until July the 4th, or you just might find yourself coming in second. There have been a number of nations that you have not been kind to, number of heads of state that you kind of ruffled their feathers, heads of state that have armies and intelligence services like we do. And one of those could step in next week and announce the extraterrestrial presence, probably show some evidence that they have, and that would be it. And our president would have to follow and say, that's true, too. And that's not something he wants to face. And so I'll keep saying this message until I'm blue in the face. Our president has a limited amount of time to take this legacy for the United States and this truth embargo. And if he's a little worried about that, don't, because other heads of state will follow within days, right? They're not going to just sit back and go, oh, I had no idea. I can't believe it. You mean there's ETs here? No, they're going to follow right away. And that's what I'm hoping to happen as soon as possible.
1: We're going to come back in just a moment with Stephen Bassett from the Paradigm Research Group and take some phone calls about disclosure. 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
10: From ABC News, I'm Dave Backer. A growing number of Republicans on Capitol Hill are raising objections to President Trump's $1.8 billion fund of taxpayer money that could give payouts to political allies who claim they were targeted by the Biden administration. That's a group that could include January 6th Capitol rioters. ABC's Mary Bruce.
11: Acting Attorney General Todd Blanche scrambled to Capitol Hill, even suggesting that senators could claim money from the fund themselves. But sources tell us the meeting backfired spectacularly. Some Republican senators screaming at the acting attorney general, saying the president's fund could cost them the midterms. As things went downhill, Senate Republican leader John Thune abruptly canceling the planned immigration vote, sending everyone home for a week.
10: Outrage from congressional Democrats after House Republicans pulled a vote on an Iran war powers resolution that members were slated to vote on Thursday. Sources say the vote was scrapped at the last minute due to attendance issues on the GOP side. House Rules Committee Chair Democrat Jim McGovern.
12: Gas prices are through the roof. People can't afford their groceries. Is that why you're pulling it? You guys don't have the guts
13: for the
12: ball.
13: The House will be in order. This House will be in order.
10: Race fans in shock. NASCAR legend Kyle Busch has died.
14: Kyle Busch gets it done.
15: Kyle Busch was a giant in NASCAR. The two-time Cup champion was a winningest driver in history. His family had announced on Thursday he was undergoing treatment due to a severe illness and could not compete this weekend at Charlotte Motor Speedway. And then hours later announced Busch had died suddenly at the age of 41. He raced just last week in Delaware. Busch is survived by his wife and two young children. Alex Stone, ABC News.
10: With 40 seconds left on the countdown clock, the 12th flight, SpaceX's Starship test flight scrubbed Thursday due to a mechanical issue. 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
16: Here's the latest from KOA News. Rumors of an affair between Congresswoman Lauren Boebert and Congressman Thomas Massie. 630 K-House Dan Kaplis interviewed Boebert. She outright denies it.
17: The rumor itself, to be clear, is about two single people having a consensual relationship. And so even if true, where is the scandal in that?
16: Boebert says these rumors are nasty, and sexist. The Justice Department has awarded $1.3 million to support the victims and community impacted by the Evergreen High School shooting last year. The funds will create the Evergreen Resiliency Center, provide counseling, and reimburse the Jeffco Sheriff's Office for overtime. The money will also provide an additional counselor at Evergreen High School and Wilmot Elementary. The Denver Auditor's Office says the city's Department of Housing Stability doesn't have enough oversight of its spending on homeless shelters.
0: Denver Senior Auditor Jordan Monk outlined where HOST is falling short.
2: Department of Housing Stability cannot ensure staff are tracking shelter-specific costs, whether funds are being used appropriately, or that spending is documented in accordance with city fiscal rules.
0: HOST Finance Director Amy Webb says her department has had a lot of turnover in accounts payable, and priorities are strained.
18: We have to prioritize, you know, making sure our providers are paid timely so that they can serve the public, and then we try to, you know, come back and do all the administrative things.
0: The auditor's office believes staffing is a problem too, but says it never received a hiring plan. Rob Doss at KOA.
16: Rain, thunderstorms, even snow could be part of your Memorial Day weekend weather.
19: For Saturday, there'll be building clouds in the afternoon. We'll get some gusty thunderstorms, so you'll get some thunder. You might get some gusty wind. As those storms migrate over the northeast plains of Colorado to the east of Denver, some of them could contain hail and turn severe.
16: Fox 31 Chief Meteorologist Dave Frazier says Denver's best chance for rain is Monday. I'm Kathy Walker, KOA.
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1: 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And welcome back, George Norrie, along with Stephen Bassett and your calls this hour with him. Stephen, were you ecstatic when they released the first batch?
3: Again, George, I was, I guess you could say, very pleased that the president had made that decision because I knew how important that was. I had no expectations on the batch. I was ecstatic when the age of disclosure dropped. A major documentary championed by and funded by a gentleman who's been working on A-list projects in Hollywood. This was a powerful documentary. I was ecstatic about that, for sure. And again, we've had one thing after another happening in the last two or three months. And the next 30 days is going to be something else. Okay, here's what's going to happen the next 30 days. Starting on the 28th through the June 1, you got contact in the desert. 65-plus speakers. We're going to have...
1: I'll be there. You'll be there.
3: Yeah, but we're going to have Dr. Davis. We're going to have Abby Loeb. We're going to have Whitley Strieber. We're going to have Jacques Vallée. It's just an extraordinary conference. Amazing group of speakers. Powerful stuff. That's happening. I think, if I'm not mistaken, Ron James is going to be doing an advanced showing of his new documentary. Accidental Truth next. Mm-hmm. And it's going to go on multiple platforms. And that ends on the 1st. On the 12th, a major movie drops. And of course, we're talking about Disclosure Day. Thank you very much, Steven, for that title. And Disclosure, and Steven Spielberg is doing a lot of interviews, topping up here and there and being very, very, interesting and clever. and making very interesting statements. And my assessment is that this movie is going to be bigger than we think. I mean, it's going to do $2 billion, but I think Steven Spielberg has been hinting, in several interviews, carefully, that he knows there's an ET presence. I've always said he knows. There's just no way you can be that huge, that big, and not know. And this movie is not just going to be just another movie. I think he's trying to make history here. That's going to drop on the 12th.
1: His timing is perfect, isn't it?
3: Oh, it's absolutely perfect. And then possibly before certainly before the movie drops, Disclosure Day, we're going to have that second tranche of files. They're going to drop on war.gov UFO, pick up another billion views. I mean, this is all going to happen between now and the 12th. That's how, and I don't know what's going on in the Gulf, but or in the, you know, in the Iran situation, it's bad. Things go well, but to be honest with you, it's not going to detract from this. This is that big, and it should be that big. So yeah, I'm excited about this. I'm excited about this accumulation, of events and so forth. That is exactly what we need to finally end this embargo. All right. And so I'm inviting people to go to these conferences, watch the films, support this work right now. To support the organizations that are leading, like New Paradigm Institute, which has got a huge movement of Citizens for Disclosure that's going to soon have chapters in every single state. You've got new organizations, SCU, Disclosure Fund, I think Disclosure Foundation, and Soul Foundation. All these most of them are nonprofits formed not too long ago. To help drive this process forward, but almost every one of them, including Paradigm Research Group, is now already positioning for the post-disclosure world. And that's when the real work begins. That's when the fun really begins. And we're going

0: we want. We must take advantage of this paradigm shift. We may never get another one like it. And so that's what gets me excited, George.
1: How much time went by from when the president announced he was going to release the files to when they were released?
0: I think it was about 2 weeks.
1: That's not bad.
0: Burchett and Luna were on it right away. Where is it? We want this. More importantly, they were saying, look, I've seen stuff that's really fantastic, and I want that out. And they're actually doing that. They're lobbying to get certain things released that they have already seen that they know would really get our attention. And that's fine, right? They can bring out something that's really profound. That's still not disclosure, but it doesn't hurt. We used to be in an era for most of the last 80 years where there are two kinds of evidence. It was a film or a video that was just a little shaky, a little fuzzy. It looked interesting, but it wasn't conclusive. And people say, look, you can't make anything out of that. Or something that was really sharp and clear, in which case the response is, well, that's fake. Right? If it's fuzzy,
1: right. Yeah,
0: we don't know. And if it's clear, it's fake. We're past that now. And so if they come out with something super sharp, that's going to be profound. Now, it's up to... Well, it's up to Hegseth, but it's also up to President Trump. If he were to send the word back through Hegseth, okay, that Hegseth, that was actually interesting, but you can do better than that, guys. So I want to see something's going to get people's attention. Whatever. There's multiple dynamics in play here from multiple directions. It's exactly what you need to end something as entrenched and powerful as the truth embargo, which is why I'm extremely optimistic that we could get this in any time. And that's pretty much where it's at. I'm going to do what I can. What I'm going to do is do as many interviews as possible so that I keep getting a message out, try to get the message to the White House that way, that to get back to what I said earlier, it's as simple as this. The president, he's going to be first or he's going to be second, and he's running out of time.
1: Well, he's only got a couple more years in office. Is somebody going to pick up the slack when he's gone?
0: If we haven't had disclosure by 2028, George, I will be very unhappy and disappointed.
1: Yes, you will.
0: Yeah, because, again, I can't think that way. It's not a matter of picking up the slack. It's about, and I invite all the major companies and industries and the major nonprofits and those who aspire to political positions and so forth, to already start thinking about how would I conduct my affairs in a post-disclosure world. That's what people should be doing. What would I do differently? And so far, how can I take advantage of it? How can I make money? Nothing wrong with that, right? Or if you're an activist, how can I use this incredible shift to maybe get things in places that they currently can't seem to go? And you don't get a paradigm shift like this very often. And like, never. This will be the biggest of all time. Now, we just happen to be here for it. So it's easy to not grasp that, meaning, something's going to happen. What's a big deal about it? Well, it is a big deal. And we're alive. Four generations are alive right now that are going to experience this out of the 10,000 generations that have existed since Homo sapiens sapiens finally, climbed out of the woods. And so here we are. It's an incredible piece of luck, as far as I'm concerned, right? There's a lot of bad things going on right now, too, but we're here for the biggest show ever. And then, okay, what do we do with it? And so that's why I encourage people to think now, what do I do post-disclosure? And stop worrying so much about, is it going to happen or not happen? It will happen, right? And then we have to decide what to do with it.
1: Let's go to the phones. Jimmy in Raleigh, North Carolina gets us started. Jimmy, welcome to the program.
2: George. Thank you, George. Thank you, Stephen. Thanks to everyone's efforts for the disclosure, I guess. Now everyone can openly talk about this subject without being fear of being ridiculed or losing their jobs. I have two questions. Mm-hmm. First one is multiple people have said 2026 is the year of UFO disclosure, preparing us for alien contact in 2027. What do you think about 2027 open contact?
0: I think these kinds of statements are appropriate. I mean, it's not, they're just pulling them out of thin air based upon what's

0: going on. Disclosure in 2026 is, I think, very appropriate. And as I've said countless times, I, based upon my understanding of that extraterrestrial activities and agenda, open contact follows. And it could easily be in 2027 or 2028. We just need enough time post-disclosure to adjust, right? For it to kind of sink in and governments kind of decide what they're going to do. At that point, open contact is hardly going to be shocking. And I think this is where this has always been heading. And so I consider that a logical extension of what we know, and not so much like a prediction that, you know, you saw in a, you know, tea leaves or something. So I feel good about that. And there are other dates being predicted and so forth. That's fine. But 2026, 2028, I think these are the 2 year period is when the most intense, part of what we're expecting is going to happen.
1: What's your second question, Jimmy?
2: Okay, second question is that before that, I think most important is to have U.S. government tell everyone, including the military and the black ops, to chill out and not freak out and start shooting at the ETs or UAP, UAVs when they show up. And if that happens, I think open contacts is going to be the source of information we want to deal with. So don't sweat the small potatoes about what they have in the UFO files to be released. Those are just the old information anyway. And what do you think, looking forward, we should do after open contact? And as I say, don't worry about the pushing for the top secret military files.
0: Yeah, look, disclosure is going to happen in a responsible way, particularly if the rest of the legislation is passed. The people running the program have ample time to decide how they're going to conduct their affairs. As I said, I think it's not going to be as bad as some of them think. And there's a responsible way to go about this. As far as shooting an ET, so I would strongly advise them not to do that. And I think they know that, right? So again, you want to be optimistic. Could something really go wrong? Yeah. Right. There's no guarantees. I'm sure something really is going to go wrong if we don't get disclosure, for sure. So I'm willing to take that chance. Let's get that out of the way, see what happens.
1: But Stephen, before these files were released, we had several congressional hearings. What was the impetus for that? Who started those?
0: Those hearings were the outcome of 70 years of effort to constantly put this issue before the people, pressure the government, the media, do citizen science. It took 70 years to finally break through. But as I've said countless times, at some point, something was going to break, right? Like the dam is going to crack somewhere. And the first real crack that really set things in motion was the articles in the New York Times just following the emergence of the To the Stars Academy and the 10 members who were all former military intel people that had worked in high level positions. So that all happened between October of 2000 and, 17, and December 2017. I'm sorry. Yeah, 17. Yeah. And, that started the whole thing. Once those articles hit the New York Times and those stories came out and the individuals, particularly Elizondo, Mellon, Gary Nolan, and so forth, once that started, we were in the home stretch. And by and large, everything that happened after that was moving forward. Some of it was behind the scenes. Eventually it led to things happening out in the open. And that is what ultimately led to members of Congress finally stepping into this. And the reason they did is because they had meetings with people that were brought to them and all the normal things you would expect if you're trying to have a major policy change. like it was just a normal thing, except to happen to involve this issue. And so everything you've seen is normal. It's the stuff you expect to happen with a major issue. The only thing that makes it odd is it happens to do with UAPs. So what's going on right now is the government, the media, even the White House, are treating the reality of UAPs and extraterrestrials, as I prefer to call them, as just another issue that needs to be addressed by the state and by the representatives of the people, which is what we've always wanted. And if they continue in that path, then we're going to resolve at least a major aspect of this very soon.
1: Whatever happened to Tom DeLonge from Blink 182?
0: Tom was critical in launching the To the Stars Academy. They gave it a good run. It didn't quite go, I think, where they would have liked, but they were in unknown territory. It still exists as To the Stars. It's still an entertainment thing. He stepped back into his music and is not out in front of this much. Others are, of course. We know who they are. His place in history is assured. And there were things that happened leading up to the election year 2016, including the introduction of McCaslin to Podesta that we only found out about because of the WikiLeaks. And you can actually go see those emails, the WikiLeaks emails. You go to the Podesta WikiLeaks, you go to that page, just search for it, and you can put those search terms in, UFO, UAP, McCaslin, and you can see this. He was part of that. His place in history on this issue is assured. But I think he also likes making music, occasionally turns up. But I fully understand what he did. And the fact that he was a rock star with a high school education is secondary to the fact that he's a very clever, bright guy who really committed himself to this issue going all the way back to the early 90s, ended up being a major factor almost 17 years later with the To the Stars Academy.
1: Let's go to Mary in Denver. Take it away. Hi, Mary.
3: Hi, George. Hi, Stephen.
0: Hello.
3: Hi. I'm calling to say that I did see a flying saucer a few years ago on a sunny afternoon in Littleton on Coal Mine Road. And I was heading east, and I saw the flying saucer, maybe 300 feet above the tree line, and it was going north towards Columbine High School. I seemed to be communicating with them, and I was trying to see if they had a windshield to see where they were going, and they didn't seem to be, and it was bronze and small, and they seemed to be saying there's two of us, and we're just on a joyride, and we, that's basically it.
0: Congratulations.
3: And thank you. Thank you for all
0: you and doing. Millions of others have had sightings like that. The windshield is interesting. I've heard things like that reported. You wonder if there are any stickers on it, but you've had a sighting, and that's great. So welcome to the party, and get ready because you're going to probably see some more things pretty soon.
1: What's the greatest story you ever heard, Stephen?
0: Oh, boy. It's interesting.
1: I like the Lonnie Zamora one, the police officer from Socorro, New Mexico.
0: That's a great story. I didn't see it, but from an activist point of view, Roswell is the preeminent story. It was the beginning, and Don Schmidt, Carey, and Friedman and others just spent a huge amount of effort and time chronicling it. Hundreds of witnesses interviewed, and so it is the story. And Jesse Marcel's son, Jesse Marcel's grandson, is still here. Jesse Marcel, the son, testified at my citizen hearing on disclosure, which is so proud of that. But for me, that is that's the beginning. It's been written up in books. It's been in movies, because it's really, really important. History will be very attentive to that event.
1: We're going to come back and take final calls with Stephen Bassett in just a moment on Coast to Coast AM.
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0: Here's the latest from KOA News. The shocking death of NASCAR champion Kyle Busch.
1: In a statement on behalf of Kyle Busch's family and his racing team, they say they are devastated to announce the sudden and tragic passing of Kyle Busch. Earlier on Thursday, his family said he was hospitalized and undergoing treatment due to a severe illness, so he was not going to compete this weekend at Charlotte Motor Speedway. His family saying he was fierce, passionate, and deeply cared about NASCAR and the fans.
0: ABC's Alex Stone. Kyle Busch was 41. Worried about rising costs, a new J.D. Power survey says 46% of Americans are somewhat worried about the price of essentials, and 41% said they were extremely worried about those costs going up over the next 3 months. On Thursday, the Dow closed at a record high, gaining 276 to close above 50,000. The Late Show ends with Stephen Colbert's final show, his final guest, Paul McCartney. I'm Kathy Walker on KOA.
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4: Whether it's physical activity, obesity, diet, smoking, low on hormones, stress, sleep disorders, or your age can be supported by reducing inflammation and aiding the body to heal itself appropriately. 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
1: And welcome back. Our final segment with Stephen Bassett as we talk about UFO disclosure. And let's go to the phones. Let's go to Cornelius in Louisiana to get us started. Hello there, Corny.
9: Hey, George and Stephen. I was just telling our lovely call screener, Gina, boy, she is something else, George. And I got to tell you something. Barry loved Go Beckley Tefley, and Martha's listening, and he loved UFOs and stuff, too. I wish he would be around to hear this. I wish Stanton Freeman had made it, and, of course, Nick Pope. Look, I don't know, Stephen. You got a biblical name, and I do, too. And I look at the Bible, and I see the angels as aliens, or the UFOs that they saw. Ezekiel saw a wheel within a wheel. The Israelites, when they escaped from the Egyptians, they saw a cloud by day and a fire by night, which I think was a mothership type. And then Jacob saw angels going up and down a ladder. And, George, I love you for this, and I'm going to ask my question after I tell you this, George. You always say to serve man from the twilight zone. So, Stephen, you say that you think, I think from what I'm hearing, that you think these things are good because they shut off our nukes and stuff. But I think they're demonic like Dr. David Jacobs. So do you see them as being evil ETs or anything? God bless you, George, and God bless America.
1: All right, Corny, go ahead, Stephen.
10: Now, let's have disclosure. Let's get everything out as much as we can and find out. All right? That's how you advance forward. That's how science works. Let's have disclosure and let's find out. And it is what it is. I'm optimistic about that. But I would prefer to know and move forward rather than speculate for the rest of my life because the government doesn't think I can handle the truth. So we shall see.
1: Well, what got you interested in this subject years ago, Stephen?
10: I'd always been interested, George, but I didn't really do anything about it. I was thinking about maybe having a science career and so forth, but I got sidetracked in the 60s. It was crazy times. And many years later, I made a decision that I needed to do something. And ultimately, I think I was tired of striving, right, for that life, you know, the American life and wanting all the time and decided I wanted to serve. And so I ended up basically, that's what I do is I serve as a nonprofit. I always was operating as a nonprofit, but now I am a nonprofit and just serve, trying to help get the truth and what have you. And it's made life a lot easier. For me, I couldn't have gotten through the last 30 years if I was still trying to, right, get it together, right, get that, that house here, have the car, all that stuff. Just wasn't for me. I needed to serve. And I didn't really have attachments, family, things like that. I was in a position to do that. So once I jumped in 96, I was locked in, still here, quite happy about that. And let's face it, I mean, how many times would someone have an opportunity to be involved in something of this magnitude? You can't have everything in life, but certainly being able to be involved in something like this, and I sort of sensed that was going to happen, and so, yeah, I had to do it. But I was always anti-war. I mean, I was affected deeply by the Vietnam War.
1: Yeah.
10: Deeply. So DC for most of that and the whole nuclear thing. And overall, I felt I had an opportunity to maybe impact that. Cause we're not really making much progress. And so what can you do? Well, it turns out that the ET issue may be so profound that it could in fact impact that and opportunity to participate was welcome and very, very grateful for that.
1: Let's go to Tim in Alberta, Canada. Welcome to the program, Tim.
11: Hey, George, Stephen. I agree with you, Stephen, 100%. I heard you when you first came on with Art Bell
12: 25 years ago, pretty close to that. But I think there's a wild card here that's going to might be played. But I agree with the Roswell thing. I said before about Roswell is they should just open all the files in Roswell because it tells the whole story from the farmer, the crash, the bodies, the cover-up because it was a nuke base at Roswell. You know, Mac Brazel saying the radio operator, well, I know one thing for sure, they're not green, right? But the wild card, I think President Putin, and, you know, they had these fake bases where they shot down some of these UAPs, UFOs, years ago. It wasn't Putin. It was before him. It was probably one of the presidents before.
1: Gorbachev. But,
12: Gorbachev. I think, History Channel. That's right, George. History Channel did, they've got a little documentary on that, what Russia was pulling off. But I think Putin will probably use this to his advantage. I mean, it'd be crazy if he didn't. We know he listens to this program because of time change. And the demographics guy pointed out how Russia was losing its population due to the age difference in the war and all this mixed together. And Putin, within 48 hours, came on and said about the demographics of Russia and we need to make more babies. But, you know, he could take away Trump's thunder. And I hope Barron's listened to this because, like you say, are absolutely correct. The clock is ticking on this, and this is going to happen real soon. And like Spielberg knows, he's talking a lot now, too. So your comments.
10: Well, if I'm the president, it's Putin and Xi that I would be most concerned about and the most logical ones to cut in line. Their reasons are very different than our allies. Our allies have their reasons for deferring to us. That they have different reasons. And, again, I wouldn't want to be the president that had to follow this paradigm shift triggered by the announcement from Putin or Xi and have to come forward and say, well, you know, that's true. I just checked and yeah, we got the bodies and I didn't know, whatever. You don't want that. But if it happens, it happens. Long term, it doesn't matter. We have to get to the post-disclosure world. We can't get there soon enough. And ultimately, it doesn't matter who goes first. Short term, it does. Right? But it's also the case that the United States has been a major factor in this. And we have a chance to lead on this. I am an American citizen. I tend to lean toward that. So I'm happy to see our president be first in this. And I don't feel awkward about that, but be clear. In terms of the long-term future of civilization, it doesn't matter. Now, if a particular head of state does this and then tries to use it for God knows what bizarre purposes, well, that would be unfortunate. Let's hope that doesn't happen. I'd like to think that our president would be less likely to try to play some sinister game with this extraordinary paradigm shift. But again, just as you say, there's lots of wild cards. All you can do is decide what's the best path and take that path and hope for the best. And we shall see. And I think we shall see pretty soon.
1: East of the Rockies, Michael's with us in Boston. Hi, Michael.
13: George, love you like a brother.
1: Thank you, sir.
13: Yes, and Steve, just a question now. When I was a kid, my parents, they had a cottage up on by Hampton, Northampton Beach, and right on the ocean. And not far away was that Teese Air Force Base. And my father would take us down the beach at night. We'd watch the fighters would go off with the flames coming out, and it'd make the sonic boom, and there was B-52s and everything else. And there was always reports, of course, this was years ago, about UFOs around the Pease Air Force Base. Now, do you have any knowledge of, like, these reports being around Air Force bases?
10: That's come up many times. It's in the research. Sure. Remember, and this is one of the most important things to keep in mind, the modern era of the UFO presence or ET presence. I think there was ancient presence, but that faded off for a long time. And then suddenly they reappeared en masse, was triggered by the bombs. Clearly the bombs dropped in Japan. And so there is that connection alone, plus the shutting down of the nukes. To me, that is the most important political circumstantial issue. And it's tied to that. And so the fact that they have focused on military places and nuclear sites and so forth, both here in the Soviet Union and God knows where else, doesn't surprise me either. So there is a picture here that's not that hard to figure out. But do I know all about the details and the research? No, I'm an activist, not a researcher. There'll be research books by the dozens. Probably Richard Dolan will write most of them. By the way, he's about to come out with a seminal work on USOs.
1: He's on our show next week.
10: Yeah, and USOs is a whole other matter. And Gallaudet is all over this, and he's going to be speaking at the citizen hearing on disclosure. He's going to be speaking at the Contact in the Desert. Sorry. It's all happening. I mean, this is really happening right now. It's huge. I'm not having to work hard at all in order to make things happen. The president is going to do it for me. I'm just happy to be around still for it to take place. So it's time to start getting hard truths and information and then deciding what to do about that, then speculating endlessly about maybe this and maybe that. We have been speculating for 80 years. That's enough. And it should never have been that long. But these were unusual. There's an unusual 80 years. Let's face it. It's been something else. So I'm optimistic, and we'll see what we're facing. But we will all face it together. Because as John Podesta said once a long time ago, we have the right to know, and we have the need to know, and it's the law. And he was right then, and it's true now.
1: Let's go to first-time caller Mark in Fort Worth, Texas. Mark, go ahead.
14: Hello, George. Hello, Stephen.
1: Hi, Mark.
14: I have a comment and a question for Mr. Bassett.
1: Okay.
14: And first of all, I'd like to congratulate both of you because, Mr. Bassett, it's ironic you mentioned about a crack in the dam, because I was going to say that both of y'all have broadened that crack to where the water's coming through, and we know what happens after that. But my comment, if President Trump would come out with full disclosure, all presidents want to be remembered in history for doing something outstanding. If he would come out with full disclosure, he would be remembered more than any other president, not only in the past, but in the future as well.
10: All right, I pretty much agree. It would be one of the greatest legacies any leader of any nation or empire ever. Let's face it. He has this opportunity because it looks as if he's going to be the last president standing when the music stops to get the last cheer. And so this is somewhat a matter of luck. So fine. We need to do this. And he is able to do this. This is a nonpartisan issue, as nonpartisan as it gets. And so I hope that he does this.
1: And let's get Mark's question.
10: And if it brings him a great legacy, fine. He will have earned it.
1: Go ahead, Mark, with your question.
14: Yes, sir. When the astronauts first landed on the moon, and when they returned their first television interview, is something they should have been really elated about. And all three of them had the most disgusted look and most sad faces. What do you think happened that they would not let them tell?
10: Don't know. Another speculation. I think post-disclosure we'll find out. But I remember talking to Edgar Mitchell about that. And he told me something that was pretty obvious, that the astronauts who served NASA owed an incredible debt to NASA. NASA gave them the chance to go into space, even to the moon. And so the idea that if they saw something extraordinary, they were going to run to the media and tell them no. So they kept very faithful. for decades. So they, whatever they saw, they kept to themselves. I'd like to know what they saw later on, and I won't hold it against them. Now, eventually, astronauts started talking about this. Gordon Cooper basically said, yeah, I saw a vehicle, and an ET got out of it.
1: He had photographs. Cooper had photographs they took from him, right?
10: Yeah, the film, which apparently is still around, and somebody recently, was it Elizondo? Somebody said, I've seen it. We're going to see that film eventually. And then you had Edgar Mitchell, of course, talk about it. But they weren't going to push it too hard because, again, their loyalty with NASA was pretty strong. NASA has had to suffer under this embargo all these years. NASA explores space. It sees a lot of things, takes a zillion photos, but there was no way that it was going to engage this issue. It wasn't going to be allowed to by the Department of Defense. By law, it couldn't do it. And so they've been contained. Explore space, do incredible things, but don't mention anything that is ET related. If we can get disclosure, NASA will be able to be unleashed. And it
1: Keep doing what you're doing, and I'll see you at Contact in the Desert next weekend. For Dan Galante, Gina Salvati, Tom Danheiser, Sue Trikas, Lex Lonehood, Sean Adesor, Alec Fernandez, Stephanie Smith, Tim Banal, George Knapp, Richard Serrett, and Rich Vera, I'm George Norrie, somewhere out there on Coast to Coast AM. We'll see you on our next edition. Until then, be safe, everyone.

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6: From ABC News. Sherry Preston. For the long Memorial Day weekend, it's a weather washout in much of the country. Here's ABC News meteorologist Lee Goldberg.
7: Saturday, widespread rains from Texas. There are flood watches right through the weekend in South Texas. Rain all the way up the coast, although northern New England may be drier. Once we get into Sunday, some breaks from Baltimore to Buffalo, otherwise more showers and thunderstorms. Into Memorial Day, the rain shield is broken up a little bit more. Might be some breaks New York, Boston, Baltimore, and Atlanta, otherwise heavy rain New Orleans all the way up to Memphis.
6: Senate Republicans taking off Thursday without a vote on immigration funding. They're at an impasse over whether to block the $1.8 billion taxpayer fund to compensate allies of President Trump who claim they were targeted by the Biden administration. That could include the January 6th rioters, says GOP Senator Tom Tillis.
8: These people don't deserve restitution. Many of them deserve to be in prison. This is just stupid on stilts.
6: ABC's Mary Bruce in Washington.
9: Republicans demanding answers or they won't approve more funding for the president's immigration crackdown. Acting Attorney General Todd Blanche scrambled to Capitol Hill, even suggesting that senators could claim money from the fund themselves. But sources tell us the meeting backfired spectacularly. Some Republican senators screaming at the acting attorney general, saying the president's fund could cost them the midterms.
6: Secretary of State Marco Rubio at a NATO meeting in Sweden today, trying to reassure nervous U.S. allies about involvement in the alliance and the war in Iran.
10: There's been some slight progress. I don't want to exaggerate it, but there's been a little bit of movement, and that's good. The fundamentals remain the same. Iran can never have a nuclear weapon.
6: It's the end of an era.
11: Who's going to be my last guest now?
12: Hey, see, what about me?
6: Sir Paul McCartney on the final late night with Stephen Colbert. The 33-year-long series, 11 of them hosted by Colbert, always politically pointed, a victim of what CBS called economic factors. 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
13: Here's the latest from KOA News. Growing controversy over President Trump's $1.8 billion fund of taxpayer money that could give payouts to political allies who claim they were targeted by the Justice Department under President Biden. Senator Hickenlooper is concerned some of this money could go to Tina Peters. The senator says election deniers who break the law are not victims. They are criminals. Sources who were there say a number of Republicans attending a Capitol Hill meeting meeting with the acting attorney general, believe the fund could cost them the Senate majority. Democratic Congressman James Walkinshaw of Virginia on who those Republicans are.
1: Seems to be more folks who lost their primaries recently or aren't running for re-election, but I'm glad to have some Republicans joining us in rejecting this just outrageously, brazenly corrupt move here by the Trump administration and Trump's own Department of Justice.
13: For his part, Senator Hickenlooper says he'll introduce an amendment to the reconciliation bill that would prohibit the funds from being dispersed. We will get some precip this Memorial Day weekend.
14: Monday brings the best chance of rain. We'll only be in the low 50s, so it is just showery with rain. And Tuesday, we're still in the 50s with some lighter showers, but still looking wet. The amount of moisture we could get from Sunday through Tuesday still looks good for the Front Range, Northeast Colorado.
13: That's Fox 31 Chief Meteorologist Dave Frazier.
14: For the city and points north, we're looking at a half to an inch or maybe even more in that three-day period.
13: The mountains, he says, could get a couple of inches of snow Sunday into Monday. For the first time in 2 years, Mount Blue Sky reopens today after significant road work. Reservations can be made up to 30 days in advance on recreation.gov. $20 for vehicles, $15 for motorcycles. Bikes are free. Game 2 of the Western Conference Finals tonight in Denver, Golden Knights against the Avs. I'm Kathy Walker on KOA.
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19: Trump collides with the GOP. Good morning. I'm Mike Gavin in for Gordon Deal along with Nicole Murray. It's Friday, May 22nd, and here's what we have for you this hour.
20: Congress will be leaving for the weekend without voting to fund immigration agencies after Republicans pushed back on President Trump's settlement with the IRS.
19: A war powers vote in the House was pulled after the tally was considered too close for comfort for GOP leaders.
20: Is there any chance of relief at the gas pump this summer? We'll have analysis.
19: And why a master's degree isn't the job guarantee that it used to be.
21: There used to be a period where the MBA was a sure thing in terms of getting a job, especially for people who either had some experience in the workforce and were going back to school, or for people who were an undergrad and looking to advance their career by maybe getting an MBA, and that no longer holds true.
19: Ray Smith of the Wall Street Journal with more on why the extra time and expense of an advanced degree isn't always what it's cracked up to be. That's in about 20 minutes. The House and Senate will both leave Washington for their Memorial Day recess without voting on a reconciliation package to fund federal immigration agencies after the Justice Department's new anti-weaponization fund earned strong pushback from Republican members. The Senate had been prepared to take up a revised version of the $72 billion reconciliation bill on Thursday, with the House set to do the same today. But the plans fell apart after a meeting between GOP senators and acting Attorney General Todd Blanche, who had been dispatched to the Hill to convince skeptical members about the DOJ fund. Blanche met with senators for nearly 2 hours. A Justice Department spokesman said the meeting included, quote, a healthy discussion on the settlement. North Carolina Republican Senator Tom Tillis.
8: These people don't deserve restitution. Many of them deserve to be in prison. This is just stupid on stilts.
19: The nearly $1.8 billion fund was established as part of a settlement on a suit by President Trump against the IRS, which he controls. Pro-Trump allies, including those charged for their involvement in the January 6th attack on the Capitol, have said they're eager to submit the claims. Democrats have criticized the arrangement as blatantly corrupt, with no meaningful congressional oversight of how the funds would be distributed or who would receive payouts. House Republicans have pulled a vote on a measure that would compel President Trump to withdraw from the war with Iran. CBS News says the House had scheduled a vote on a war powers resolution brought by Democrats that would rein in Trump's ability to wage war with Iran without congressional approval. But as it became clear that Republicans would not have the numbers to defeat the bill due to absences, GOP leaders declined to hold a vote on it. Last week, the House narrowly rejected a war powers resolution. Earlier this week, the Senate voted to advance a resolution. Democratic leaders said Republicans were cowardly to pull the vote. Massachusetts Republican Jim McGovern on the House floor. Meanwhile, the New York Times reports that Iran has discussed partnering with Oman, an ally of the U.S., in a system which would charge fees for vessels passing through the Strait of Hormuz, which would ignore the Trump administration's warnings against demands for payment to pass through the waterway. After coming under attack by American and Israeli forces in late February, Iran brought commercial traffic to the strait to a near halt, crippling international shipping and driving up energy prices. Oil prices were on the rise again this morning. Secretary of State Marco Rubio says that Cuba poses a national security threat to the U.S. and the likelihood of a peaceful agreement between the two countries is not high. His comments came just a day after the U.S. charged Cuba's former president Raul Castro with murder over the 1996 downing of two planes, resulting in the killing of U.S. nationals. Rubio here when asked how the U.S. might bring Castro to face the charges.
0: Well, I'm not going to talk about how we're going to get him here. If we were trying to get him here, why would I say to the media what our plans are about that? I know you have to ask, but why would I answer that?
19: Rubio also accused Cuba of being one of the leading sponsors of terrorism in the entire region, which Cuba's foreign minister Bruno Rodriguez vehemently denied in a post on X. Rodriguez also accused Rubio of trying to instigate a military aggression and accused the U.S. government of ruthlessly and systematically attacking his country. Cuba is currently suffering from a fuel crisis heightened by an effective U.S. oil blockade while under pressure from the Trump administration to make a deal. Its citizens have also experienced extended blackouts and food shortages over the last few months. It's 11 minutes after the hour now. 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
10: Athletes wanted. If you've got speed, power, and explosive strength, the USA Bobsled and Skeleton Team wants to see what you can do and is searching for the next generation of elite athletes looking to represent the U.S. The iHeartRadio USA Bobsled and Skeleton Combine Series is coming to a city near you. 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Just bring your

0: money. On the Senate side, the, you know, Republicans are exploring adding guardrails to their reconciliation bill that they're, you know, establishing the framework for right now and debating over there. So just kind of on both sides of Capitol Hill, it's not being very warmly received.
1: All right, so Senator Bill Cassidy from Louisiana, recently having lost a primary, all of a sudden he too seems to be flipping his votes.
0: Yeah, so Senator Cassidy, you know, his primary race was a huge loss for him, but he came out on social media saying, you know, people concerned about, you know, gas prices, affording groceries, and, you know, this fund being established by the president is just, you know, that has no legal precedent or accountability, and he's, you know, criticizing it as adding to the national debt.
1: So what happens now, Haley? How might this continue to unfold?
0: Right now, Ryan Fitzpatrick sent a letter to Acting Attorney General Todd Blanche asking for more information about the fund, you know, where the money is coming from, who is, you know, allowed to apply for the money, all that kind of stuff. And that has a deadline of June 4th. So we'll be waiting to see what Blanche responds with.
1: We're speaking with Haley Bullis, congressional reporter at the Washington Examiner. Her story, the Trump administration's anti-weaponization fund gets a cold reception from GOP on Capitol Hill. So, Haley, you've also got this lawsuit filed by the two January 6th police officers.
0: Yes. So, former Capitol Police Officer Harry Dunn and Metropolitan Police Department Officer Daniel Hodges on Wednesday filed a lawsuit wanting the dissolution of the fund entirely, arguing that it directly finances violent operations of rioters, paramilitaries, and supporters who threatened, you know, their lives on January 6, 2021 during the Capitol riot. So we will see how that lawsuit proceeds.
1: So what's the role that Congress plays here? The anti-weaponization fund is being created through money, won through this lawsuit settlement, right? So what role does Congress have?
0: So that's the big question. Part of what Ryan Fitzpatrick, the representative from Pennsylvania, wants to figure out is, you know, what authority Congress could have over this fund. And if they have any, you know, legislative avenues to pursue, you know, if it's through... If it's money congressionally appropriated, when was it appropriated? How much is appropriated to this fund, basically? And so we'll be waiting to see those answers down the line.
1: So could it be just that the Treasury Department thinks it has oversight and can just dole out money as it sees fit?
0: Yeah, so the DOJ is saying the judgment fund is appropriated by Congress to settle cases, and that's kind of what they're using as a tool to establish this fund itself. And, you know, claims won't be processed after December 2028. You know, that's a month before the end of Trump's second term. And, you know, the White House has said Trump nor members of his family will seek payouts. So we'll just have to see, like, how Congress wants to set guardrails or limitations, you know, if people convicted under the, you know, the January 6th Capitol riot, you know, and have been pulled in since then by President Trump, if they're allowed to apply for these, you know, for this fund itself. That's kind of the big question.
1: All right. Still lots to sort out. Thanks, Haley. Haley Bullis from the Washington Examiner. 19 minutes after the hour now, and here's Nicole Murray.
2: And now, the three big things you need to know. Number one.
3: Senate Republicans are colliding with President Trump over his administration's plan to create a $1.8 billion anti-weaponization fund to pay people who claim political persecution. Florida Congressman Carlos Jimenez on ABC News.
4: It should not be wide open so anybody that that applies gets money, especially people that folks that assaulted police officers. That's, I'm totally against anything like that.
3: The widespread opposition also forced party leaders to abandon votes on immigration enforcement funding.
2: Number two.
3: Iran has reportedly discussed partnering with the Gulf state of Oman in a system charging fees for vessels passing through the Strait of Hormuz. Meanwhile, House Republican leaders have yanked a planned vote to restrict President Trump's ability to conduct military strikes against Iran after it became clear the resolution would likely pass. Massachusetts Congressman Jim McGovern.
5: Gas prices are through the roof. People can't afford their groceries. Is that why you're pulling it? You guys don't have the guts for the vote.
6: The House will be in order. This House will be in order.
2: Number three.
3: People have set fire to an Ebola treatment center at the heart of the outbreak in eastern Congo after being stopped from retrieving the dead body of a local man suspected

0: Instead of having the virus, Secretary of State Marco Rubio.
1: Our number one objective on Ebola, before anything else, and we think it's terrible what's happening there to the people. We've been very involved with DRC on the peace deal with Rwanda and so forth. But our number one thing has to be, we can't have it affect the United States. We can't have Ebola cases coming here.
0: Health officials say the bodies of those who die from Ebola can be highly contagious. Tennessee has postponed the execution of a death row inmate after staff were unable to find a vein to administer a lethal drug. Tony Caruthers was convicted of kidnapping and murdering three people in 1994. Stephen Colbert said goodbye to The Late Show on CBS last night in the franchise's finale following a 33-year run. Colbert said he's grateful to have hosted for 11 years.
2: I'll say to you what I've said to every audience for the last 11 years, and I have meant it every time. Have a good show. Thanks for being here. And let's do it, y'all.
0: And finally, YouGov has released a new analysis ranking the airlines Americans trust the most. In third, United Airlines. In second, American Airlines. And in first, Delta.
3: I mean, this is all relative, right? Because do we really trust any of these people to get us someplace on time and comfortably?
0: I don't trust them because airfares are through the roof. I had a few trips planned for this year, and all of that is now down the drain because Spirit's out of the loop and everything has gone up. So
3: yeah.
0: I don't trust any of you.
3: Yeah, yeah. It doesn't matter to me who they are. I'm cramped in coach because I can't afford any, you know, wider, bigger seat. So it doesn't matter. They're all the same as far as I'm concerned.
0: Yeah.
3: Yeah.
0: Take that.
3: Thanks, Nicole. 22 minutes after the hour. Coming up next, why your master's degree isn't getting you the job anymore.
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3: Well, they know that going back to grad school has long been the plan B of young professionals who aspire to climb higher in their careers or struggle to get promoted in a tough job market. However, new data shows that getting a master's degree isn't the guarantee that it used to be. We get more now from Gordon Deal.
15: We're speaking with Ray Smith, workplace reporter at the Wall Street Journal. The story is called A Master's Degree Isn't the Job Guarantee It Used to Be. All right, what's happened to the master's degree, Ray?
16: Sure. We have some new research from Burning Glass Institute that shows the unemployment rate for workers under 35 with a master's degree has rarely been higher in the past 20 years. And so that tells us a lot about how far these advanced degrees are not going anymore. There used to be a period where the MBA was a sure thing in terms of getting a job, especially for people who either had some experience in the workforce and were going back to school, or for people who were an undergrad and looking to advance their career by maybe getting an MBA, and that no longer holds true.
15: Wow. Is it just too popular? Like so many people have one, it's like a watered-down certificate at this point, or what?
16: Yeah, we found out that master's degree programs have proliferated over the past 20 years. And so the increase in the amount of master's degree program, including, you know, things like online master's degree programs, that's led to almost this, you know, surplus, if you will, or a lot of people with master's degrees. And when you have so many people with this master's degree and fewer opportunities, it just loses its power or its allure. It becomes less of a value to have a master's degree or an MBA than it would normally. So you just have this surfeit of people who are holding master's degrees, and it loses its value as a result.
15: Wow. As somebody in the story said, it's more like a signal compared to, say, a license that like a lawyer or a doctor might have. Speaking of which, the PhD, though, is still in good shape.
16: Yeah, we were really struck by that there are some cases in which, you know, holding a law degree or a medical degree, the unemployment rate is lower there. And so, to your point, it really is about what the master's is. Is it a signal, or is it actually representative of a certain skill set?
15: We're speaking with Ray Smith, workplace reporter at the Wall Street Journal. The story is called A Master's Degree Isn't the Job Guarantee It Used to Be. How about, though, master's programs in, say, AI?
16: We're seeing a lot more interest from schools in promoting programs that have some sort of master's component or master's and AI component, or that focus specifically on AI. And that's sort of seen as a way of getting these students better prepared in an era where we're still not sure how AI is going to transform the workplace. So we're seeing a lot of these newer programs that specify their AI focus or their, you know, AI for business. We've seen an explosion of those kinds of courses, you know, over the past year or so, and we'll probably continue to see more as schools are aware that there's a lot of uncertainty about whether a master's degree will be relevant in an age of AI, where it's going to be more important, whether it's going to be more important that you have skills, AI skills, rather than this fancy degree.
15: You spoke to this young man from the University of Florida, Kevin Votto. What's his story, Ray?
16: Kevin was looking to pivot from a career in banking after undergraduate school. He had worked for companies including Wells Fargo, and he was looking to pivot, and he thought that an MBA would help him pivot into brand management. And so he enrolled into a two-year program, and he was really sort of optimistic that this would get him over. This would transform his career. And what ended up happening was, despite, you know, more than 200 interviews, but he has no offers yet.
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0: Denver police are investigating a late-night shooting near 20th and Little Raven Street downtown. One victim was taken to the hospital. Denver police investigators still working to ID a suspect. A record number of drivers expected to be on the road in Colorado this Memorial Day weekend. CDOT's Tamara Rollison says the traffic up to the mountains could be heavier than normal because of our low snowpack this year.
1: With more traffic, people just need to be aware of that, especially as they're traveling the I-70 mountain corridor, to give themselves plenty of time to reach their destination and be patient.
0: Heavy traffic expected later this morning and then again on Monday afternoon. With just 40 seconds left on the countdown clock, SpaceX scrubbed a Starship test flight from Texas due to mechanical issues. They'll try again later today. Game 2 in the Western Conference NHL Finals tonight in Denver, Golden Knights against the Avs. I'm Kathy Walker on KOA.
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10: 34 minutes after the hour, Mike Gavin in for Gordon Deal along with Nicole Murray on this Friday before Memorial Day. Here's some of the stories and headlines we're following for you. Republican pushback cancels votes on funding ICE and a war powers resolution. Iran is said to be brokering a deal to charge ships using the Strait of Hormuz. President Trump delays the signing of an executive order on artificial intelligence. A United flight from Newark Airport was forced to make an emergency landing in Washington, D.C. last night. Two-time NASCAR champion Kyle Busch has died at the age of 41. Stephen Colbert's Late Show signs off for the final time. The Knicks go up 2-0 on the Cavaliers in the Eastern Conference Final. Spurs and Thunder play Game 3 in the West tonight. And the twin Florida sisters who made history on graduation day. That story in about 20 minutes. Well, given the continued stalemate in the Strait of Hormuz, what's ahead for gasoline prices as we enter the busy summer driving season? Analysis now from Tom Closeup, Chief Energy Advisor at Gulf Oil. So, Tom, looking beyond Memorial Day, what do we see here for the rest of the summer?
11: Well, it probably looks like the second highest summer ever. And I would say we're not quite going to get to the $5 plus numbers that we saw in 2022 when everybody worried that Russian molecules weren't going to make it to the market. This is a much more significant deficit of crude oil and refined products. But for the moment, you know, every time it looks as though the prices might threaten $5, we see something from the White House to try to tamper the enthusiasm there.
10: And it generally works, right?
11: It does work. You know, the only problem is there's a lot of questionable trades that are happening where people are betting billions of dollars in the middle of the week on a lower price outcome. And that doesn't exactly exact confidence in the way that the futures markets operate these days.
10: So what about inventory levels? I mean, we all look and we see the Strait of Hormuz closed and no Gulf oil essentially getting out via cargo ship. Does that mean we could run out of oil at some point?
11: I think that toward the end of the summer, and we really have to worry about this if we get hurricane impacts in the Gulf Coast or the threat of impacts, you know, then we're going to be dealing with sort of the levels necessary to sustain reasonable distribution. Right now we're okay, but we're okay because we started the war with very, very high gasoline stocks and a buffer for crude that was probably about 1 billion barrels. The bad news is we've probably lost about 1.5 billion barrels by now, and that may stretch to 2 billion barrels by, you know, the time the Strait gets some sort of resumption of normal. So we're not out of the woods yet, and we got to deal with some pretty high numbers.
10: When would we be excited about a dropping price of gasoline if, say, the Strait of Hormuz opened this afternoon? How long would that take?
11: Okay. Well, you know, the oddity is you're going to see gasoline prices tip just a little bit lower here between now and Monday, Memorial Day. That's because yesterday had a big drop of about 20 to 25 cents in wholesale. But I don't think we're going to have a trend of lower prices until the Strait reopens. And when it does, you know, my hunch is that we'll see crude oil prices drop, we'll see gasoline prices drop immediately, but then prices are going to recover because people are going to realize that we are a long way from normal. You know, it's probably months before we get the normal supply of crude oil, and we've lost about 4 million or 5 million barrels a day of refined products, not just from the Persian Gulf, but Russia. You know, every night you see Russian refineries in flames, and the moment that country goes into the market to buy some imported gasoline, you know, it's going to be an interesting thought experiment when that happens.
10: We're speaking with Tom Closeup, Chief Energy Advisor at Gulf Oil. We're talking about summer gasoline prices. So I guess, too, the consumer impact, I mean, you know, might we be actually taking fewer road trips this summer given the current prices? Is that a potential threat?
11: You know, that's a tough call. I mean, if you had told me that the stock market would be much higher, 2.5 months into this, I would say you're crazy, but it is. And, you know, Americans seem to be spending about as much time on the road as they did last year. We'll find out in the next month or so. In 2022, when we got to $5, we thought, oh, there's no demand destruction. And then when you look in the rearview mirror, you see that, yeah, people really did cut back. I would say this, though. On an inflation-adjusted basis, these prices aren't all that high. If you look at 2008, we got up to about $4 and change, and that really resulted in demand destruction. So far this year, it's not happening, and it may be partially because to go to the airport is like going to the dentist these days. So, yeah. You know, for those intermediate and smaller trips, people are going to drive as opposed to take a jet.
10: So, Tom, just finish up, if you would, with some of the ABCs of what goes into selling a price of gasoline per gallon.
11: Yeah, you know, today is one of those days where the gasoline retailers are actually the winners. They're making about 55 cents a gallon. That won't last. You know, more traditional is about 40 cents. And, you know, so we're going to see prices drop a little bit here going into the next week. You know, it's interesting because crude oil prices were much higher in 2008 and 2022, and yet gasoline prices were nowhere near this high. But this is a new world where, you know, the gasoline and the diesel and the jet fuel, instead of selling for $10 or $20 above the price of crude, they sell for $40 to $60 above. And that's because the whole situation in the Persian Gulf manifests itself in much higher actual fuel prices for the public.
10: All right. Thanks, as always, for the analysis. Tom Kloza from Gulf Oil joining us this morning. Coming up on 19 minutes in front of the hour. Next, the burglar who got caught stealing because he couldn't get out.
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23: This sports spotlight is brought to you by Capital One Saver Card, founding partner of iHeart Women's Sports. Did you know that in January of this year, flag football was officially added to the NCAA Emerging Sports for Women program, a step toward giving...
24: Pizza shop in Philadelphia is debuting a slice with fish eggs on it. Yes, that's Caviar Pizza from Marina's Pizza Company, which is fittingly located in Philly's Fishtown neighborhood. The restaurant says its bougie meal is a large white slice with a blend of imported Italian cheese, adorned with 1 ounce of premium caviar on a gold plate, complete with a mother-of-pearl keepsake spoon. Mm. Here's the sticker shock. $55 per slice.
25: Whoa.
24: For those who have not had their coffee this morning and can't do the math, that would be $440 for a regular 8-slice pie. Now, this is no surprise. Everybody's got an opinion on this posh pizza, and most of it is positive. A food critic for the Philadelphia Inquirer says the slice brings, quote, melted cheese.

0: warm crusts and creamy richness, while the caviar adds a, quote, gentle pop and clean salinity, whatever that is. The pizza shop says the caviar pie is a limited time special, so get over to Philly if you want a piece of it.
1: Yeah, hit the ATM, maybe sell some plasma on your way over there. Right. I mean, $55. Like, I hate it when people try to sort of, you know, to kind of make basic, cheap things more luxurious. Mm-hmm. You know, this is a food that's supposed to be a couple of bucks. Yep. $55, and, you know, again, I understand, I guess, why you know, a rich person might pull up in their fancy car and you know, just because they're bored basically and want to buy this, but I understand why any other person would be interested.
0: I don't either. I'm good with the $3 cheese slice. I love when places still have dollar slices.
1: Yes, I mean, they're not the best, but no. you know if you're in a pinch, you know, they'll do the job. Let's put it that way.
0: That's exactly right. And this is not a dollar slice.
1: Yeah, no, it definitely not. $55, unbelievable.
0: Yeah. You can put your caviar pizza right next to the pineapple and ham pizza, your Hawaiian pie. No, thank you.
1: I like this. You and I on the same pizza wavelength.
0: Yeah. And, Mike, you can wash down that caviar pizza with a slice of just desserts, because a burglar in California is wishing he got a dose of instant karma after he wound up stuck for 10 hours inside the walls of the business he tried to rob. Cops working the late night shift in the city of Salinas stopped at Brugge Coffee for a cup of Joe, and while they were there, they heard a faint call of help coming from the walls of the store. Once backup arrived, they tore through those walls, even had to pry through some cinder block and cement, and found 29-year-old Isaac Valencia. He apparently tried to break into that coffee shop from the roof above before it had opened hours prior, but he wound up stuck in the walls instead. He's been booked in the Monterey County Jail on burglary charges.
1: Oh, Dom, you know, this hits me right in the feels. You know, we love a great dumb criminal story here. And dumb criminals who don't have a good way to get out, who, like, get in but don't know how to leave, those are the best kind, as far as I'm concerned.
0: I've never heard of this before. He didn't even rob anything.
1: Yeah. Just got stuck. Hung out for 10 hours.
0: A would-be robber, I guess, is the best way to describe
1: it. Yeah, I don't know if you can call him a robber if he didn't actually steal anything. Technically, I don't know if that's correct.
0: Yeah, maybe tried to steal some building material. That was what he was left with.
1: Thanks, Dom. 13 minutes now in front of the hour on This Morning. America's First News.
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0: Well, it's no secret that this Memorial Day weekend will cost you more. We know about gas prices. Though AAA says 39 million people will be driving more than 50 miles from home this weekend. When you get there, hotel prices are up more than 4.5% year over year. Even if you wind up staying home, the prices for beef, tomatoes, and even drinks have driven up the cost of cookouts. So what can you do to save a few bucks? Well, not a whole lot, according to a survey by The Numerator. Many are looking to discount stores like Walmart, seeking out promotions and coupons, and switching to lower-priced brands. Some are also looking at switching to cheaper protein sources and buying local produce in season to cut costs. About 8 minutes in front of the hour now, here's Nicole Murray.
13: And now, the three big things you need to know. Number one.
14: Senate Republicans are pushing back against President Trump's new $1.8 billion anti-weaponization fund that would pay people who claim they have been politically targeted. North Carolina Senator Tom Tillis.
15: These people don't deserve restitution. Many of them deserve to be in prison. This is just stupid on stilts.
14: The House and Senate say they both will leave Washington for their Memorial Day recess without voting on a reconciliation package to fund federal immigration agencies.
13: Number two.
14: Secretary of State Marco Rubio says the chances of a negotiated settlement with Cuba are not high. Rubio, when asked about the status of humanitarian aid offered to Cuba.
16: So I was in Rome a couple weeks ago and met with the Catholic Church again. They're prepared to step forward. A bunch of other NGOs, I have a letter in my pocket right now from a humanitarian organization that's already operating inside of Cuba that's prepared to do the distribution.
14: Rubio added that the United States would prefer a diplomatic solution.
13: Number three.
14: The Democratic National Committee has released an incomplete and critically annotated report detailing the party's mistakes in the 2024 presidential election after pressure from activists and elected officials to share it. The 192-page document details numerous issues, including late-arriving efforts to organize voters on the ground. Kyle Busch, two-time Cup Series champion, who won more races than anyone across NASCAR's three national series, has died. He was 41 years old. Busch, in an interview after his victory in Dover, Delaware, just last week.
17: Your 69th victory in this series, your fifth right here. Why do these moments never get old, Kyle?
18: Because you never know when the last one is.
14: While no cause of death was given, Busch's family said yesterday that he was hospitalized with a severe illness. Thousands of mourners have gathered for the funeral prayer for the three men who were shot and killed at an Islamic center in San Diego earlier this week. Taha Hassan was the imam who led the service.
19: Our message to everyone, let's work together to stop this hatred, stop this racism, stop dehumanizing the Muslim community.
14: And finally, some steals and deals for Memorial Day weekend. 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
1: Twin sisters made history at a Catholic high school in Florida when they were named valedictorian and salutatorian. Now they're planning to attend the same college where they'll both pursue degrees in chemistry. According to People.com, on Tuesday night in Tampa, Adriana Lyons gave her valedictorian speech in front of 1,000 family members and students at Academy of the Holy Names, including her twin sister, Alyssa. Alyssa had previously taken the stage as the salutatorian of the all-girls college prep school. Their sisters are the first twins in the Academy's 144 year history to earn the two hard-won titles. The twins have attended the academy since kindergarten, and even though they got to the point where they only took about a class or two together a semester, they were always there to help each other out. Besides the academics, the teens also completed more than 500 hours of community service, and the academy says the two have been awarded around $287,000 in scholarship offers and merit awards. And that'll do it for this hour. For Nicole Murray and Dom Savino, I'm Mike Gavin. Thanks for listening to This Morning America's First News.

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1: 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A polygamist from Utah and an L.A. 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
6: From ABC News. Sherry Preston, a shock for the NASCAR world after the sudden death of driver Kyle Busch following an illness. The two-time NASCAR Cup Series champ had called the doctor 12 days ago asking him to give him a shot as he was reportedly struggling with a cold made worse by G-forces on the track. ABC's Andrea Fuji.
7: Busch won more races across NASCAR's three national series than any other driver in history. Just last week, after winning at Dover Motor Speedway, he gave a now very meaningful response to a reporter's question.
8: Why do these moments never get old, Kyle?
9: Because you never know when the last one is.
6: Busch leaves behind a wife and two children. Following backlash over the $1.8 billion fund set up to help those who feel they've been wronged by the government, there was no vote taken in the Senate on the president's $70 billion immigration enforcement package.
10: It's something that he's been asking for. He wants that bill on his desk by June 1st. That is not going to happen now. And that is due to a sort of rebellion that occurred in the Senate Republican conference on Thursday morning. We had an acting attorney general, Todd Blanche, come up to Capitol Hill to sort of do a bit of a cleanup for Senate Republicans who were pretty publicly out there lambasting this IRS weaponization fund.
6: ABC's Ali Pekoran on Capitol Hill. The idea of U.S. military intervention in Cuba is being raised again as Secretary of State Marco Rubio meets with NATO members in Sweden. He's there for talks on Iran and the broader mission of the alliance. Rubio, as he arrived, saying,
11: "The president's views, frankly, disappointment at some of our NATO allies and their response to our operations in the Middle East. They are well documented. That will have to be addressed."
6: The Sherpa, who has summited Mount Everest 32 times, is urging authorities to limit the number of climbers on the mountain. On Wednesday, 274 people crowded the path to Everest summit. That's the highest number recorded on a single day from the Nepal side. 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
12: Here's the latest from KOA News. Rumors of an affair between Congresswoman Lauren Boebert and Congressman Thomas Massie. 630 KHOW's Dan Kaplis interviewed Boebert. She outright denies it.
13: The rumor itself, to be clear, is about two single people having a consensual relationship. And so even if true, where is the scandal in that?
12: Boebert says these rumors are nasty and sexist. The Justice Department has awarded $1.3 million to support the victims and community impacted by the Evergreen High School shooting last year. The funds will create the Evergreen Resiliency Center, provide counseling, and reimburse the Jeffco Sheriff's Office for overtime. The money will also provide an additional counselor at Evergreen High School and Wilmot Elementary. The Denver Auditor's Office says the city's Department of Housing Stability doesn't have enough oversight of its spending on homeless shelters.
14: Denver Senior Auditor Jordan Monk outlined where HOST is falling short.
15: The Department of Housing Stability cannot ensure staff are tracking shelter-specific costs, whether funds are being used appropriately, or that spending is documented in accordance with city fiscal rules.
14: HOST's Finance Director Amy Webb says her department is at a lot of turnover in accounts payable, and priorities are strained.
16: We have to prioritize, you know, making sure our providers are paid timely so that they can serve the public, and then we try to, you know, come back and do all the administrative things.
14: The auditor's office believes staffing is a problem too, but says it never received a hiring plan. Rob Doss at KOA.
12: Rain, thunderstorms, even snow could be part of your Memorial Day weekend weather.
17: For Saturday, there'll be building clouds in the afternoon. We'll get some gusty thunderstorms, so you'll get some thunder. You might get some gusty wind. As those storms migrate over the northeast plains of Colorado to the east of Denver, some of them could contain hail and turn severe.
12: Fox 31 Chief Meteorologist Dave Frazier says Denver's best chance for rain is Monday. I'm Kathy Walker, KOA.
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22: GOP pushback. Good morning. I'm Mike Gavin in for Gordon Deal along with Nicole Murray. It's Friday, May 22nd, and here's what we have for you this hour.
23: The House and Senate will leave for the holiday without voting to fund immigration agencies after Republicans had questions about the Trump administration's anti-weaponization fund.
22: Iran is reportedly brokering a deal to charge ships that wish to travel through the Strait of Hormuz.
23: Should the government be involved in regulating artificial intelligence? We'll have analysis.
22: And the good news, big sales are on for big appliances for Memorial Day. The bad news, nobody is in a mood to buy.
24: If the fridge breaks down, if, the stove breaks down, I mean, you know, people have to buy these things. But for the upgrades, for the, well, that looks like a great deal and might as well go for it. People are not doing that right now.
22: Andrew Keschner from MarketWatch with more on how higher prices are sapping the energy from big sales later in the hour. The House and Senate will both leave Washington for their Memorial Day recess without voting on a reconciliation package to fund federal immigration agencies after the Justice Department's new anti-weaponization fund earned strong pushback from Republican members. The Senate had been prepared to take up a revised version of the $72 billion reconciliation bill on Thursday, with the House set to do the same today. But the plans fell apart after a meeting between GOP senators and acting Attorney General Todd Blanche, who had been dispatched to the Hill to convince skeptical members about the DOJ fund. Blanche met with senators for nearly 2 hours. A Justice Department spokesperson said the meeting included, quote, a healthy discussion on the settlement. Florida Republican Congressman Carlos Jimenez on ABC.
25: It should not be wide open so anybody that applies gets money, especially people assaulted police officers. I'm totally against anything like that.
22: The nearly $1.8 billion fund was established as part of a settlement of a suit by President Trump against the IRS, which he controls. Pro-Trump allies, including those charged for their involvement in the January 6th attack on the Capitol, have said they're eager to submit claims. Democrats have criticized the arrangement as blatantly corrupt, with no meaningful congressional oversight of how the funds would be distributed or who would receive the payouts. Republicans have pulled a vote on a measure that would compel President Trump to withdraw from the war with Iran. CBS News says the House had scheduled a vote on a war powers resolution brought by Democrats that would rein in Trump's ability to wage war with Iran without congressional approval. But as it became clear that Republicans would not have the numbers to defeat the bill due to absences, GOP leaders declined to hold a vote on it. Last week, the House narrowly rejected a war powers resolution. Earlier this week, the Senate voted to advance a resolution. Democratic leaders say Republicans were cowardly to pull the vote. Massachusetts Republican Jim McGovern on the House floor.
1: Gas prices are through the roof. People can't afford their groceries. Is that why you're pulling it? You guys don't have the guts.
2: The House will be in order. This House will be in order.
22: Meanwhile, the New York Times reports that Iran had discussed partnering with Oman, an ally of the U.S., in a system which would charge fees for vessels passing through the Strait of Hormuz, which would ignore the Trump administration's warnings against demands for payment to pass through the waterway. After coming under attack by American and Israeli forces in late February, Iran brought commercial traffic in the strait to a near halt, crippling international shipping and driving up energy prices. Oil prices were on the rise again this morning. Secretary of State Marco Rubio says that Cuba poses a national security threat to the U.S. and the likelihood of a peaceful agreement between the two countries is not high. His comments come just a day after the U.S. charged Cuba's former president Raul Castro with murder over the 1996 downing of two planes, resulting in the killing of U.S. nationals. Rubio also accused Cuba of being one of the leading sponsors of terrorism in the entire region, which Cuba's foreign minister Bruno Rodriguez vehemently denied in a post on X. Rodriguez also accused Rubio of trying to instigate a military aggression and accused the U.S. government of ruthlessly and systematically attacking his country. Speaking to reporters in the Oval Office, President Trump said Cuba was a failed country and that his administration was trying to help.
3: It's a failed country. Everybody knows it. They don't have electricity. They don't have money. They don't have really anything. They don't have food. And we're going to help them along, and we're going to help them because number one, I want to help them.
22: Cuba is currently suffering from a fuel crisis heightened by an effective U.S. oil blockade while under pressure from the Trump administration to make a deal. Its citizens have also experienced extended blackouts and food shortages over the last few months. It's 11 minutes after the hour now on This Morning, America's First News. Coming up next, how long can Trump keep his grip on GOP dissenters?
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0: Senate runoff. Paxton is someone with very deep ties to Trump's MAGA base, but he has also dealt with scandal, and there are a lot of concerns that Paxton may force Republicans to spend more in Texas to protect that Senate seat if he is eventually the nominee over Cornyn. The other issue here is that, you know, Cornyn is very well liked in the Republican Senate conference, and that has really affected relations between the White House and Senate Republicans. I think there are a lot of Senate Republicans who are unhappy that the president made this decision, and we could certainly see that play out over the coming weeks in terms of the legislative agenda.
1: So endorsements aside, can incumbent Republicans who are up for re-election this fall move to the political center safely if they feel that's what's needed to get re-elected?
0: That's the real question here. If you are a moderate Republican member of Congress and you face a really difficult election in the fall, you are going to want to be able to provide some distance between you and the president, who right now is dealing with difficult poll numbers. His numbers are really down, and there are concerns that, you know, that along with high gas prices and the war with Iran could really make it harder for Republicans to maintain their House and Senate majorities in the fall. And so it's a very delicate dance for these Republican members. On one hand, they're seeing Trump, influence these primaries to such a degree that he really demands loyalty. On the other hand, though, these members, you know, are going to have to show some independence from him in order to get reelected in certain districts around the country. This is a real quandary for a lot of members.
1: We're speaking with Ken Thomas, White House correspondent, The Wall Street Journal. His story, Trump's endorsement machine steamrolls Republican dissent. So, Ken, is there a concern that Trump may be forcing out electable candidates come fall?
0: Yeah, absolutely. I think the biggest example of that is in Texas right now with Cornyn and Paxton. I think, you know, James Tallarico is the Democratic nominee in Texas for Senate. He is viewed as a rising star within the party. He's been very successful in raising money, and, you know, he has given Democrats hopes of winning a Senate seat in a state like Texas, where they have not been able to have any success in decades. And so the fear in this race especially is that Paxton will require upwards of $100 million in advertising to get him over the line, whereas if John Cornyn is the nominee, I think a lot of Republicans feel like this seat would in all likelihood be safe, and they would not have to spend as much money. And that's money that, you know, could be devoted to places like Maine or North Carolina or Ohio or Iowa. You know, these are the states where, you know, Republicans, you know, need to do well in order to keep their Senate majority. And so, you know, the decision by the president to endorse Paxton has really made some Republicans worried about, you know, the long-term effects on their Senate map.
1: All right. Thanks very much, Ken. Ken Thomas from The Wall Street Journal. 20 minutes after the hour now, and here's Nicole Murray.
2: And now, the three big things you need to know. Number one.
3: Senate Republicans are colliding with President Trump over his administration's plan to create a $1.8 billion anti-weaponization fund to pay people who claim they have been politically targeted. Florida Congressman Carlos Jimenez on ABC News.
4: There's always the likelihood or the possibility of abuse, and so this program wouldn't be any different than any other program that we have in the federal government.
3: The opposition also forced party leaders to abandon votes on immigration enforcement funding.
2: Number two.
3: Iran has reportedly discussed partnering with the Gulf state of Oman in a system charging fees for vessels passing through the Strait of Hormuz. President Trump reacts.
5: Well, we want it open. We want it free. We don't want tolls. It's international. It's an international waterway. They're not charging tolls.
3: Meanwhile, House Republican leaders have halted a plan.

0: vote to restrict the president's ability to conduct military strikes against Iran after it became clear the resolution would likely pass.
1: Number three.
0: People have set fire to an Ebola treatment center at the heart of the outbreak in eastern Congo after being stopped from retrieving the body of a local man suspected of having the virus. Secretary of State Marco Rubio.
2: Our number one objective on Ebola, before anything else, and we think it's terrible what's happening there to the people. We've been very involved with DRC on the peace deal with Rwanda and so forth. But our number one thing has to be, we can't have it affect the United States. We can't have Ebola cases coming here.
0: Health officials say the bodies of those who die from Ebola can be highly contagious. Amy Bach, the convicted ringleader of the $250 million Feeding Our Future fraud scheme in Minnesota, has been sentenced to more than 40 years in prison. The judge also ruled that Bach is personally responsible to repay nearly all that money to the federal government. It's the end of an era. Stephen Colbert said goodbye to The Late Show on CBS last night in the franchise's finale following a 33-year run. Colbert said he's grateful to have hosted for the last 11 years.
3: I'll say to you what I've said to every audience for the last 11 years, and I have meant it every time. Have a good show. Thanks for being here. And let's do it, y'all.
0: And finally, New Jersey's public transportation system, NJ Transit, has announced that it will be using lavender-scented cleaning products so trains and major hubs smell better for travelers.
4: All right. Well, they can use all the help they can get, as I know from experience. Not always the most pleasant experience for all of your senses when you go through those train stations.
0: I'd be curious if there will be, like fewer outbursts if it smells nice.
4: I mean, that could also help as well. Anything that helps that or the smell or the visuals or any of it.
0: Painting a great picture for the Middle Northeast right now.
4: Thanks very much, Nicole. 23 minutes now after the hour.
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11: We're speaking with Andrew Keschner, personal finance reporter at MarketWatch. The story is called Memorial Day Sales Markdown Fridges and Dishwashers. Too bad many Americans aren't buying them right now. All right, this is kind of like a, I guess, sort of like a, an economic or retail but what are we learning here? What's polling and or earning reports telling us?
14: Well, yeah, so it's telling us that right now, I mean, as gas prices have gone up and just, you know, that constant drumbeat of like constant price increases here and there, like little bits here and there, people are pulling back on big ticket appliances, unless, you know, I mean, if the fridge breaks down, if, you know, the stove breaks down, I mean, you know, people have to buy these things. But for the upgrades, for the, well, that looks like a great deal and might as well go for it, people are not doing that right now. Almost half of consumers said that they were uncomfortable or very uncomfortable buying a large appliance right now. Up from, you know, even 1 month earlier. I mean, we're hearing it from earnings calls, where in Whirlpool said they were seeing recession type pullbacks on the discretionary spending. So it shows that, I mean, gas prices, I think it's like, it's a very front of mind thing. And when people see that going up, they start to all of a sudden, you know, try and keep their powder dry elsewhere.
11: Oh, or, yeah. What do we typically see on Memorial Day? This is like the appliance sale type of holiday?
14: Well, you know, as I kind of learned along the way, you know, it's like, well, why mattresses? Why these like home, you know, home furnishing things? And the thing is a lot of people, I mean, it's sort of kind of like tied with, you know, the real estate market and, you know, moving into new places, whether it's a new home or a new rental. And you need those new things in some instances. So it's typically the time for 10%, 20% off. Again, that might not be enough to entice people in the door this year.
11: We're speaking with Andy Keschner, personal finance reporter at MarketWatch. The story is called Memorial Day Sales Markdown Fridges and Dishwashers. Too bad many Americans aren't buying them right now. Is the guidance now to sort of hold your powder till July 4th? Keep it dry till July 4th?
14: Yeah. Hold the powder, or, you know, keep the fridge door shut on spending. I talked to one retail insider, and he was saying he's expecting for this upcoming, you know, holiday season, like kind of like the normal deals again, like kind of that 20% zone. But if and when customers don't really bite at it because, again, they're holding on to their money, businesses, they have to move inventory. And so July 4th sales could be a little bit more aggressive in their price discounts to hopefully entice people then. So, you know, if you're planning something, you can save your money, or you could just, you know, pray that your dishwasher or the fridge doesn't break down until July 4th, and then go for it.
4: 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Just about 30 minutes after the hour now, you're listening to This Morning, America's First News.

0: Here's the latest from KOA News. The shocking death of NASCAR champion Kyle Busch.
1: In a statement on behalf of Kyle Busch's family and his racing team, they say they are devastated to announce a sudden and tragic passing of Kyle Busch. Earlier on Thursday, his family said he was hospitalized and undergoing treatment due to a severe illness, so he was not going to compete this weekend at Charlotte Motor Speedway. His family saying he was fierce, passionate, and deeply cared about NASCAR and the fans.
0: ABC's Alex Stone. Kyle Busch was 41. Worried about rising costs, a new J.D. Power survey says 46% of Americans are somewhat worried about the price of essentials, and 41% said they were extremely worried about those costs going up over the next 3 months. On Thursday, the Dow closed at a record high, gaining 276 to close above 50,000. The Late Show ends with Stephen Colbert's final show, his final guest, Paul McCartney. I'm Kathy Walker on KOA.
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13: Mike Gavin in for Gordon Deal along with Nicole Murray on this Friday before Memorial Day. Here's some of the stories and headlines we're following for you. Republican pushback cancels votes on funding ICE and a war powers resolution. Iran is said to be brokering a deal to charge ships using the Strait of Hormuz. A United flight from Newark Airport was forced to make an emergency landing in Washington, D.C. last night. NASCAR champion Kyle Busch has died suddenly at the age of 41. President Trump says he'll try to attend his son's wedding this weekend, but it's not good timing. The Late Show with Stephen Colbert signs off for the final time. A record 274 climbers climbed Mount Everest in a single day this week. Knicks over Cavs in the NBA playoffs, Spurs Thunder tonight, and the perfect example of why you always need to check your lottery tickets. That cautionary tale in about 20 minutes. President Trump says he postponed an upcoming signing ceremony for his administration's much-anticipated executive order on the artificial intelligence industry. The president said the event, which was set for Thursday afternoon, was delayed because he didn't like certain aspects of it. So what about AI and the government regulation of it? For insight, we welcome Ian Marlowe, founder and CEO of FiTech Consultants. So, Ian, what do you make of this?
14: Well, I think in everything I've read so far, a lot of this surrounds the ability and providing the ability of AI models to stop intrusion and understand and close loopholes on government systems before they're released. That's a very new approach, but it's something that may very well be warranted given the capabilities of the platforms.
13: Okay, so meaning what? The capability, the platforms, what are we talking about?
14: To breach networks. So, you know, a lot of the concern is the different branches of government. If you actually have AI models that can be used to breach networks, that if the government has the ability to review that technology on a voluntary basis, 30, 60, 90 days before release, they can ensure that if there are any loopholes to the government systems, that would cause a cybersecurity incident, that there would be able to have the time to test and close those holes.
13: Would AI companies feel comfortable sharing this information with the government?
14: Well, that's an entirely separate conversation over, you know, the intellectual property that's being created specifically by the companies. What's unique here is that these are products that themselves create new code. So this isn't, you know, what we've experienced really for the balance of the creation of technology over the last decades, where you create a static product and then there are rollouts of updates to that product on a controlled basis that you could say, no, do not apply that. This is a case in which the technology itself has the ability to advance without human interaction. So I think it could be an important element.
13: We're speaking with Ian Marlowe. He's the founder and CEO of FiTech Consultants. We're talking about whether the government needs to police AI. Ian, in an ideal world, how would this regulation work?
14: Well, I think regulation is a strong word. You know, from the conversations and the things being floated at the moment, you know, they're including the word voluntary. And I think it's critical that there is an open type of communication in terms of a, you know, voluntary participation. The question is, whenever you voluntarily share something, what do they do with it? How far does that testing go? Is there an ability or a request for a block of the technology to be distributed? And I think that will become a question. If you share it and that 30 or 60 day time frame is not met or not kept to, is that going to block the next round of the technology being released? I think that will be one of the big questions.
13: So, Ian, in some of your notes here, it talks about the risk of catastrophic harm. What would that look like?
14: Well, you know, today we have cybersecurity attacks that happen, and it's almost within our DNA that we accept and feel that they occur. But in the past, these have been occurring through, you know, a human programmer who very much specifically targets one area generally, whether it's ransomware or cybersecurity. This concern is just how quickly a technology could create breaches of multiple networks simultaneously if the known, if holes in those networks can be breached and then be breached in multiple places at the same time, not giving the reaction time that's needed to be able to close them.
13: So do we know what we're getting into here, Ian?
14: We don't. This is uncharted territory because of adoption rate. You know, if you look at the last century, how long it took to adopt a telephone into every home and then start to put a PC in the hands of almost every single American, and then a telephone. The adoption rate of the technologies continually massively compressed. The adoption of the internet, mobile devices, social media. And now we're talking about, you know, seeing AI adoption in certain things that will be in months, not years. So if something is, you know, self-learning and creating opportunities to compress that timeline further and further, you're also compressing the timeline for policy to be able to regulate. And I think that's where a lot of these concerns come, you know, come to everyone. When it, you know, took 10 years for social media to become a, you know, stabilized and fully flushed out product, then it took years for the policy to follow. We're not on a timeline of a decade for these types of things to be adopted.
13: All right. Not the last we'll be talking about this, I'm sure. Thanks, Ian. Ian Marlowe from FinTech Consultants. 20 minutes in front of the hour now on This Morning, America's First News. And coming up next, why some fans are bringing their home cooking to the ballpark.
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13: 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Subbing for me, it is Dom Savino. Good morning, Dom.
26: Good morning, Mike. How about this one to wake you up on a Friday morning? A California man recently found mystery droppings on the roof of his home and almost added his own after a brush with danger. Bill Dabney says he was walking around the property when he spotted poop on the roof of his guest house in Pasadena. Let's just say you could tell it didn't come from a bird. He was confused. How did a bigger animal get up there? Seconds later, he had his answer, because there it was, down the alley, a mountain lion about 10 yards away. Dabney says this thing was charging up like it was ready to pounce on him. Thankfully, the homeowner made it inside the house unscathed, and after he quadruple locked the door and closed the shutters, Dabney says he pulled up his home security footage and spotted the mountain lion hanging out on the property like it was the cougar's second home. The nerve! Mountain lion sightings are apparently quite common in Pasadena. There was one a few blocks away, a couple days after Dabney's run-in. Remind me never to go to Pasadena.
0: Yeah, I guess not. I mean, this is just the definition of, like, blank around and find out, right?
26: Yep.
0: You know what I mean? Like, you know, just leave it be. You know, I mean, I guess you don't want just random poops sitting around in a place that it's not supposed to be. So you're going to have to clean it up. But all this investigation just leaves you a run-in with a mountain lion.
26: Yeah, terrifying. Yeah. I can't imagine what I would do if I was walking around my backyard and saw a mountain lion back there.
0: Yeah. That's a part of the world with, like, mountain lions and bears and just a lot of, like, big toothed creatures that, you know, we don't generally get in this part of the world. I think we're very thankful for that.
26: Yeah. Give me the pigeons. How about those guys?
0: That's what we have to deal with mostly.
26: That's right, Mike. I can rock with them. Well, thankfully, we've also reached the unofficial start of summer. Of course, Memorial Day always brings one of the busiest weekends of the baseball season, but it doesn't have to be the worst on your wallet. The New York Times is out with a roundup of stadium food policies, and it reminds us that baseball teams generally allow fans to bring at least some outside food. Every ballpark is different, but if you're heading to the yard this weekend, here's some inspiration. Lifelong Milwaukee Brewers fan Mitchell Krebs went to a game earlier this season with six friends, and between them, they carried in all the cooked ingredients for a full spaghetti dinner, plates and garlic bread included.
0: Yum.
26: Win Lee has been rooting for the Houston Astros for decades. He's got season tickets. He says he always brings food into the games. Last year, he took it a step further. Crawfish and a couple ears of corn in a clear Ziploc bag. An A's fan, K-Dreth fondly remembers her and her mom would bring two tumbler mugs to ball games in Oakland, one with coffee, the other with hot water and hot dogs.
0: Apparently my dad was a visionary, because back in the 80s, we would only bring our own food in because it was too cheap to buy the food at Yankee Stadium. So, yeah, we brought our own food all the time. But I assumed by now the rules are much more stringent about bringing in your own food. I never try to do it now because I just assume you can't.
26: No, you don't have to worry about it anymore, Mike. You can still bring the hot dogs or the full three-course meal.
0: Yeah, or was it the crawfish?
26: The crawfish and corn.
0: Whatever you're feeling like that day.
26: Could you imagine sitting at the ballpark or airplane or wherever, somebody cracks out crawfish?
0: Yeah, I mean, at least you're outside. At least that smell has somewhere to go.
26: That's
0: airplane, different story.
26: Yeah.
0: Thanks, Dom. 13 minutes in front of the hour.
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12: Now, more than ever, where you get your news matters. This is America's First News, This Morning with Gordon Deal.
0: Well, so secret that this Memorial Day weekend will cost you more. We know about gas prices, though AAA says 39 million people will be driving more than 50 miles from home this weekend. Then when you get there, hotel prices are up more than 4.5% year over year. Even if you wind up staying home, the prices for beef, tomatoes, and even drinks have driven up the cost of your home cookouts. As for gas prices, USA Today said the tried and true methods to save still include using gas price apps to find the cheapest gas near you, using grocery store fuel rewards programs, using credit card points for fuel discounts, paying cash when stations offer lower prices, and of course, taking it easy on the AC when you can. 8 minutes in front of the hour now, here's Nicole Murray.
12: And now, the three big things you need to know. Number one.
10: Senate Republicans are pushing back against President Trump's new $1.8 billion anti-weaponization fund that would pay people who claim they have been politically targeted. Florida Congressman Carlos Jimenez on ABC News.
20: The acting attorney general said was that anybody could apply. Well, you can apply. It doesn't mean you're going to get it. But no, I do not believe that anybody who is guilty of attacking any law enforcement officer should be entitled to any kind of settlement from that fund.
10: Meanwhile, the House and Senate say they both will leave Washington for their Memorial Day recess without voting on a reconciliation package to fund federal immigration agencies.
12: Number two.
10: Secretary of State Marco Rubio says the chances of a negotiated settlement with Cuba are not high. President Trump said his main goal is to help Cuba.
27: It's a failed country. Everybody knows it. They don't have electricity. They don't have money. They don't have really anything. They don't have food. And we're going to help them along, and we're going to help them because number one, I want to help them.
12: Number three.
10: The Democratic National Committee has released an incomplete and critically annotated report detailing the party's mistakes in the 2024 presidential election after pressure from activists and elected officials to share it. The 192-page document details numerous issues, including late-arriving efforts to organize voters on the ground. Tennessee has postponed the execution of a death row inmate after staff were unable to find a vein to administer a lethal drug. Tony Caruthers was convicted of kidnapping and murdering three people in 1994. Kyle Busch, a two-time Cup Series champion who won more races than anyone across NASCAR's three national series, has died. He was 41 years old. Busch in an interview after his victory in Dover, Delaware just last week.
28: Your 69th victory in this series, your fifth right here. Why do these moments never get old, Kyle?
29: Because you never know when the last one is.
10: While no cause of death was given, Busch's family said yesterday that he was hospitalized with a severe illness. And Hooters with a change of heart, the fast food chain known for its scantily dressed waitresses and chicken wings, said it is now working to be more family friendly.
0: And I can see why they'd want to do this. You want to broaden the appeal. You want to bring more customers through the door. But this was tried. I remember Las Vegas tried this like 30 years ago. They wanted to be more family friendly, and they kind of gave up on that. They're like, nah, we want all the adults back. Whatever happens in Vegas stays in Vegas, and we're not going to do the family friendly thing anymore.
10: Do you know when they tried it in Vegas, did they adjust the uniforms that the waitress is where? I'm just curious, because that's one of the most unfamily-friendly things I've ever seen.
0: They were trying to bring in the kids for a little while there, and they were like, you know what? Everybody wants to bring in the kids until the kids show up. Yeah. And they're like, you know what? It's going to be adults only for a little while.
10: Oh, there you go.
0: Thanks, Nicole. 6 minutes in front of the hour.
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0: One lucky New Jersey lottery player got the surprise of a lifetime when he found a ticket worth millions in an old pair of pants. People.com says the unidentified player found the winning pick six ticket from last May, just 8 days before it was set to expire. It was worth $5.9 million. When the lottery announced last month that the massive prize had not been claimed, the winner decided to speak with the employees at the gas station, which he frequented often. While they didn't know for sure who the winner was, they knew that only a few of their regular players opted for pick six as their game of choice, and they told them to double check everything. After checking every possible corner, he decided to go through his closet and check every pants pocket, one of which did in fact have a crumpled multi-million dollar winning pick six ticket stuffed inside. That'll do it for this hour. For Nicole Murray and Dom Savino, I'm Mike Gavin. 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
1: 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Fox 31 pinpoint weather. Morning sunshine will eventually give way to some afternoon clouds and some evening storms are possible. High temperature will warm up to the mid-60s this afternoon. Overnight low around 40 degrees tonight, and then we'll be into the 70s for the weekend. 70s tomorrow, sunny skies. Could be nearing closer to 80 come Sunday. Currently, partly cloudy skies and 41 in Denver.
2: Well, first, Marlon and the kids were thrilled because they thought it meant I'd be home earlier, because instead of going to three events a night, they thought I'd be going to, you know, two a night.
1: Governor Polis reacting to the Colorado Democrats' decision to censure him for his decision to free election denier Tina Peters from prison. He points out he didn't pardon her, just reduced the nine-year sentence he felt was too harsh.
2: It was very clear she committed these criminal acts, but the fact that she holds certain beliefs should not impact the sentencing. And so that's the reason.
1: He says the unusually long sentence was a result of Peters speaking out, not her decision to allow unauthorized people from accessing the voting booths. As far as the party banning him from speaking at party events, he relishes the extra time.
2: There's a backup event. There's like other things we're invited to that I can now go to. So it means that that second or third event that I would be going to would be one of the ones that invited me. Could be a charity event, could be an education event.
1: He points out he still has seven more months in office to make an impact. Colorado Congresswoman Lauren Boebert says she has no regrets about supporting Kentucky Congressman Thomas Massie's bid for re-election, even though Massie lost his bid for re-election and President Trump is now distancing himself from her. She also talked with KHOW's Dan Kaplis about the internet rumors about an alleged affair between the two.
3: It is disgusting, and it's coming from the most uncredible source, two uncredible sources. And you're lucky it's you that's the first person interviewing me asking me, because I was completely prepared to tell the first reporter in D.C. who asked me to F off.
1: Her support of Massie resulted in Trump offering to support any Republican who plans to run against her in the 4th District. CDOT bracing for a record number of drivers hitting the roads this Memorial Day weekend, with the most traveling to the high country. So the agency is suspending all statewide construction and maintenance projects to help ease holiday traffic. CDOT's Tamara Rollison says drivers still need to be careful.
4: There are construction zones, however, throughout the state. So motorists do need to be very careful as they're traveling and heed the speed limit.
1: CDOT will be suspending work from noon today through Tuesday morning. Littleton police say they've arrested a Heritage High School student accused of making violent threats. The police department is reportedly coordinating with the DA's office and the school district to decide on charges. The Justice Department has awarded $1.3 million to support the victims and community impacted by the Evergreen High School shooting last year.
12: The funds will create the Evergreen Resiliency Center, provide counseling, and reimburse the Jeffco Sheriff's Office for overtime costs. The money will also provide an additional counselor at Evergreen High School and Wilmont Elementary. Kathy Walker, KOA.
1: Wildlife officers warning you to keep an eye out for bats, skunks, and raccoons that may be acting aggressively after a rabbit bat was found in Fort Collins and two more discovered in Colorado Springs. El Paso County's Haley Zachary says you need to be careful while hiking, especially when you take your pets with you.
13: We really encourage people to get out and be in nature, but we want them to do that while keeping their animals leashed.
1: She says most wild animals run away when you approach them, but a rabid animal will often come toward you. Still no agreement between the U.S. and Iran, but President Trump says negotiations are ongoing after he backed off to hit Iran with fresh strikes this week.
20: The entire Gulf is patiently waiting to see what happens next, especially many of the leaders in this very region pushed President Trump to allow for more time for negotiations to continue. Well, President Trump says that's exactly what is happening, but he also responded to some new reports that Iran's supreme leader wants to hold on to the country's highly enriched uranium.
23: No, we get the highly enriched. We will get it. We don't need it. We don't want it. We'll probably destroy it after we get it, but we're not going to let them have it.
20: Now, despite any major breakthroughs in the talks, negotiations appear to be moving in a constructive direction.
1: That's Fox's Jeff Paul. Republicans on Capitol Hill struggling to find the votes to dismiss legislation that would force the president to withdraw from the conflict with Iran. Once it became clear GOP leaders wouldn't have the votes to defeat the bill, they adjourned for the holiday weekend before voting on it. Senate Republicans were also unable to pass immigration funding. They're at an impasse about whether to block the $1.8 billion taxpayer fund to compensate allies of President Trump, who claim they were targeted by the Biden administration. Republican Senator Tom Tillis worries January 6th rioters could benefit.
7: These people don't deserve restitution. Many of them deserve to be in prison. This is just stupid on stilts.
1: A number of Republicans worry the fund could cost them the Senate majority. Senator John Hickenlooper says he'll introduce an amendment to the reconciliation bill that would prohibit the funds from being dispersed. U.S. government meteorologists predicting a milder hurricane season this year.
10: Forecasters at NOAA say the forming of an El Nino will make for fewer hurricanes in the Atlantic this summer, but likely more cyclones will form in the central and eastern Pacific. NOAA Administrator Neil Jacobs advises a low number of expected storms doesn't mean much when one strikes where you live.
11: It's very important to understand that it only takes one. We have had Category 5s make landfall in the past during below average seasons.
10: Atlantic hurricane season begins June 1st. The Pacific season is already underway in Miami. Evan Brown, Fox News.
1: For the first time in 2 years, Mount Blue Sky is reopening today.
14: Denver Parks and Recreation says you can make reservations online ahead of the opening on May 22nd. CDOT had to rebuild portions of the roadway due to severe buckling and water drainage issues. Mount Blue Sky has been closed since Labor Day of 2024. Denver Mountain Parks is now running the recreation area through a new agreement with the Arapahoe National Forest and the Denver Mountain Parks Foundation. Carrie Mack, KOA.
1: And Stephen Colbert hosting the final episode of The Late Show last night.
15: If you're just tuning into The Late Show, you missed a lot.
1: His final guest, Paul McCartney. You're up to date on Colorado's Morning News. Taking a look at your latest business and money news, Keenan Dixon joining us this morning as a busy travel weekend is kicking off with some higher gas prices.
24: But Colorado has finally gotten some relief, at least just a little bit from the last 2 days, dropping down to $4.73 a gallon. That's down about 5 cents from a couple of days ago. Still up about $1.75 since the start of the war in Iran in the end of February. The national average sitting around $4.55 a gallon this morning heading into the holiday weekend. The majority of Americans are worried about the rising costs associated with everyday goods.
25: A new J.D. Power survey found that 46% of respondents say they were somewhat worried that the prices of essentials will increase over the next 3 months, while 41% said they're extremely worried about that happening. The findings come as data from the Bureau of Labor Statistics shows prices for all items rose by 0.6 of a percentage point from March to April, driving annual inflation to 3.8%. I'm Tammy Trujillo.
24: And President Trump is rolling back Biden-era EPA rules in an effort to lower grocery prices. He says the overhaul will make more refrigerants that are used in freezers, refrigerators, and air conditioning units more available for homeowners, grocery stores, and other places of business.
26: The higher costs threatened thousands of jobs and was passed on in the form of higher prices and higher taxes.
24: Trump says the Biden regulations drove up prices for groceries. He added the changes will save Americans $2.4 billion each year. And President Trump is expected to swear in Kevin Warsh as Federal Reserve Chairman today. The White House ceremony follows Warsh's Senate confirmation vote mostly along party lines. The 56-year-old will succeed Jerome Powell, whose term expired earlier this month. Powell was handpicked by President Trump back in Trump's first term. Trump handpicked Warsh to lead the central bank this time with expectations that the Fed will resume lowering interest rates in the post-Powell era. Spotify and Universal Music Group have announced a new major recorded music and music publishing license agreement. The streaming service is launching a new tool that allows fans to create covers and remixes of their favorite songs from any participating artists and songwriters. The feature will be powered by generative AI technology that will, quote, open up additional revenue streams and drive new ways to drive discovery. It will be a paid add-on for Spotify premium users. A release date for the feature has not yet been given. You're up to date on the latest business and money news.
1: Taking a look at your early Friday morning drive, we head to the KOA Traffic Center and say good morning to Jonathan Steele.
27: Yeah, good morning to you. Happy Friday. Finally made it, and we're off and running in great shape out here. We're not seeing any delays. Roads are dry. You got a fast track along all the highways, including I-25 across the city. It's going to be busy out at the airport, DIA. Pena looks good right now, but at last check, the east and west security check-ins were about 25 to 30 minutes. That might get worse before it gets better, but so far good, like I said, on Pena. It's about a 15-minute commute from I-70 to the terminal. Everything else building in great shape. We'll keep you advised. Jonathan Steele on KOA 850 AM and 94.1 FM.
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24: Well, the Diamondbacks have had some ninth-inning magic in two of their last three games, including the series opener against the Rockies, handing Colorado its ninth loss in the last 12 games with this from their young star, Corbin Carroll.
5: 2-2 pitch is pulled through the right side for a base hit. Moreno on his way home, and Arizona walks it off again.
24: Jack Corrigan on the KOA Rockies Radio Network. The Diamondbacks win it 2-1. It was a pitcher's duel with the Rockies allowing just four hits and getting six of their own. Zach Agnos made his first career start for Colorado, tossing five scoreless innings and allowing just one hit, but Juan Mejia couldn't close out the ninth inning to give the Rockies another shot at the dish. Game two of four from the desert is tonight. KOA coverage starts at 7 o'clock as the Rockies go for win number 20. On the ice, game two of the Western Conference Finals is tonight and a critical hinge point of this postseason for the Avs. A loss here before heading to Vegas for two games could give Colorado a massive uphill climb. A win tonight gives them confidence when the series moves to a tough road environment. Head coach Jared Bednar on prep for game two.
6: We look at what we did wrong and we feel like it's a lot of it's on us and it's correctable.
24: Puck drops tonight at Ball Arena at 6 o'clock. And the Knicks are rolling in the Eastern Conference Finals, winning Game 2 in regulation in a dominant performance over the Cavs. Josh Hart led the Knicks with 26 points at the Garden as the Knicks roll to their ninth straight win, 109-93. Their last loss came in the first round in Game 3 to Atlanta, falling 2-1 in that series. They've won everything since, and it's looked easy. Game 3 in Cleveland is tomorrow night. The Western Conference Finals is tied at 1 as the series shifts to San Antonio for game three tonight. That game tips off at 6:30.
8: Kyle Busch wins at Dover for the fifth time in his career.
9: All right. Yeah, baby.
27: That's awesome.
24: That audio courtesy of FS1, a sad day for the motorsports world going into the biggest weekend in racing. NASCAR legend Kyle Busch has died at 41 years old. He's coming off that truck series win in Delaware last week. Busch was preparing to race in NASCAR's longest race in the Coca-Cola 600 in Charlotte on Sunday, but he was admitted to a hospital Wednesday for severe illness and died yesterday. Busch had more wins than anyone across all three national NASCAR series. It's unclear what caused his death. I'm Keenan Dixon on KOA, home of the Buffs, Broncos, and Rockies, and KOA Sports today at 3.
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4: KOA News Time 517. President Trump says he is not trying to intimidate Cuba by sending an aircraft carrier to the Caribbean Sea.
5: It's a failed country. Everybody knows it. They don't have electricity. They don't have money. They don't have really anything. They don't have food. And we're going to help them along, and we're going to help them because number one, I want to help them.
4: Tensions have escalated between the U.S. and Cuba after Trump made moves to stop oil from reaching the island. This week, the Justice Department indicted 94-year-old former Cuban President Raul Castro for his role in the 1996 shootdown of two civilian planes. Cuban officials have said that they will retaliate against any military action by the U.S. Coming up, a long-standing Memorial Day tradition in D.C. We'll hear from Joe Mantegna coming up next. A look at your early Friday morning drive first. Let's go to Jonathan Steele in the KOA Traffic Center.
6: Which is looking just fine out here with light volume building almost anywhere you're traveling. Highway 85 at 112, as we mentioned almost every morning, is a little slow through that area, and that's all construction related. But minimal delays at this point. I-76 is good. 6 minutes from 85 back into the I-25 interchange. Got about a 6 to 7 minute commute on 270 as you're coming out of Commerce City. Both directions there. As I mentioned, Pena's wide open right now. Heading to the airport, 225 is a 10 minute commute through Aurora. 15 minutes through Highland Ranch. That's in between Ken Carroll and I-25. Foothills Drive looks good. We had some construction that lingered a little bit there at the bottom of Floyd Hill, but that's been picked up. Lanes are open. The roads might be a little damp to wet, although that's not really affecting the drive. And all the way up to the divide and even beyond that point looks real good on I-70. Jonathan Steele on KOA 850 AM and 94.1 FM.
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4: KOA News Time 519. Gina Gundek on Colorado's Morning News. The annual National Memorial Day concert will be celebrating milestones and honoring anniversaries of major events this year. KOA's Keenan Dixon spoke with actor and longtime concert host Joe Mantegna, who says this is a great way to honor the people who died, while also giving us the freedom to celebrate and gather this weekend.
9: There's a lot of significance this particular year. First of all, besides the anniversary, you know, obviously from 1776 today, it's also the 85th anniversary of the attack at Pearl Harbor, and it's the 25th anniversary of the 9/11 attack. So if you think about it, these three anniversaries were three instances where we actually had conflict on these grounds in our country. In other words, this is not a foreign conflict. This is where, you know, American men and women were actually their own lives were being sacrificed in many instances due to, you know, conflict. And it just more than ever points out the importance of Memorial Day and why we set this day aside to honor those men and women who allowed us to spend all

0: those other days that aren't Memorial Day and should kind of enjoy ourselves and enjoy our lives and to, you know, live in this country that's been established so long ago with these, you know, incredible ideals and this constitution of ours, and to kind of move forward and keep it going for, you know, God willing, for hundreds of more years, you know.
1: We've got a lot of questions.
0: We're a very young country. Now, the Roman Empire was about 700 years. You know, some of these civilizations go on thousands of years. We're the new kids on the block in many ways on this planet. But we've set a very high standard as the way things, you know, should be. You know, what people should, the freedoms people should have. Freedom ain't free. And so Memorial Day in many ways is the price we pay for that. And so it's important we set that day aside and to honor the sacrifice we've ever been made.
2: I think oftentimes Memorial Day is looked at as a day of, well, it's a day off from work. It's a chance to get out and barbecue. It's kind of the kickoff to summer. But what do people need to remember about the significance of that day? And what does this concert do to kick off that remembrance?
1: Well, I'll tell you, I was one of those people. I mean, I had a lot of military in my family, but everybody came back. So Memorial Day for me was like, oh, yeah, it's on holiday. We are going to get together with the families and barbecue, and we are going to maybe watch all of the Indianapolis 500 and do these kinds of things.
0: It wasn't until I did my first concert, 2002, that it had this profound effect on me of like, oh, my, this is why we have Memorial Day. This is why it's so important. And that's all I would say. I would encourage people to just watch the concert. Set aside 90 minutes. You've been given this holiday. Set aside 90 minutes. You devote 90 minutes to watching this concert, and you will totally understand why Memorial Day is such an important holiday and why it is, to my mind, our most important holiday. Is it the one that allows us to have all the other holidays? I've said this on and off for the last 25 years that I've been involved with this concert. You can't come away from watching this concert and not saying to yourself, oh my, this is what Memorial Day is all about, and this is why it's so important. That's all I can say. And you'll be moved, you'll find moments to laugh, to cry, to just fully understand, you know, what this is all about. No, there may not be like a lot of laughter involved, but there'll be some smiles there along the way because you'll understand, you know, the significance of also the beauty of that new shepherd, this day aside and how important it is. So it's all those things. I really can't say enough about it.
2: Will there be any different or any new kind of elements to this concert to celebrate the 250th anniversary of the United States being born?
0: Yeah, there'll be certain things. I mean, with all three anniversaries, the fact that the anniversary of the country, the anniversary of Pearl Harbor, the 85th anniversary of that, the 25th anniversary of the attacks of 9/11. So each one of these kinds of acknowledgments of these particular anniversaries will have certain things about them musically and in terms of, you know, dramatic readings, things of performances.
2: How does this frame into what is currently happening with the war in Iran and the service members who have been killed over there since that conflict started in February?
0: Yeah, I mean, well, it doesn't stop. History doesn't stop. History doesn't take a break and say, okay, well, for the next 6 months or the next year, everything's just going to be dandy and there's not going to be any problems and everything's going to be perfect. You know, obviously, there's the thing, freedom ain't free. Thank God we have the men and women who will step up and say, We will take that responsibility, and if necessary, we will pay that ultimate price to try to keep this thing going, this thing that we started well over 200 years ago.
3: That's actor Joe Mantegna. Mantegna had hosted the concert for 19 years before missing last year due to health issues. He was supposed to return with his co-host Gary Sinise this year. However, he just announced yesterday that he will be not able to make it to Washington, D.C. for Sunday's upcoming show.
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3: Governor Polis responding to a censure. We'll get the latest in the 5:30 newscast. Jonathan Steele joining us first with a look at our drive in the KOA Traffic Center.
11: Yeah, just a little bit of traffic forming up to the north on routes like I-25, I-76, and 270, but no real slowdowns just yet. We'll see that ramp southbound 25 to eastbound 270 probably backing up here before too long, as well as the east side getting on to Pena, which is still in pretty good shape. Wait times have been kind of varying. It's improving certainly there, and parking might be limited. It's going to be a real busy weekend, I'm sure, out at DIA. 225 pretty much wide open for you. E-470, the toll highway looks real good, and all routes in between. The Boulder Turnpike's just under 25 minutes from Denver to Boulder. Jonathan Steele on KOA 850 AM and 94.1 FM.
3: 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Overnight low around 40 degrees, but we'll clear up tomorrow with a high reaching around 70. Plenty of sunshine for the weekend, near 80 degrees by Sunday. Currently, we're at 42 degrees in Denver.
12: Well, I'm flattered that people consider my governorship consequential, but I'm just getting started, and I have 7 more months to make a big difference.
3: Governor Polis not too worried about the Democratic Party's decision to censure him over his decision to release Tina Peters from prison early. He says being banned from speaking at party events will just give him time to attend other functions.
12: I'm really proud to be a Democrat because when I see the Republican Central Committee trying to abolish primaries, I'd much rather be in a party that's talking about who can speak at different events and how they're treated than trying to abolish primaries.
3: He points out he didn't pardon Peters for her role in election tampering, merely cut her sentence in half because he considered it too harsh, and says that the judge imposed a 9-year sentence for her decision to speak out about her beliefs. Governor Polis did sign a law cracking down on how the state handles mentally incompetent defendants.
13: Up till now, people deemed not healthy enough to stand trial have been released, even if they pose a danger to themselves and others. The new law orders those mentally incompetent defendants be connected to treatment services and held in a psychiatric facility where they can be supervised. In several recent high-profile cases, mentally incompetent defendants who are released have committed more crimes. Brenda Stewart, KOA.
3: The Denver Auditor's Office continues to question how the City Department of Housing Stability handles security at its shelters. The auditor says the city has not implemented some of its recommendations, including developing a security needs assessment. Housing Attainability Director Jeff Koziski says security is different for each shelter.
14: Some do want to have security guards, and that's okay. Others don't, as long as we know what they're doing makes sense.
3: Auditor Tim O'Brien did give credit to the department for trying to address some of the recommendations, but says it's not enough. Warmer weather means an increase in rabies. In Colorado, a rabid bat was found in northeast Fort Collins at the beginning of this week. El Paso County's disease manager, Haley Zachary, says two bats were found with rabies on Wednesday.
15: One of them was identified as having an interaction with a cat. The other was actually located off of a walking path in a park.
3: She says it's important not to touch or interact with wild animals, and this is a perfect time to make sure your cats and dogs are vaccinated and kept on leashes. A 70-year-old woman dead after being hit by a bison on a South Dakota hiking trail. The attack happened earlier this week when the woman and her husband encountered a group of bison on the Grace Coolidge Trail. She was hit in the back and later died from her injuries. Wildlife officers removed the bison from the area and they're reviewing safety measures to prevent future attacks. Officials say the person on board the Air France plane that flew to Detroit from Central Africa showed no symptoms before being diagnosed with Ebola. Doctors don't think the infection is likely to spread, but fellow passengers are nervous.
16: The flight attendants all had masks on, which no one had had on prior to that announcement. So it was really concerning, like, what is going on here?
3: Everyone on board has been checked out and is so far okay. Secretary of State Marco Rubio in a NATO meeting in Sweden today, trying to reassure nervous U.S. allies about the war in Iran.
17: There's been some slight progress. I don't want to exaggerate it, but there's been a little bit of movement, and that's good. The fundamentals remain the same. Iran can never have a nuclear weapon.
3: He's asking the alliance to help the U.S. produce the munitions needed to complete the war. A growing number of Republicans objecting to President Trump's $1.8 billion taxpayer-funded plan to pay political allies who claim they were unfairly targeted by the Biden administration, including those who took part in the January 6th riots. It's part of the president's immigration funding bill.
18: Republicans demanding answers or they won't approve more funding for the president's immigration crackdown. Acting Attorney General Todd Blanche scrambled to Capitol Hill, even suggesting that senators could claim money from the fund themselves. The meeting backfired spectacularly. Some Republican senators screaming at the acting attorney general, saying the president's fund could cost them the midterms.
3: That's ABC's Mary Bruce. One person was sent to the hospital after a fight broke out at a Catholic school kindergarten graduation ceremony. Police showed up at the Queen of Apostles School in Toledo, Ohio yesterday morning after an argument over seating arrangements turned violent. One woman is facing felony assault charges after another woman was hospitalized with a head injury. No students were hurt. A reminder that for the first time in 2 years, Mount Blue Sky will be reopening today. You can make reservations up to 30 days in advance on recreation.gov. It's $20 for vehicles, $15 for motorcycles, and bikes are free. And an F-16 Fighting Falcon is taking to the air this weekend to pay tribute to the United States Armed Forces who lost their lives in the line of duty. The Colorado Air National Guard says the flyover will be taking place on Monday, Memorial Day, in several areas across the state. You can catch the aircraft in Greeley at about 10 a.m. and then at Fort Logan Cemetery just before noon. The jet will fly over Folsom Field in Boulder, 12:07, as the Boulder is wrapping up. We'll have more on the Boulder and other weekend events coming up at 5:49 this morning. You're up to date on Colorado's Morning News. Let's check the latest business and money news with Keenan Dixon this morning as the United Nations says the world is on the cusp of a crisis.
19: Yeah, they say the world has 6 to 12 months to prepare for a global food price crisis if the Strait of Hormuz is not open soon. That was the warning on Wednesday from the UN Food and Agriculture Organization. Many nations, particularly in Asia, Africa, and Latin America, buy fertilizer from the Middle East, and farmers now have to decide what they're going to do. The agency says that now is time for nations to figure out how to increase their resilience, and it recommends finding alternative trade routes and avoiding putting any trade restrictions on humanitarian food assistance. A busy travel weekend kicks off with high gas prices, but Colorado has finally gotten a little bit of relief over the last couple of days, with prices dropping down to $4.73 a gallon, down 5 cents from 2 days ago. Still up about $1.75 since the start of the war in Iran at the end of February. The national average is sitting around $4.55 a gallon this morning, heading into the holiday weekend. And Memorial Day travel is forecast to set a new record this year, with AAA projecting 45 million Americans will venture at least 50 miles from home between today and Monday. NBC's Tom Costello reports those trips are costing more this year.
20: Hopper.com reports domestic airfares are averaging $4.41 round trip, up 53% from a year ago. While on the roads, regular unleaded averaging $4.56 nationally, up from $3.17 last year.
19: However, many air travelers are paying less because they bought their tickets early before the Iran war started to push up fuel prices and airfares. 3.66 million travelers are expected to go by air over the holiday weekend, while 39 million are hitting the road. AAA says top destinations in the U.S. include Seattle, New York, and Orlando. Rome, Paris, and Vancouver, Canada are among the top international destinations for those people who are taking a quick international jaunt for the long weekend. President Trump is expected to swear in Kevin Warsh as Federal Reserve Chairman today. The White House ceremony follows Warsh's Senate confirmation vote mostly along party lines. The 56-year-old will succeed Jerome Powell, whose term expired earlier this month. Trump handpicked Warsh to lead the central bank with expectations that the Fed will resume lowering interest rates in the post-Powell era, something Trump and Jerome Powell clashed on. You're up to date on the latest business and money news.
3: Jonathan Steele joining us with a look at our early Friday morning drive in the KOA Traffic Center.
11: Yeah, still looking real good. We are starting to see those ramps up north, 270 and I-76, starting to back up a little bit, at least westbound to southbound, and the southbound I-25 to eastbound 270 ramp with construction in there is slowing quite a bit. It'll impact the north end I-25 coming down out of North Glen and Thornton here eventually, I'm sure. In the meantime, it looks good coming into downtown. 10 minutes between downtown and the tech center. All of the routes are still pretty much wide open. Just looked into the foothills. The roads are mostly dry, maybe damp in a few areas, but there's a bit of a fog bank that's kind of settling in around Genesee and it looks like Evergreen Parkway. So visibility may be down just a little bit, and it's just in that immediate area there. Anywhere west, it looks pretty bright, and the sunshine may be a factor also. Jonathan Steele on KOA 850 AM and 94.1 FM.
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19: That audio courtesy of FS1. It was just 1 week ago when he did that in Delaware. A sad day for the motorsports world going into the biggest weekend in racing. NASCAR legend Kyle Busch has died at 41 years old. Coming off that Truck Series win last week, Busch was preparing to race in NASCAR's longest race in the Coca-Cola 600 in Charlotte on Sunday, but he was admitted to a hospital Wednesday with a severe illness, dying yesterday. Busch had more wins than anyone across all three national NASCAR series. It's still unclear what caused his death. The Rockies lose another close one, coming up one run short for the eighth time this season.
0: 2-2 pitch is pulled through the right side for a base hit. Moreno on his way home, and Arizona walks it off again.
19: Jack Corrigan on the KOA Rockies Radio Network. That Corbin Carroll walk-off gave the Diamondbacks their second walk-off win in the last 3 days, doing it earlier this week against the Giants. Zach Agnos made his first career start for the Rockies, tossing five scoreless innings, allowing just one hit. But Juan Mejia couldn't close out the ninth to give the Rockies another shot at the dish. Game 2 of 4 from the desert is tonight. KOA coverage starts at 7 o'clock as the Rockies go for win number 20. The verdict for Kel McCarr.
1: Yeah, I don't have an update. We'll see what tomorrow brings.
19: Is still out. Avs head coach Jared Bednar saying that yesterday after practice, as the league's top defender remains day-to-day with an upper body injury that kept him out of game one against Vegas. He was missed sorely.
1: There's a handful of plays in the game that where I felt like we gave them easy scoring chances.
19: Game 2 is tonight at Ball Arena. Puck drops at 6 o'clock. Still unclear if McCarr will go. The Knicks are rolling in the Eastern Conference Finals, winning Game 2 in regulation and a dominant performance over the Cavs.
2: Hard on the drive. Spin move. Falling away. One-handed shot is good. Everything going down tonight for Josh Hart.
19: Mike Breen on ESPN. Josh Hart led the Knicks with 26 points at the Garden as New York rolls to its ninth straight win, 109-93. Their last loss came in the first round in Game 3 to Atlanta, falling 2-1 in that series. It's looked easy since then. Game 3 in Cleveland is tomorrow night. Meanwhile, the Western Conference Finals is tied at 1 as the series shifts to San Antonio for Game 3 tonight. That game tips off at 6:30. I'm Keenan Dixon on KOA, home of the Buffs, Broncos, and Rockies, and KOA Sports today at 3.
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3: KOA News Time, 5:48. If you're looking for something to do for the long Memorial Day weekend, we'll have the complete weekend event list. That coming up in just a minute. Jonathan Steele joining us first with a look at our Friday morning drive. KOA Traffic Center.
11: Yep, still pretty quiet. Not a heck of a lot going on out here. I-25 is completely wide open, heading in from the north down to downtown and then to the tech. East side of I-7, yeah, building a little bit. You might find some minor slowing getting on the Pena ramp. But Pena's 15 minutes to the terminal area. And of course, the I-76, 270 ramps are just a little on the slow side, but not, again, like in a delay mode or anything like that. 6th Avenue looks good out of Lakewood, and I guess that's really about it. I'm noticing some slight slowing down on Parker Road, and I'm not sure what's going on here. It's going to be the northbound side. It's in the area, it looks like, of Orchard. And now it looks like that maybe the intersection there could be a light malfunction there, because that looks a little unusual. So be careful if you're in that area. Jonathan Steele on KOA 850 AM and 94.1 FM.
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0: are highlighting a number of weekend events taking place in and around the Denver area for the long Memorial Day weekend. Colorado's largest Memorial Day parade will be returning to Commerce City on Monday morning. KUA's Rob Dawson has the details.
1: The 60th annual Commerce City Memorial Day Parade brings thousands of community members together to show off their patriotic spirit. Before the parade, the city will host a Memorial Day ceremony at Veterans Memorial Park to honor those who have served. After the parade, there will be live music from Groove in Motion. Then there's food trucks and booths from veteran service organizations and city boards and commissions.
0: The city of Aurora also honoring Colorado's fallen veterans. The Colorado Freedom Memorial's Colorado Remembers ceremony will begin tomorrow morning at 8 o'clock with a free pancake breakfast at Aurora's Spring Hill Park at East 6th and Telluride. Donations are accepted, but the day's events are free and open to the public. And Fort Logan National Cemetery will be hosting a Memorial Day wreath-laying ceremony accompanied by speeches, a moment of silence, the playing of taps, a rifle volley, patriotic music, and a flyover. The ceremony begins Monday, 11 a.m. It'll last for about an hour. KUA's Brenda Stewart already lacing up her running shoes for one of the biggest 10Ks in the country.
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4: America's biggest, America's best. 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
0: In sports, the Colorado Avalanche and Vegas Golden Knights play Game 2 of the Western Conference Finals tonight at Ball Arena. Outdoor watch parties will be taking place outside Ball Arena at what is now called Avs Alley. An indoor watch party also taking place Sunday at Ball Arena when the Avs are on the road again in Vegas. And in concert news, Star Wars Return of the Jedi in concert returns to the Becher Concert Hall this weekend with John Williams' legendary score performed by the Colorado Symphony Orchestra tonight, tomorrow, and Sunday. Tickets at coloradosymphony.org. At Red Rocks, Seven Lions plays tonight. Fisher performs tomorrow night, and Alabama Shakes will be playing on Sunday and Monday. At the Mission, it's Echo and the Bunnymen tonight, and Queen Herbie will be there tomorrow. As always, you can let us know what you have going on this weekend. 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Text us at 56690. We spotlight Friday weekend events every Friday, twice, once in the 5 o'clock hour here on Colorado's Morning News. Again, 8:17. Ross Kaminsky on the news with Gina Gontek.
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0: Time 5:58. Wrapping up the show here on Colorado's Morning News as Ross Kaminsky moonwalks into the studio this morning. Can you moonwalk? Wow, that's terrible. Wow.
20: I can't even try.
0: Wow, you're lucky.
20: I haven't even thought of trying since whenever Michael Jackson did that 800 years ago. No.
0: I like that shirt.
20: I knew you would.
0: Cat eating ramen?
20: I knew you would. You know, when I put that on this morning, I said, Gina's going to notice that shirt. And you got a very sporty looking sweatshirt going on today. Yeah, sporty.
0: Wow.
20: Yeah, still can't see the prison tats through it. We got a lot going on. Gina and I have a lot going on today's show. We got a bunch of interviews, including the mayor And I know this next thing is a little wacky and nerdy and so on, but I'm going to tell you about one other thing. In like 20 minutes, Keenan Dixon is going to join us in studio to tell us about a thing he mentioned to me the other day as I was just walking by him in the newsroom. We were talking about watches because we were talking about that Swatch thing. And Keenan said, hey, do you know about this watch that is made in partnership with the company that makes military airplane ejector seats? And you can only get the watch if you've ejected. You are only allowed to buy the watch if you have ejected from a plane.
0: Sounds like a terrible gift. Sounds like a watch nobody wants.
20: And so he's going to join us to tell us about who makes the watch, who's got the watch. I just think it's so cool. Anyway, we have a ton of other stuff to do, including as we're heading into this Memorial Day weekend, a Gold Star mom is going to be joining the show at 8 o'clock. Keep it right here on KOA for Ross on the News with Gina.
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0: KOA News Time, 6 o'clock. I'm Gina Gondek. Governor Polis not too worried about being banned at speaking from Democratic Party events. He says this week's vote to censure him just gives him more time to do the things that matter.
22: There's a backup event. There's like other things we're invited to that I can now go to. So it means that that second or third event that I would be going to would be one of the ones that invited me. Could be a charity event, could be an education event that we otherwise couldn't make it to. Well, I've mastered many things as governor, being in six places at the same time.
0: And in spite of angering his fellow Democrats, he doesn't regret his decision to release election denier Tina Peters from prison early. He says she was obviously guilty of election tampering, but feels she was given the harsh sentence from speaking out about her beliefs that the 2020 election was rigged.
22: The defendants might believe in a variety of conspiracy theories. They might think birds aren't real. They might think the earth isn't flat. They might think elections aren't valid. You know, that can potentially be relevant to a motive, but in this case, the motive was easy to establish and the crime was well documented.
0: Peters will be released from prison next month after serving less than half of her sentence. The Colorado State Patrol just releasing a list of counties with the most distracted drivers. The top five on the list: Adams, Jefferson, El Paso, Douglas, and Larimer counties. Troopers investigated nearly 600 serious injury or fatal crashes in the state due to distracted driving. Distracted driving incidents are the highest during the summer months. CDOT suspending all statewide construction and maintenance projects during the Memorial Day weekend. CDOT's Tamara Rollison says traffic into the mountains is expected to be heavier than normal.
23: The weather has been warmer. The snowpack is not as much as it usually would be in a normal year. So we are expecting more people heading up the mountains to go camping.
0: Construction will be suspended starting today and will resume Tuesday morning. The U.S. still trying to work out a deal with Iran.
24: We await word on those conversations that are ongoing. There's been some slight progress. I don't want to exaggerate it, but there's been a little bit of movement, and that's good.
0: Secretary of State Marco Rubio speaking at a NATO meeting in Sweden this morning. He also spoke out against Iran's plans to set up tolls in the Strait of Hormuz, where a lot of shipping remains blocked. In sports, the Avs hoping to even up the Western Conference final tonight when they take on the Vegas Golden Knights at Ball Arena Game 2. They now trail the series by one game. The Rockies visit the Diamondbacks again tonight in Arizona after dropping the series opener 2-1. KOA coverage of tonight's game begins at 7. And still many questions around the death of NASCAR racing star Kyle Busch, who passed away yesterday at the age of 41.
25: One of the best that's ever been in a race car. And the biggest thing is that he's just become such an amazing dad, you know, father, husband, brother.
0: Fellow driver Casey Mears says the legendary racer died from a severe illness. It comes 2 weeks after he radioed for medical help during a race because of a sinus infection. On Wall Street, stock futures rising the morning after gains, lifting the Dow up 276 points yesterday. S&P also looking to end on another record high. Right now, the Dow futures are up 196 points. S&P up 17 points. NASDAQ futures up 67 points. U.S. crude oil prices lower, right around just above $97 a barrel. AAA puts the national gas average at $4.55 a gallon this morning. Colorado is around $4.73. 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Fox 31 pinpoint weather, mostly sunny this morning with our high temperature warming up to the mid-60s. Clouds and rain rolling in this evening and tonight as our overnight low will drop to around 40 degrees. Then the sun returns tomorrow as our high will be back into the 70s. We could be nearing 80 by Sunday. Currently, we're at 40 degrees in Denver. Your next update in 15 minutes. I'm Gina Gondek on KOA. Taking a look at your Friday morning drive in the KOA Traffic Center, here's Jonathan Steele.
2: Yeah, still in good shape out here. I-25 is at the posted speed limit all the way across the city. We have had a little bit of slowing on the 270 and I-76 ramps. Minimal delays at this point. We are starting to see a little bit more traffic, though, heading into the airport on Pena. The ramp from eastbound as well as up towards Tower, but it does open up from there. It's not really in a delay mode, but it's a little bit heavier, maybe a little bit slower. I mentioned Parker Road at Orchard on possible light malfunction. It's actually Parker and Bellevue that seems to be kind of tied up a little bit through the intersection. Not sure what's going on there. And watch for a stall also eastbound C-470. It's on the ramp to northbound 25. I think it's going to be more of a hazard at this point. Jonathan Steele on KOA 850 AM and 94.1 FM.
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0: I'm at that. That's why we can't have nice things.
1: Now, Ross Kaminsky on the news with Gina Gondek on KOA.
20: I was just telling the gang here, like, Gina's trying to get me to moonwalk, which I can't do. And, I know paraplegics who are better dancers than I am. I cannot dance. I can't do art. There are lots of things I can't do. And I will tell you this, though. And I take a certain pride in this. When I can't do something, I really can't do it. Like, I can't do it to the very... Gina, what's the thing you can't do that you wouldn't mind if you could do?
0: That I wouldn't mind if I could do?
20: Yeah, if you could do, you're like, oh, it'd be cool if I could do that. Like, I think it would be kind of cool if I could dance because my wife likes dancing.
0: Okay.
20: And I'm terrible. Although that doesn't mean she doesn't want me to try. She wants me to try.
0: I'm a really bad drawer.
20: Yeah, me too.
0: Can't draw anything.
20: Yeah.
0: Yeah. Still stick people.
20: Mm-hmm.
0: Yeah.
20: But I'm
0: that's
20: worse.
0: That's probably it.
5: I just want to make sure everybody knows how bad of a dancer Ross is.
20: Yeah.
5: When Gina mentioned the moonwalk,
20: oh God.
5: Ross started shuffling forward.
20: I know. I knew it was wrong.
5: What?
20: I know. All right, Dragon, what's the thing that you can't do that you wish you could do?
5: Oh, a lot of things.
20: Just pick one.
5: Who knows? Run the board properly.
20: Oh, God. All right, let's ask listeners. 56690, what's the thing you'd really like to be good at? A thing that you know, in theory, you could be good at. I don't mean like you want to be the world's, have the record for the most home runs in Major League Baseball. Like something achievable. What's something you would like to be good at that you're not good at? One other thing. We do have a lot of stuff to get to here, but I just have to do one other thing. And I wasn't going to talk about this. But since Dragon just made fun of me, I feel like I have to. So this morning, I went to the bathroom here on the fourth floor to fill up my... Dragon's looking at me, like wondering what's he going to say
5: now. I'm nervous.
20: What's he going to say now? And Gina's just shaking her head like, this is not going to be good.
0: Bathroom sink water smoothie?
20: Something like that. So I went to get my bathroom sink water, which I got here. Uh-huh. And as I was coming out from getting my bathroom sink water, Dragon was going in to get his bathroom sink water. And what I neglected to tell Dragon was that I had just used the bathroom. And so whatever effluvia might have been going on in the air.
5: Hopefully settled by the time I got in there.
20: Now,
5: about 5 feet away.
20: And see, I made the same mistake, though, because I should have filled up my water bottle, which Gina says is called a reusable water bottle.
0: Oh, no, you used the restroom first.
20: I used the restroom first. I shouldn't have. I shouldn't have. I should have filled the water first. So whatever effluvium Dragon's dealing with, I'm dealing with
0: it. You do realize I just started bringing my own water.
20: I do realize that.
0: I literally filled it up at home, and then I have to try to carry both my coffee cup and my water jug in while I'm trying to navigate getting upstairs and stuff.
20: Oh,
0: I just started bringing my own.
20: So dumb.
5: Thanks for that, Rob.
20: You're welcome. Yeah. Wasn't going to tell you, but then you had to insult my forward moonwalking. Okay. Deep breath. All right. There's actually a lot going on in the world, a lot going on in the U.S., a lot of news to cover. Kevin Warsh, by the way, is going to be sworn in today, the new chairman of the Federal Reserve. I will offer one brief comment on this. If I were Kevin Warsh, and especially given what's going on right now with inflation, I would make an absolute point of not cutting interest rates at the first meeting, because Trump wants interest rates cut. And I'm not saying this as, oh, we got to push back on Trump. No, I'm saying it's really important for Kevin Warsh to demonstrate Fed independence. And I would say that regardless of who the president was, this is not a thing about Trump. But if a president, any president, and this has happened with previous presidents, Trump is not the first, not the second, not the third, not the fourth president to try to lean on the Fed to do stuff. They all, most of them do it a little bit, but the Fed has to show independence. So whenever that first meeting is of the Fed with Kevin Warsh as chairman, he should absolutely not cut interest rates, but kind of fortunately for him, but maybe unfortunately for us, the inflationary environment right now makes it such that they're not likely to cut interest rates anyway. Okay. By the way, I think Kevin Warsh is extremely well qualified. I think he's going to do a good job. And I think he will move the Fed away from being involved in conversations that they should not be involved in, like climate change nonsense that they have been talking about on and off for the last several years. He's going to get them away from that. You have heard, I'm sure, about the insane amounts, and when I say amounts, I mean dollar amounts of fraud in the state of Minnesota. And it can't be only Minnesota. I'm sure there's a whole business model that's been exported to plenty of other states. But I did want to let you know that yesterday, a judge sentenced this woman, Amy Bach, right? And by the way, we hear all the stuff about all the Somalis involved in fraud in Minnesota. And yeah, there are many of them, and I'm not diminishing that. But the woman who was the ringleader of the biggest one is not Somali, just a, you know, white woman, Amy Bach, AimeeBock. And she ran this nonprofit. The reason the organization was nonprofit was she took all the profits. And it was called Feeding Our Future. And they had said that they were feeding millions of needy kids, providing millions of meals during COVID. And basically, she just stole the money. It was something on the order of $240 million, if you can imagine that. The Associated Press said that restaurants could participate and food distribution was extended to sites outside schools. Investigators said the nonprofit was at the center of a crime network that included a web of partner organizations, phony distribution sites, kickbacks, and fake lists of children. Feeding Our Future recruited people to create sites throughout Minnesota, and claims for reimbursement quickly followed. According to the government, one witness said Amy was a god. She had long said she was innocent, but she was convicted. She was not innocent. In any case, she was sentenced yesterday to 41 and a half years in prison and restitution of something like $235 or $240 million, which I doubt she will be able to pay back more than 10% of it, but we'll see. I don't know, you know, what she stashed, what she spent. She bought houses and cars and all the usual stuff. Maybe she can pay back more than 10%. But in any case, going to jail for a very, very long time. And all I can say is it's a good start. And now let's go get the rest of them.
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5: KOA News Time, 6:18. An investigation is underway following a deadly shooting in northeast Denver. First responders were called to East 49th Avenue near Peoria around 12:30 a.m. yesterday, where one victim was pronounced dead at the scene. No information about a possible motive or any potential suspects has been released. Heading to the high country for the long Memorial Day weekend? Well, you'll have plenty of company. CDOT says in-state traffic could easily exceed historical averages, especially in the mountains. The heaviest traffic is expected between 10 a.m. and 7 p.m. today and Monday. To ease the congestion, the agency is suspending all statewide construction and maintenance projects through the weekend. A delayed start to the season of a scenic railroad due to fire danger.
6: The Cumbres and Toltec is a scenic train operated by Colorado and New Mexico from Antonito to Chama. The train was supposed to open Saturday, but is postponing to June 9th, pending a review on June 2nd. The Railroads Commission is concerned about severe drought and elevated wildfire danger. Passengers impacted by the delay are being offered a full refund or rebooking for a later departure. Kathy Walker, KOA.
5: And Stephen Colbert saying goodbye, closing out his final episode of The Late Show on CBS. Colbert alongside Paul McCartney performing the Beatles' Hello Goodbye last night. CBS's parent company, Paramount, announcing the Late Show franchise was ending last July, saying that it made a financial decision that had nothing to do with the show's performance or content. The newscast sponsored by Dunright Home Improvement. In your next update at 6:30, I'm Gina Gontek on KOA. Taking a look at your Friday morning drive with Jonathan and Steele in the KOA Traffic Center.
7: Yeah, it's still real quiet out here. We do have a few slow spots developing, and that would be 270 both directions there out of Commerce City and I-70. If you're coming west from 225, it's sluggish just past Peoria, then kind of opens up. And the eastbound side, getting on the ramp to Peña, a little slow too. But Peña does look good from that point heading to the airport. Down south on the ramp from eastbound C-470 to northbound 25, there's a stall. It looks like a stall anyway. It's hanging up that ramp, so it is starting to back up just ever so slightly, but coming through Highlands Ranch, still in pretty good shape for the most part. All the other routes, basically, including I-25, are wide open. 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

0: Can't dance.
1: All right, out in the KOA newsroom a few days ago, we were talking about watches in the aftermath of the story about Swatch doing their pocket watch partnership with Audemars Piguet. And then Keenan Dixon, sitting out there, he said, "Hey, Ross, do you know about this watch you can only get if you eject from a fighter jet?" Like, wait, what? Can you please come tell us about this?
2: Yeah, so this kind of piqued my interest after the two F-18s collided in midair in Idaho during an air show last week. All four pilots successfully ejected and very tapped into airplane and kind of trivia about that on social media. And so my algorithm brought me this, and it was, hey, this is obviously awful. Like, two aircraft are now out of commission for, you

0: United States military, but four more pilots are now eligible to get this watch from Bremont. I believe it's Bremont. Is that the British watchmaker? And it's only for pilots who eject from planes that are using Martin Baker ejection seats. And so Martin Baker puts out this graphic every single time there's a plane that goes down and a pilot or two pilots have to use the ejection seats. A couple of days ago, one plane went down in Pakistan. There were two pilots in it. They both ejected successfully. And so they tweeted out this graphic, and it's 7,822 lives now saved since the company first started producing ejection seats during World War II. It is really fascinating. They produce ejection seats for 70% of UK allies and their planes. And so the company, Martin Baker, approached the watchmaker and said, hey, can you make us something special for these pilots? Because they do a lot of aviation and pilot-specific watches. And they were like, well, can we do something special for people who have to eject and like go through that? And they did, and successfully. And it goes through the entire rigor of testing that the ejection seats go through before they're approved to go into a plane. So they make sure that if this watch can survive the ejection seat, so could you. And that's the whole thing. It's fascinating.
1: Keenan, I read an article from a pilot who was safely ejected and received one of these Bremont watches. And he said, people will tell you that you don't generally eject when you think you're going to die. You eject only when you know you're going to die. He said, this isn't something you get handed after an ejection upon waking up from a coma, making it safely inside a helicopter after being winched from a life raft. He said, there's no congratulations, you're not dead presentation ceremony, despite how fitting, and this is the part that I loved, despite how fitting it would be to receive a timepiece at the start of your second life. Because a lot of people, I mean, this is a club that I feel like a lot of people don't want to be a part of, because you right. don't want to be ejected from an aircraft, but also you sure hope you survive if you have to be ejected from an aircraft.
0: Yeah. Well, and everything, when you think about these specifically fighter pilots, they are the cream of the crop in terms of pilots. They do everything, and they fly in the worst possible conditions. They're flying these planes that really don't have, I mean, you see an airline and how long those wings are. That gives them a ton of lift. So if something does happen, right, Sully out in the Hudson River, able to get that thing glided down into the water and get everyone off safely. These planes have really short wings. And so if something mechanically does happen, they have a split second to make that decision to pull the plug and get out of there.
2: Let me read this to you. This is from the Bremont website about this one watch. They make other watches. They make, and they even make watches kind of in this style, but not this one. It's called the MBI or MB Roman numeral one. It's a unique and bespoke watch available to Martin Baker ejectees only, right? And can be quickly identified by its red aluminum barrel. Every watch is engraved with a personal engraving of up to 10 digits consisting of their call sign, name, or date, and will feature the individual's Martin Baker tie club membership number. So I guess you get a tie.
0: You do get a special tie with, so Martin Baker's logo is like an upside down red triangle, and it's like a navy blue tie with those triangles all over it. And that, I guess if you're going to some function, you can wear that. And if people know,
2: if you know,
1: it's one of those like really
2: exclusive. If you know.
0: I mean, when you think about like high fashion and watches specifically, it's all about if you know, you know.
2: Right.
0: And this is like the ultimate if you know.
2: Right. Absolutely. Oh, gosh, I love that story.
0: Yeah.
2: Thank you so much for that, Keenan. Yeah. That was freaking fantastic. That's Keenan Dixon from the KOA News Desk with your ejection seat watches. Who knew? All right. We still have plenty of stuff to do, including Gina's got a story for us about a British radio station that had to make a big apology. We'll tell you all about it right after some news, weather, and traffic here on KOA.
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1: KOA News Time, 6:32. I'm Gina Gundek. Governor Polis not too worried about fellow Democrats' decision to censure him.
19: I'm always excited to meet with people across the state. I'm continuing to work on that. And, you know, it means I'll be able to attend other events.
1: But he won't be able to speak at party events after the Democrats decided to rebuke him for commuting the sentence of Tina Peters. He said if he had to do it over again, he would still reduce her 9-year sentence, a sentence she received for saying she thought the 2020 election was rigged.
19: This has been a case that's always bothered me. Speech being used in sentencing context is really very contrary to the First Amendment. And I think detracts from the fact that this was an inmate who did something wrong and should be punished for her crime.
1: The appeals court also ruling that Peters' sentence for election tampering was too harsh. The Denver Auditor's Office says the City Department of Housing Stability doesn't have enough oversight of its spending on shelters.
20: Denver Senior Auditor Jordan Monk outlined where HOST is falling short.
21: Department of Housing Stability cannot ensure staff are tracking shelter-specific costs, whether funds are being used appropriately, or that spending is documented in accordance with city fiscal rules.
20: HOST's Finance Director Amy Webb says her department has had a lot of turnover in accounts payable, and priorities are strained.
22: We have to prioritize, making sure our providers are paid timely so that they can serve the public, and then we try to, come back and do all the administrative things.
20: The auditor's office believes staffing is a problem too, but says it never received a hiring plan. Rob Doss at KOA.
1: The U.S. getting ready to send 5,000 troops to Poland.
23: Obviously, the United States continues to have global commitments that it needs to meet in terms of our force deployment, and that constantly requires us to reexamine where we put troops.
1: Secretary of State Marco Rubio speaking at a NATO meeting in Sweden, saying that the Pentagon is still considering reducing forces in Germany because of the alliance's reluctance to support the U.S.'s efforts in Iran. President Trump postponing issuing his executive order on artificial intelligence shortly before signing it. It seems he didn't like some of the texts.
24: We're leading China, we're leading everybody, and I don't want to do anything that's going to get in the way of that leave.
1: It comes as state and federal lawmakers are considering guardrails for AI to manage cybersecurity concerns. In sports, the Avs back on home ice tonight, facing the Vegas Golden Knights game 2 of the Western Conference Finals. And the Rapids are on the pitch this weekend for the final time before the World Cup break. Colorado will be hosting FC Dallas tomorrow night at Dick's Sporting Goods Park. On Wall Street, stock futures higher this morning, the day after closing in the green yesterday. Dow futures up 291 points. The S&P is up 27 points, while the NASDAQ futures are up 114. Fox 31 pinpoint weather, mostly sunny this morning. We could see another round of some afternoon and evening showers. High temperature will reach the mid-60s to around 70 degrees for the next couple of days. Overnight low around 40, could be nearing 80 by Sunday. Currently it's 39 in Denver. Our next update in 15 minutes. I'm Gina Gundek on KOA. Taking a look at your Friday morning drive in the KOA Traffic Center, here's Jonathan Steele.
25: And it's been a pretty quiet one so far. Not much to contend with. I-76 is busier coming west in from 85. Should break right around 88th back to I-25. Further west looks actually pretty good leading out towards I-70. 270, a little crowded out of Commerce City. We're seeing some volume to the east on I-70, but Pena in great shape also. Only 15 minutes on your drive time heading to the terminal. I-25 south into downtown. Some bunching there around 38th, but wide open to and from the tech center. 225, a little bit of traffic, especially around Parker. The only hang up, and it's very, very slight, is eastbound C-470 to northbound 25 on that ramp. We've got a stall with slowdowns. Jonathan Steele on KOA 850 AM and 94.1 FM.
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2: Because of watches. Got it. Got it. All right. A quick thing before Gina tells us the story about this radio station that had to apologize. I didn't comment yesterday on the Democratic Party's censure of Governor Polis, and I wanted just a couple seconds on that. First, I actually believe Jared when he says that the case has just bothered him for a long time. A lot of people, mostly Republicans, have been saying that this is part of some kind of thing. You know, Polis is going to run for president and he's going to try to get votes from Republicans later by doing this. And that's all nonsense. And Jared Polis cannot run. He's never going to run as a Republican. And he couldn't run for dog catcher as a Democrat. Now, this is basically that move was the end of Governor Polis's running for anything, I think. So we'll see on that. Gina alluded to this also. The fact that the appeals court ruled that the trial judge in the Tina Peters case impermissibly included in his thought process while deciding on her sentence things that she said and the appeals court and opinions that she had. And the appeals court said, it seems to us like she got a harsher sentence than she probably should have because you talked about things that she said that were not properly part of how you should have been thinking about a sentence. And so the appeals court sent it back down to the lower court for resentencing. Now, a resentencing would not necessarily have ended up with her having a lower sentence, but it probably would have. I think it was a big mistake for Governor Polis to jump in here before the appeals court did. They were gonna do something, and he did not need to jump in this soon. Also, cutting her sentence in half is one thing, going from 9 years to 4.5 years, but in a place where we've got, where you can get parole so early, and now she's gonna be out in only 20 months, Polis did too much and he did it too fast. If he had done anything, if he had reduced her sentence by 6 months, Democrats would have still freaked out. But even I, someone who thinks the Tina Peters sentence was slightly, only slightly too harsh, thinks Polis went way too far. He doesn't seem to give a rat's behind, though. As Gina noted, Polis, now that he's been censured by the Democratic Party, cannot be invited to speak at official Democratic Party events. And he said, oh, that's all right. I'll have more time to do other things. He doesn't care.
1: Like eating carrots.
2: Wait, what?
1: So yesterday, where all this audio is coming from, yeah, of, you know, his remarks talking a little bit about the censuring and everything, he was signing an executive order supporting healthy eating and food access in the state.
2: Yeah.
1: And once he signed it, he then picked up a carrot and ate it. And so then he went, any questions? And obviously everyone started asking about Tina Peters, and he was just standing there for about a minute munching on a carrot before he then responded.
2: Okay, so remind me if and when the time comes, and I think it will, that we get him in studio. And remind me, and we'll bring a carrot for him to have.
1: Perfect.
2: For him to have while he's in studio. Perfect. And he's, you know, I disagree with him on a lot of stuff, but he's a pretty good sport about stuff, I have to say. So I'm sure he will eat a carrot if we give him one to eat. So what's this radio station apology? I kind of chuckled at this story.
1: Oops.
2: Yeah.
1: I think it was my college advisor that told me from the start, it's better to be last and correct on a story than be first and wrong. And this is a radio station in the UK. It's called Radio Caroline. And they accidentally and incorrectly announced the death of Britain's King Charles III on their radio station. So first, if you're curious, the radio station was playing the song What's Up by Four Non-Blondes. Then the music abruptly stopped. And then the incorrect message came across saying that King Charles had passed away and that they would be holding a moment of silence and changing their music in respect of the king. So the station's manager released a statement saying, due to a computer error at our main studio, the death of a monarch procedure, which all UK stations hold in readiness while hoping not to require, was accidentally activated Tuesday afternoon, mistakenly announcing that the king had passed away.
2: I wonder how many people know that big radio and TV stations and newspapers have obituaries ready to go for important people who are thought to be elderly or ill or, you know, might die.
1: Yeah.
2: You know,
1: people
2: and
1: have accidentally killed people many times.
2: Many times.
1: Many times.
2: I don't know. I don't think there was an You know, there may have been an accidental death that we're talking about like this of Ruth Bader Ginsburg. I don't remember for sure. But what I do remember for sure is when she died, every newspaper had an obituary, a long obituary out within like 90 seconds because they're all already written.
1: Betty White was a big one. I think it might have been TMZ because I remember her releasing a statement being like, I'm not dead.
2: I'm not dead. Very Monty Python of her.
1: She is now, but.
2: Yeah, that's right.
1: But yeah, to have a radio station, it literally the way that the radio station found out is like when we launched like our EAS emergency alert system.
2: Right.
1: It sends out a message. You know, we get a message saying that we have now sent out the emergency alert, a test of the alert system.
2: Mm-hmm.
1: So they received the message saying that an alert went off across Radio Caroline and they were like, what was that? What was that message?
2: Oh, boy.
1: And then they looked and went, oh,
2: boy. Oh, no. I thought of you yesterday, Gina, and I was reminded of why I thought of you yesterday just now when you mentioned Four Non-Blondes, because we were talking about odd band names, and I was listening to the radio yesterday, and I was trying to do it kind of Gina style and putting on kind of more modern stations, and there was I don't know, somebody Simpson or I don't know. Doja Cat.
1: Yeah.
2: And whoever else. Demi Lovato. Anyway, Brigitte Calls Me Baby. Do you know that band?
1: Nope.
2: No. They were on some big station. Brigitte. B-R-I-G-I-T-T-E. Brigitte Calls Me Baby. An American alternative rock band. Your husband probably knows. He's probably, texting you right now saying, how could you not know them? We have the album.
1: Probably.
2: Right?
1: Did you see the video I put together yesterday?
2: No. I'll go look at it during the break. Where do we find it?
1: Go to KOA's Instagram page. Just open up Instagram. Search KOA. You can see me going through our album collection. Luna's a paid actor in the background.
2: Okay.
1: She was truly waiting just because every time I come home, we cuddle and take a nap. That's the go-to, you know. But I had this idea. I was like, ooh, I'll bring out some of my albums and talk about the funny band names that we talked about earlier this morning.
2: Right, and play some music for your deaf cat.
1: Yeah, exactly.
2: Yeah.
1: And she was just sitting there being like, why are we not cuddling and napping right now?
2: Right.
1: So you can see that. And comment any other funny band names that or weird band names that you saw as well. Because another one that we didn't mention on the show yesterday that I do have the album of is Trampled by Turtles.
2: Solid.
1: I know.
2: I like really it. Like that All one. Right, real quick, because we got to go. But when you nap with Luna, does she sleep by your feet or your stomach or your head or your back?
1: She sleeps where Kyle would sleep. She's like to the side.
2: Okay. Not touching you, though.
1: No,
2: not leaning on you.
1: We have our own separate spots.
2: Separate spots.
1: She literally uses the pillow.
2: That's what I was just going to ask. She puts her head on Kyle's pillow?
1: Yep. Sure does.
2: Love it.
1: KOA News Time, 6:45. San Diego's largest mosque back open days after two teens shot and killed three people before they died by suicide. Thousands gathering to mourn the victims at the Islamic Center of San Diego as it held its first prayer service.
0: Our message to everyone, let's work together to stop this hatred, stop this racism, stop dehumanizing the Muslim community.
1: Police say the action of the victims helped protect about 140 students by triggering a lockdown during the shooting. President Trump expected to swear in Kevin Warsh as federal chairman this morning. Warsh will succeed Jerome Powell, whose term expired earlier this month. Trump handpicked Warsh to lead the central bank with expectations that the Fed will resume lowering interest rates in the post-Powell era. The NASCAR world mourning the loss of Kyle Busch, the two-time NASCAR Cup Series champion, passing away following a recent hospitalization. He was 41. Following his most recent win last weekend at the Dover Motor Speedway, Busch spoke in an interview on Fox after being asked why these victorious moments never get old.
3: You never know when the last one is.
1: This most recent win marked his 69th for the series, 234th overall. And a woman is hospitalized, another facing felony assault charges after a brawl broke out between families at a Catholic school kindergarten graduation ceremony in Ohio. Police showed up at the Queen of Apostles School in Toledo yesterday morning after a dispute over seating arrangements turned violent. No students were harmed. Your next update in 15 minutes. I'm Gina Gondek on KOA. Let's go now to the KOA Traffic Center with Jonathan Steele.
25: Yeah, we're still in good shape. I-70 eastbound, right in the area of Central Park. There's a bit of a slowdown, and CDOT's looking for something in there, and I don't see a lane block, but it is awfully slow. Continuing further east, not too bad. The ramp to Pena is, maybe slow at times. It's been kind of back and forth there. Pena is actually wide open to the terminal. 270, a little bit slower for you. I-76 coming in from 85, I-25 south into downtown, and 225 coming in south from Parker. Those are kind of heavy stretches, but we're not really jammed up out here. Better than average so far. Still looking good in the foothills and the mountains, too. Jonathan Steele on KOA 850 AM and 94.1 FM.
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0: is this?
1: That would be your Bridget Calls Me
0: Baby.
1: Uh-huh.
2: Yeah,
0: all right.
2: Kyle did not know them.
0: He did not know them.
2: Mm-mm.
0: All right.
2: No.
0: Well, they were on like one of these big, like, you know, new hits stations. It wasn't like alternative deep cuts. So
2: you
0: maybe
2: you are hipper than us.
0: No.
2: No.
0: No.
2: Okay.
0: I just happened to catch one song. Okay. Let's see. What do I want to do here? Oh, Dragon, could you put my audio up, please? We mentioned this a few days ago, but I want to mention it now because this is the last show of this week as we head into our long Memorial Day weekend. Tomorrow we'll have the production of the last batch ever of Schlitz beer, or last batch ever for now, in the sense that maybe somebody would buy the brand name or make more Schlitz beer at some other time in the future. But Schlitz beer has been around for 177 years, and tomorrow is going to be the last batch. And I wanted to share with you. So Schlitz was huge when I was a little kid. I wasn't drinking beer, but they were big. They were big brand. And they had a lot of commercials out, just like, you know, as beer companies do. And I have a very, very vague recollection of their tagline. And before I play you this 15 seconds from a Schlitz commercial from 1971, I'd just like to ask you, do you remember even one? I don't know if they had more than one. Tagline for Schlitz beer, right? You know, like with Coca-Cola, it's the real thing, or whatever the tagline is for Budweiser, or, you know, Miller High Life, you know, whatever. All these beers have taglines, right? Do you remember the tagline for Schlitz beer? And I'll give you a hint. It had to do with not having Schlitz beer. So that's just a little thought experiment. You don't have to text in or tell me any or tell me, but I'm just wanted to ask you if you're old enough to remember any of this. And now I'm going to play for you. This is the last 15 seconds ish of a Schlitz beer commercial from 1971. Now the first 40 something seconds is a bunch of fishermen, but commercial fishermen, not guys out on, you know, for a weekend fishing for whatever. These are tuna fishermen. They're out there. They see the school of tuna, you know, boiling the water, and they all run for their fishing lines, and they're doing all this, and they're fishing and catching, and they're working hard, and yada, yada, yada. It's like these hardworking blue collar guys. And then when they're done with their hard work, it's time for a beer.
3: You only get one crack at life, so you look for all the gusto you can. The life you live, the work you do, even in the beer you drink. When you're out of Schlitz, you're out of beer.
0: Oh, I love that dramatic music. It's like you're watching Hawaii 5-0 or something from that time frame as well. You remember that, Dragon? You probably don't. When you're out of Schlitz, you're out of beer. That was the tagline. And then they use that word gusto all the time, also associated with Schlitz beer, an underappreciated word these days. Gina, what do you think of the word gusto? How do you like gusto?
2: Have a little gusto when you're like, yeah, I'll incorporate it in the newscast.
0: Yeah. See if you can. See if you can drop it in throughout the show. Okay. So we have this list now of the most popular baby boy and girl names in the state of Colorado for last year. And I'll share a few with you. Before I do, text in some guesses. Text in your guess as to, maybe it doesn't have to be the most popular, but in the top 10 most popular boys' name and girls' name in the state of Colorado last year. Text us at 56690. And the first person to get one in the top 10 of either wins absolutely nothing. But here's the good news. If you are the second or third person to text in with somebody with a name on the top 10 of the boys' names, top boys' names, top girls' names for 2025, you get the exact same prize that the number one first finisher does. So that's the bonus we are giving you here on KOA. What are the most popular boys and girls' names in Colorado? Now, Gina, do you have a guess?
2: Is Liam still on the list? That was like the top nationwide for the longest time, but I don't know if it's
0: I will tell you. So I was asking the Colorado list. Liam is number one in the United States
2: still
0: for last year. Okay. Before I give some of these names, let me ask you a question. And I know it's just somewhat unlikely that you're gonna go down that road and have kids. But do you think, as far as kid naming, because this actually came up with your cat, who I think maybe your husband named, but would you give your kid a name that you think is like in the cool popular names right now?
2: No.
0: Or do something just different, maybe not, maybe unique, or maybe at least unusual?
2: So
0: like now, Mephistopheles Redbeard before he changed his name to Dragon.
2: Right. Nowadays, I think a lot of people are naming babies assuming that they will remain babies, not become full-grown adults at some point.
0: Good call.
2: So there's a lot of Disney names. There's a lot of names that I feel like are a little immature for an adult that are super cute for a child.
0: Uh-huh.
2: But then when they grow up, you go, man, that's your name. So, no, I think I would stick with, like, Lucy has always been a name that's stuck in my head. Like, I think I would stick with a pretty basic, simple name.
0: Mm-hmm.
2: But there's some bizarre. So does the list have bizarre ones at topping the list?
0: No.
2: That you would consider? No.
0: No, I don't think they're bizarre. All right, so here, let's do the... Actually, I'll tell you what. Let me see what we have. Do we have something going on at the top of the... Yeah, we do have a guest coming up at the top of the next segment. So here's what we're going to do. You text in your guess or guesses as to a name and the top 10 boys or girls names in Colorado for last year. Text us at 56690. We're going to come back with a guest on a topic that's actually been a thing my wife and I have been talking about a lot as we've been watching the kids in our neighborhood. And I'll give you a bigger hint. As we've been watching the kids in our neighborhood speed by us, we've been talking about this topic quite a bit. We've got a guest on that topic, and then I'll come back and tell you the answers for the most popular boys and girls names of 2025. And remember, text to 56690 with your guess. And if you are a second or third with the right answer, you win just as good a prize as the first person.
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20: Every hunter knows that the wilderness is full of surprises. 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
21: It never made sense what law enforcement was saying to us. How could she have just gone down there and accidentally died? How could there have been no marks on her?
22: All theories are out there, you know, everything from murder to UFOs to Bigfoot.
20: This season on Blood Trails, we're following the trail of seven cases that start in the field and end in the shadows, where missing persons reports, half-buried evidence, and whispered suspicions blur the line between hunting story and homicide.
23: I just instantly started freaking out, yelling to the world, what's going on? I yelled, help. I mean, I'm out in the middle of nowhere. I had no idea what was going on.
20: From the frozen woods of Maine to the mountains of Montana, from an archery opener gone wrong in Wisconsin to a father's last walk through the Minnesota deer woods. Each story begins with a hunter stepping into the wild. But
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1: News Time, 7:01. I'm Gina Gontek.
2: Well, first, Marlon and the kids were thrilled because they thought it meant I'd be home earlier, because instead of going to three events a night, they thought I'd be going to, you know, two a night.
1: Governor Polis reacting to the Colorado Democrats' decision to censure him for his decision to pre-election denier Tina Peters from prison. He points out he didn't pardon Peters, just reduced the nine-year sentence he felt was too harsh. Polis says the unusually long sentence was a result of Peters speaking out, not her decision to allow unauthorized people from accessing the voting booths. As far as the party banning him from speaking at party events, Governor Polis relishes the extra time.
2: There's a backup event. There's like other things we're invited to that I can now go to. So it means that that second or third event that I would be going to would be one of the ones that invited me. Could be a charity event, could be an education event.
1: He points out he still has seven more months in office to make an impact. Denver Mayor Mike Johnston promising the new project building, a rapid transit route on Colorado Boulevard, won't look anything like the recent one on Colfax that disrupted traffic and hurt businesses in the area. He says they're working to minimize the construction impact. Denver set to transform part of the downtown area into a walkable festival-style destination with the development of the 5280 Trail. The first phase of the project will be focusing on Acoma Street in the Golden Triangle area, with construction potentially starting in September. The trail looks to combine several green spaces connecting neighborhoods and landmarks, with the first section emphasizing pedestrian and cyclist-friendly features. Senate Republicans adjourning without passing the president's plan to fund immigration enforcement. They're at an impasse about whether to block the $1.8 billion taxpayer fund to compensate allies of President Trump who claim they were targeted by the Biden administration. Republican Senator Tom Tillis worries January 6th rioters could benefit.
3: These people don't deserve restitution. Many of them deserve to be in prison. This is just stupid on stilts.
1: A number of Republicans worry the fund could cost them the Senate majority. Senator John Hickenlooper says he'll introduce an amendment to the reconciliation bill that would prohibit the funds from being dispersed. In sports, the Avs know tonight's game at Ball Arena against the Vegas Golden Knights is a crucial one after they lost game one in the Western Conference Finals. A loss before heading to Vegas for game two, or for the next two games, I should say, could give Colorado a massive uphill climb. Here's head coach Jared Bednar.
4: We look at what we did wrong and we feel like it's a lot of it's on us and it's correctable.
1: Puck drops Ball Arena tonight at 6:00. The Rockies hoping to rebound tonight when they face the Diamondbacks in Arizona after they lost the series opener 2-1 yesterday. KUA coverage of tonight's game begins at 7. On Wall Street, a little gusto in stock futures this morning. The day after big gains for the Dow. Dow futures are up 395 points. S&P is up 36 points, while NASDAQ futures are up 138. U.S. crude oil prices lower, around $96 a barrel. Fox 31 pinpoint weather. Plenty of sunshine today, eventually giving way to some afternoon clouds and some possible storms. High temperature in the mid-60s before we drop to a low around 40 degrees into the 70s tomorrow and nearing 80 by Sunday. Currently, we're at 40 in Denver. Your next update in 15 minutes. I'm Gina Gontek on KOA. Jonathan Steele joining us with a look at our Friday morning drive in the KOA Traffic Center.
5: Yeah, a very good Friday morning to you. We are really doing great. It's an enjoyable ride out here because we just really don't have much traffic on the roadways. The slowest spot that I can see is 270 coming off of I-70 West through Vasquez. Little bunching in there, but that's really about it. Now, there was a stall, as it turns out, on I-70 eastbound at Central Park, but it's on the shoulder. Hazard only, no slowdowns there. Pena's great, no delays to the airport. Minimal wait times at this point also at security east and west. 225 down the hill from Parker, a little bit of company, and I-25 south coming into downtown. A little bit of traffic there, too. Foothills Drive looks good. That fog has burned off up around Genesee and Evergreen Parkway. It's bright and sunny. Jonathan Steele on KOA, 850 AM and 94.1 FM.
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0: All right, let's get right to it so we don't waste any time. Con mucho gusto, Gina. Very pleased to welcome to the show Dr. Joe Galati, internal medicine doc, national and international speaker, host of a weekend health show on iHeart's KTRH in Houston. And he joins us to talk about e-bikes. And first of all, Doc, good morning and welcome to KOA. It's good to have you.
7: Well, good morning. Thank you both. And this is really a great health topic that everybody really should pay attention to.
0: Let me just mention one quick thing, and then I want you to do most of the talking. My wife and I have talked about this quite a lot lately as just as one example. 2-3 days ago, we saw one of these e-bikes that seems more like a motorcycle than a moped with maybe a 14-year-old with maybe his 5 or 6-year-old brother on the back of the bike behind him going 30 miles an hour on a sidewalk and neither one of them wearing any helmets. You go now, Doc.
7: That's a prescription for disaster, death, injury, and really nothing good coming out of it. And so, you know, the way I look at it, just strictly for everybody to know, the number of injuries related to e-bikes is staggering. If you look over the last 10 years, it's gone up by, you know, 400%. The thing is, most of the injuries, about almost 70%, end up in the hospital, 1/3 in the ICU, which is telling you that this is more than just a sprained ankle if you get into an accident. And so we have to take this seriously. And, you know, you mentioned these young people. A lot of them never really learned how to ride a traditional bicycle, number one. They don't know the rules of the road. The red light means stop. A stop sign means you look both ways, four ways. And so we have really the perfect storm of underage riders that are inexperienced. They don't know the rules of the road. We have drivers that don't know how to deal with these vehicles on the road. Are they going to run the red light? Are they going to stop? It creates havoc, and it's a public health threat that you wouldn't think would be such a problem, but it is.
1: Yeah, Dr. Denver just switched their e-scooter provider in the city, and I feel like they go a lot faster. It literally has a speedometer. I was going 20 miles per hour on one of them. No helmet, obviously. And then I feel like I'm seeing more and more people, like Ross mentioned, it has a larger seat. So they're like, well, for the same price, let's just jump on the same e-scooter. So is there any correlation of what we're seeing of like, well, there's more people being reckless with these with two people on a single scooter, and that's resulting in more injuries?
7: I don't know if it's necessarily one or two people. Certainly, if there is an accident, now you have two people that are getting smashed up. But it is really, you know, you mentioned the speed. These things can get up to 30 miles an hour. The other thing that a lot of people don't appreciate, these bikes are heavy. They could be anywhere between 40 to 70 pounds, which means when you're going 30 miles an hour, that is a lot of energy that you're carrying. The pedestrian, it is going to cause major problems to the rider, the person you ride into. And the vast majority of the deaths related to this are motor vehicle accidents. So it is either drivers cutting off or hitting these e-bike riders, or the e-bike riders going into cars. The other part is, you know, hitting a fixed structure like a pole or a building. So I would think that for the people listening, take these seriously. You have to wear your helmet. You have to know the rules of the road. And the other bigger problem, which is far beyond, you know, conversation here, it's urban planning. How do we commingle automobiles, buses, trucks, and these e-bikes so that we don't really run into each other? It's going to take really, you know, a couple of decades to figure this out.
0: My mother-in-law was just visiting from Australia. She lives in Australia. And she said they have had so many deaths and injuries of children from these e-bikes. And I know, Doc, you were talking about 40 to 70 pounds, but some of these things I see them riding look to me to be much heavier than that. They really look like motorcycles, and I think some of them can go 40, 50 miles an hour. Anyway, in Australia, it looks like they're going to impose a law that basically you have to have a driver's license to be even able to drive one of them. And I don't know if that's going too far, but it's not just here. We have about a minute left. I have one other question for you. What percent of the accidents are people hitting cars, let's say, hitting the e-bike? And what percent is the e-bike, let's say, hitting a pedestrian?
7: Yeah, most of the cases are going to be bike motor vehicle accidents. And that's just, you know, we're commingling with traffic. The other part is, the bike running into pedestrians, and either the bike rider gets killed, they hit a pedestrian and crash into a wall, or they literally run the person over, they get some sort of head trauma and die. So it's mostly the danger of the bikes hitting the cars or the cars hitting the bikes. But I think last thing I want to say is we need to regulate this, just like getting a driver's license, going to a driving school, being signed off on how to operate these things. We can't have reckless people ruling the roads here.
0: Dr. Joe Galati, internal medicine doc. His website, Dr. abbreviated Dr. Joe Galati, GALATI.com. 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He also has the Dr. Joe Galati podcast, which you can go check out as well, wherever you get your podcasts on iHeart, on Apple, wherever else. Doc, thanks for spending time with us on this important issue. Appreciate it.
7: Okay, Ross, thank you.
0: All right, tell you what we're going to do. I'm taking your text. We're taking your text at 56690. What's your guess as to a name? Well, you can give more than one of that would be in the top 10 most popular boys' names and top 10 most popular girls' names for 2025. Let us know your guess, and I'll share some of the answers with you right after we get some news, weather, and traffic.
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1: KOA News Time 718. President Trump says he is not trying to intimidate Cuba by sending an aircraft carrier to the Caribbean Sea.
2: It's a failed country. Everybody knows it. They don't have electricity. They don't have money. They don't have really anything. They don't have food. And we're going to help them along, and we're going to help them because number one, I want to help them.
1: Tensions have escalated between the U.S. and Cuba after Trump made moves to stop oil from reaching the island. This week, the Justice Department indicted 94-year-old former Cuban President Raul Castro for his role in the 1996 deadly shootdown of two civilian planes. Cuban officials have said they will retaliate against any military action by the U.S. Thousands of American flags now on the graves at Arlington National Cemetery ahead of the Memorial Day weekend.
3: More than 1,000 soldiers went to the cemetery yesterday for the annual Flags In event. They spent hours placing small flags at each headstone. Members of the 3rd U.S. Infantry Regiment, also known as the Old Guard, placed flags at the Tomb of the Unknown Soldier. About 250,000 flags in all were placed during the event. I'm Mark Nayfield.
1: A warning to hikers in Colorado after wildlife officers discovered a rabid bat in Fort Collins and two more in Colorado Springs. El Paso County's Haley Zachary says most wild animals run away when you approach them.
4: If they are acting bizarrely, wanting to be near you or trying to follow you, you know, sometimes that's an indication that those animals aren't well.
1: Make sure your pets are up to date on their vaccines and always keep them on the leash. And a new record for the most people climbing Mount Everest in a single day. 274 people scaled the world's tallest peak on Wednesday, which soars over 29,000 feet between Nepal and China. The most hikers to climb Everest in a single day had been at 223, set back in 2019. Your next update in 15 minutes. I'm Gina Goddeck on KOA. Jonathan Steele joining us with a look at her drive in the KOA Traffic Center.
5: Yeah, the drive's good this morning. I-25 basically is wide open across the city. I'm seeing very little slowing at all on our main freeway. The east side of I-70 got some slowing between Pena and 270, and 270 also a little busy, as well as I-76. Now, you do have a little jamming around 225 and Parker. That's just with the merge there coming off of Parker to the interstate, and then heading back to I-25 in super shape. Eastbound routes look good. 6th Avenue's wide open out of Lakewood, as well as C-470 through Highlands Ranch. Jonathan Steele on KOA 850 AM and 94.1 FM.
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1: No, I think you're doing a good job. You can keep going.
2: To ride my bike. All right.
3: Out of the three of us on the show, she admitted she was in choir, so
0: yeah, you're the only one who can sing.
1: Yeah, you already have the one note that you need on the button bar. That's it.
0: Oh, my gosh. Is that on the album Jazz by Queen? I forget which Queen album that's on. Maybe Jazz. I don't remember. A couple listener texts. Ross, my e-bike story. I was driving my car in Greeley going down a four-lane road, two lanes each direction. I was in the left lane going about 40 miles per hour. A kid on an e-bike who had a companion on the seat were drafting me maybe a foot from my tailgate. I got over into the right lane and let them pass, but they were 13 or 14-year-old with no helmets. Look, I'm not a wildly risk-averse person. And I believe in kids taking risks to a certain degree. And when I was a kid, I don't even know if a helmet existed. I don't know if that was, there were motorcycle helmets, but I literally never saw a kid with a bike helmet when I was a kid. It was not a thing. And I rode my bike all the time, a dirt bike. I don't mean a one with a motor. I mean, a little dirt bike, driving around and jumping over stuff and doing wheelies and all this. And it's great. And you take some risk and maybe you fall off and maybe you get hurt. But going 30 or 40 miles an hour, that's a whole different thing on a road or on a sidewalk. And I'll tell you, I didn't say this before. Where the hell are the parents who are letting their 13-year-olds get on this near motorcycle going 40 miles an hour on a sidewalk or on

0: a busy street. Are you kidding? Are you kidding? Other listener text, Ross, any update on how Brad is doing? Brad, my friend slash electrician who lost his lower leg. He's very stoic. He's coping. I'm going to get him on the show in early June, and we're going to talk about all this. I asked him if he's gotten started with a prosthetic yet, and he said, and I can't believe these words even come out of a mouth of somebody I know. He said, I can't start on the prosthetic until the stump is done healing. Because the prosthetic is fit very, very precisely to whatever that shape is. And while it's still healing, the shape is changing. So there's that. All right. Now let's do some kids' names.
1: Real quick. Bicycle race was on Jazz.
0: Yes.
1: And for being stupid kids and whatnot, that's one of the things I had two boys.
0: Yeah.
1: Raising two boys by myself. I told them, yeah, it's okay to be stupid, but be smart about being stupid. If you're going to be on those bikes, helmet.
0: On what kind of bike?
1: Yeah, any bikes, really. But yeah, that was the phrase growing up all the time. It's okay to be stupid.
0: Yeah.
1: But be smart about being stupid.
0: There you go. It's a good line. All right. The most popular girls' names in Colorado for 2025. Charlotte, Olivia, Sophia, spelled S-O-P-H-I-A, Emma, Mia, Evelyn, Amelia, Sophia, S-O-F-I-A, Isabella, and Eleanor. Hold on. 1, 2, 3, 4, 5, 6, 7. 7 of the 10? 7 of the 10 end in A. Gene, are any of those names that you think don't sound like adult names?
2: No, I think
0: those are all pretty good.
2: That's a pretty solid list. And you could have told me that was the list from 5 years ago.
0: Yeah,
2: and I
0: would still believe hasn't changed
2: it.
0: Much.
2: It's still pretty, yeah.
0: The tricky thing with the girls list is there's two spellings of Sophia. S-O-P-H-I-A and S-O-F-I-A. And they're on the list separately, number 3 and number 8. If you combined them, they'd be number 1 by a long, long way. Like Charlotte is just under 300 kids in Colorado with that, 300 girls in Colorado named that in 2025. If you combine the two Sophias, they're at like 430. So way, way above. And then the boys' names, Liam, Theodore, Noah, Oliver, James, Henry, Mateo, believe it or not, William, Cooper, and Elias. So there you go. All right, we're going to move on because I want to make sure we have plenty of time with the mayor of Denver. He's coming up next. We got some questions about homelessness and other things. Keep it here on Ross on the News with Gina.
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17: A few miles from the glass spires of Midtown Atlanta lies the South River Forest. In 2021 and 2022, the woods became a home to activists from all over the country.
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17: Who gathered to stop the nearby construction of a massive new police training facility, nicknamed Cop City. 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
17: Until one day, everything just shatters open.
19: At approximately 9 o'clock this morning, as law enforcement was moving through various sectors of the property, an individual, without warning, shot a Georgia State Patrol trooper.
20: What I heard was a full clip unload. It was just like a whole mess of shots just like blasting off.
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21: We got about 150 to 200 protesters. They're rushing the officers now.
22: I mean, really, come on. 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
2: KOA News Time 731. I'm Gina Contract.
0: Well, I'm flattered that people consider my governorship consequential, but I'm just getting started, and I have 7 more months to make a big difference.
2: Governor Polis not too worried about the Democratic Party's decision to censure him over his decision to release Tina Peters from prison early. He says being banned from speaking at party events will just give him time to attend other functions.
0: I'm really proud to be a Democrat, because when I see the Republican Central Committee trying to abolish primaries, I'd much rather be in a party that's talking about who can speak at different events and how they're treated than trying to abolish primaries.
2: He points out he didn't pardon Tina Peters for her role in election tampering. He merely cut her sentence in half because he considered it too harsh, and says that the judge imposed the 9-year sentence for her decision to speak out about her beliefs. Governor Polis did sign a law to crack down on how the state handles mentally incompetent defendants.
1: Up till now, people deemed not healthy enough to stand trial have been released, even if they pose a danger to themselves and others. The new law orders those mentally incompetent defendants be connected to treatment services and held in a psychiatric facility where they can be supervised. In several recent high-profile cases, mentally incompetent defendants who are released have committed more crimes. Brenda Stewart, KOA.
2: Secretary of State Marco Rubio meeting with NATO allies in Sweden today, telling him his boss is disappointed with NATO's response to the war in Iran.
3: One of the areas where I think we definitely can cooperate on is the defense industrial base. It is clear to the world, to all of us in the alliance and beyond, that we simply are not able to produce munitions today at a rate that are necessary for future needs.
2: After first saying that the U.S. would be pulling troops from Europe, President Trump posted on social media this morning that an additional 500 U.S. service members will soon be deployed to Poland. In sports, we still don't know if Cale Makar will be taking the ice when the Avs take on the Vegas Golden Knights game 2 of the Western Conference Western Conference Finals at Ball Arena today. Puck drops at 6 o'clock. Shock still resonating through the racing world on the news that NASCAR great Kyle Busch passed away at the age of 41 following a severe illness. His final win came exactly 1 week ago at the Dover Motor Speedway.
4: Why do these moments never get old, Kyle?
5: Because you never know when the last one is.
2: Busch holds the all-time record for wins across NASCAR's top 3 national series with 234. On Wall Street, at the opening bell, stocks higher this morning. The Dow is up 347 points. S&P is up 21 points. NASDAQ is up 155. U.S. crude oil prices are just above $96 a barrel. Fox 31 pinpoint weather, mostly sunny this morning. Our high temperature in the mid-60s this afternoon with another chance of some afternoon and evening storms. Overnight low around 40 degrees. We'll be into the 70s tomorrow and reaching 80 by Sunday. Currently sunshine and 43 in Denver. Our next update in 15 minutes. I'm Gina Gontek on KOA. Jonathan Steele joining us with a look at our drive from the KOA Traffic Center.
6: Yeah, we're problem-free this Friday morning, which is great news. Hopefully it'll stay that way. A couple of slow spots. That would include I-76 now coming down from 85 through 88, then opens up beautifully back to I-25. 270's been a little crowded as you're making your way out of Commerce City. Nothing unusual there. I-70 from, it looks like, before Colorado over towards maybe Brighton is sluggish. The east side around Pena is also a little slow, getting on the ramp to Pena, but no delays to the airport. The other real slow spot, it's going to be right around Parker Road on 225 South coming down the hill there. But that's really about it. Eastbound routes look great. There is a lot of slowing up Clear Creek Canyon. Of course, that's construction west of Golden near Tunnel 1. There will be delays if your travels take you that way. Jonathan Steele on KOA 850 AM and 94.1 FM.
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2: Walked down the aisle to this song.
29: You did?
2: Uh-huh.
29: Is it a wacky band name?
2: Trampled by Turtles.
29: Trampled by Turtles. This was your wedding song?
2: I mean, it was one of them. I guess I shouldn't say. We had several. because we're big music people.
29: Wow. Trampled by Turtles. Excellent band name. Which reminds me, I think you have a question for Denver Mayor Mike Johnston, who awaits.
7: Gina, now I have a question for you. Did that mean you just had an exceedingly long aisle, or how did you get multiple songs done to walk down the aisle to?
2: I guess I should say we had a couple songs that we played ahead of time when the party was coming down the aisle, and then my friends played a song by Camp that I walked down the aisle to. So, couple, but it was a short aisle. It's not like people, we didn't drag it on for that long.
29: Mm-hmm. All right, what's your question for Mayor Johnston?
2: Off the top of your head, weirdest band name, real band name?
7: Toad the Wet Sprocket.
2: Oh, that's a good one.
29: Yeah, that's pretty good.
2: I like that.
29: Okay.
2: That was the big conversation yesterday, which brought up Trampled by Turtles.
7: Mm-hmm. What was your pick? I mean, the Turtles one was pretty good. What was your pick, Gina?
2: King Gizzard and the Lizard Wizard.
7: That was pretty good.
2: That was mine. Yep.
29: All right. Let's do some other stuff.
7: Cheese incident, always a good one.
2: Yep. We had that too.
29: We had that too. Gina's seen them. Gina's seen everybody. Gina goes to like 1,700 concerts a year. I think I'm going to leave some of the homeless questions to Gina. I'm going to start with you on something else. I saw a couple of news stories yesterday about House Republicans asking Denver and Boulder, like asking them for information about cooperation with federal immigration authorities and sanctuary city kind of stuff. What can you tell us about this?
7: I'm not sure which specific item you might have seen, Ross. There was a request from Senator Cruz a while ago about airport regulations and access for airlines that was partnering with the federal government.
29: Okay, so this maybe didn't even get to you yet. So I'll just share with you just a little info. I guess you'll learn it here. A congressional panel is reviewing Denver and Boulder's policies, alleging that these cities, along with other sanctuary jurisdictions, are declining to cooperate with federal immigration authorities. This is from the Denver Gazette. Representative Jim Jordan issued letters to the DAs, sheriffs, and police chiefs of Denver and Boulder. And in the interest of time, I'll stop there. But that's what it's about.
7: Yeah, I've already appeared before Representative Jordan's committee before all of these questions have been asked and answered. They sued us on this and we won. It was entirely clear. Every single thing that Denver does is completely legal. We follow every federal law, every state law, every local law. We just don't ask people's immigration status when we stop them for going 65 and a 55. We think it's not relevant. And so we don't have any immigration status on people to share because we don't ask it. So that's completely within the law. We won all the lawsuits, defended in before Congress. Nothing new to ask there.
2: Focusing on the homelessness count, the big news that you gave earlier this week, Denver street homelessness 64% lower. And then in 2023, 518 people living on city streets this year. Personally, I've said it on over and over again in the past couple of years that I've seen fewer tents, fewer encampments, fewer people on the sidewalks. You can actually navigate sidewalks. It's not like you have these massive encampments, but you still see those people, single people around on street corners, still around in the downtown area. But Mr. Mayor, I'm curious about what would you say to those who claim, well, okay, those experiencing homelessness in Denver, they just moved to other cities. They just moved to other areas in the Metro Denver area. They're still on the streets. They're just not downtown.
7: Yeah, that is definitively false by this same data, which both it shows for the first time homelessness is down in all categories and it's down in the entire region. And so it is not that they've moved from here to Aurora. That's actually not the case. They're in housing in Denver. And so we've seen drops in all categories, and that includes more and more folks moving out of our shelter system and into permanent housing. So we've now moved 9,000 people off of the street, but we've moved, importantly, 7,700 of those onto permanent stable housing, which means they got their own apartment, they got their own key and their own rent. So that throughput is what really matters to us, but the fact that it's down in all categories, down in young people, down in families, we think that is the really great success. And you're right, Gene. I mean, I actually had a great experience yesterday, which seems like a strange thing to say, but someone came up to me and stopped me on the street urgently and said, hey, Mike, I saw a tent down in southeast Denver. Here was the address. I haven't seen one in a couple of years, so that was so strange to see one, but can you step in? And we went down and stepped in. But I think people have gotten used to now that's a complete anomaly in the city where 2 or 3 years ago we had thousands of them. And so we think it's progress, and you're right, there's still more work to do. You know, there's still 518 folks, and those people tend to be some of the most needy, most acute folks with mental health and addiction needs, and so they require a different set of strategies.
29: I do note that you are talking about homelessness across a range of categories. I wonder, as a data nerd, whether you have any concern, as I have, that because of when the point in time happened to be this year, you might have gotten an artificially low number, because I think it was January 26th. The night going into January 26th, the night of the 25th and the early morning of the 26th, was literally the coldest night all winter in Denver. And so I would think that many people who you might have counted during the day of that count, and I know you didn't choose the day and you wouldn't have known what the weather was going to be that day, but they would have been in shelters. And I suspect there's an undercount for that reason.
7: It's a great question, Ross. The key here is that it is counted at the same time every single year, which is always like second or third week in January, and it is always the coldest time of year. So for apple-to-apple comparison, for instance, 4 years ago when we were at 1,423 people, that was also one of the coldest nights of the year. That was also with cold weather shelter activated. 3 of the last 4 years, we've all had that same count. And so it is absolutely an apple-to-apple comparison. On the coldest night of the year in 2023, we were at almost 1,500 people. Now we're at 500. So that's a regular part of our January strategy, but that is unchanged year to year.
29: So I guess what you're saying is they could all be wrong, but they'd all be wrong in the same direction. So the trend is good, but you could be getting an undercount every year.
7: No, I mean, they're not, it's not an undercount. It's just a representation of what's happening in January. But to address this very problem, Ross, we've actually started doing our own count again in the summer, because our concern was sometimes you see bigger populations in the summertime because it's warmer. People like to be outside. You don't have cold weather shelter activated. So we do our own count in the summer, and that number is showing the exact same trend and seeing the same decline. And so, we wanted to test that same concern of, is there something different happening in winter than the summer? And so we started a summer count, which confirms the same data. So we think now 3 years in a row of the same data and the same trend going in the same direction shows that it's not perfect, but it really is working, and it still is the largest reduction in street homelessness of any city in the country. And we still are now at, I think, the lowest count in Denver since 2018.
2: The Denver City Auditor released a follow-up report on the city shelters audit, saying that the Department of Housing Stability still is unaware of how much money is being spent on each of the homeless shelters, or they haven't taken the recommendations that they've provided, whether the funds are being used appropriately. Is that a case? Is there a way to pinpoint exactly how much has been spent, or a clear way to track that money?
7: Yeah, it's incredibly clear. We've met with the auditor 5 times. We've showed it to him 8 different ways. Not sure how much more we can help them figure out how to read a spreadsheet. But we've accounted for every single dollar that's spent in the city out of every category. They have a hard time differentiating what the categories are in our housing department between what's spent on this homeless program, which we call the all-in effort, versus other efforts like a rental assistance program or other efforts like a existing congregate shelter that was the St. Francis Center that's been in place for 15 years. People asked us to track what are the new expenditures linked to just the program that this administration started. So we reported that individually for folks to see what each of our at 1.8 sites we're doing. All of the expenditures are still in the same category. We just put them in 2 different buckets so folks like you that have good hard questions can see exactly what we've done that's different and exactly what impact it's having. But that's clear for everybody to see, and it's on a public dashboard.
29: We're almost out of time here, Mike, but let me just follow up on something related to your answer and Gina's question. The cost of what Denver is spending on all this homelessness stuff. Do you have a number for how much we're spending on it in total as a city? And also, I thought I heard, and I could be wrong, that there's supposed to be some decline in that spending, but tell me if I heard that wrong. What does ongoing spending look like for this?
7: There is a decline in that spending. It's gone down each of the last 2 years. It's around $40 million a year that we're spending each year, and that has gone down since 2 or 3 years ago. And so I think the key is what we know is the things that we're doing are working, and they actually are more cost-effective than the previous way. And you can just think about this intuitively. If you have an outreach worker trying to provide mental health services or addiction services, and you've got folks living in 1,000 tents across the city, just trying to find that person and offer them services and come back the next day and find them again is incredibly expensive and ineffective. When you have that person in a hotel room where you know exactly where they are and you can sit down with them to meet on 10 o'clock in the morning, those services are far more efficient. So, you know, we have taken the per person per year cost down significantly over the last few years, and it will keep dropping. But so that is, over time, the numbers are going down on cost while they're going up on outcomes, and that's what we want to see.
29: Denver Mayor Meg Johnston, thanks for your time. Thanks for the answers to those questions. And we'll talk with you again next week. Have a wonderful Memorial Day weekend.
7: Thanks. Go Avs.
29: Go Avs. You got it. We've got to watch that game tonight. Okay, one of the things I've talked about a couple times, I've actually written two or three Substacks about it now. One of the few political issues that has really bothered me a lot during the Trump administration is this new proposed $1.8 billion fund. Gina has an update for us on that now.
2: KOA News Time 747. A growing number of Republicans objecting to President Trump's $1.8 billion taxpayer-funded plan to pay political allies who claim they were unfairly targeted by the Biden administration, including those who took part in the January 6th riots. It's part of the president's immigration funding bill.
9: Republicans demanding answers or they won't approve more funding for the president's immigration crackdown. Acting Attorney General Todd Blanche scrambled to Capitol Hill, even suggesting that senators could claim money from the fund themselves. The meeting backfired spectacularly. Some Republican senators screaming at the acting attorney general, saying the president's fund could cost them the midterms.
2: That's ABC's Mary Bruce. Heading to the high country for the long Memorial Day weekend, well, you'll have plenty of company. CDOT says in-state traffic could easily exceed historical averages, especially in the mountains. The heaviest traffic expected between 10 a.m. and 7 p.m. today and Monday. To ease the congestion, the agency is suspending all statewide construction and maintenance projects through the weekend. A delayed start to the season for a scenic railroad due to fire danger.
10: The Cumbres and Toltec is a scenic train operated by Colorado and New Mexico from Antonito to Chama. The train was supposed to open Saturday, but is postponing to June 9th, pending a review on June 2nd. The Railroads Commission is concerned about severe drought and elevated wildfire danger. Passengers impacted by the delay are being offered a full refund or rebooking for a later departure. Kathy Walker, KOA.
2: And Stephen Colbert saying goodbye, closing out his final episode of The Late Show on CBS. Colbert alongside Paul McCartney performing the Beatles' Hello Goodbye last night. CBS's parent company Paramount announcing that The Late Show franchise was ending last July, saying that it made a final decision that had nothing to do with the show's performance or content. Your next update in 15 minutes. I'm Gina Gondek on KOA. Taking a look at your drive with Jonathan Steele in the KOA Traffic Center.
6: Yeah, well, the freeways are in good shape. I mean, just a few slow spots out here, much lighter than normal. Off the freeway system, I noticed a couple of delays, one out in Lakewood. This is going to be Wadsworth at Eastman. This is just north of Hampton through that intersection. It does look like the lights are either out or malfunctioning because it's really backed up badly. And then coming out of the Littleton area along Bowles, eastbound at Lowell or approaching Santa Fe, there's a big backup there, and it looks like it's been possibly called out as a crash. Don't know for sure, but it's enough of a delay that there's probably something holding up that drive. Everything else still in pretty good shape. Again, a little bit of volume here and there. 225 around Parker, 270 and I-76. Seeing some slow and go. Jonathan Steele on KOA, 850 AM and 94.1 FM.
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0: This is an old band too, right? Like you played Butthole Surfers yesterday. That's another old band.
1: Right, yeah.
0: That was another old band. Like I think they were around when I was in college or a little after that. Maybe a little after that.
1: 80 something, early 80s.
0: Yeah. Yeah.
2: Is that Toad the Wet Sprocket?
0: No.
1: Oh, boy.
2: Oh, sorry.
0: No, they're not. I mean, they're actually, they've been around a while, too. They're not a new band, but that's a Dead Milkman, right?
1: Dead Milkman, yep.
2: Oh.
0: Dead Milkman.
2: Nice.
0: Yeah. You know them?
2: No.
0: A little before your time.
2: No.
0: Sort of punk-ish, I guess. Rest in peace, Kyle Busch. Kind of a crazy story. Gina's mentioned it a few times over the course of newscasts. Today, two-time cup champion, race car champion, died at the age of 41 from some sudden severe illness. We, at the moment, we still don't know what it was. Just came down with some severe illness, went to the hospital, and never recovered. His last social media post was a birthday kind of celebration with his 11-year-old son, kind of telling his 11-year-old son, you know, how much dad is looking forward to what the son is going to achieve in life and what he's going to become. And that was his last social media post. And now he's gone. Just unbelievable. Absolutely unbelievable. Terrible story. Terrible story. I've got some videos up at rosskaminsky.com and the TGIF blogcast, some of the news coverage of his passing and some of the highlights of his racing career. If you want to see any of that. Another thing, I think Gina mentioned this in the news as well. The executive order that Trump was about to sign regarding AI. And I want to mention this briefly because I talked about this about a week ago when rumors of it first started bubbling up. And what I said at the time, I just want to recap briefly. So there is fear that AI could do some really bad things. And I don't mean bad things like, you know, putting people out of work, which certainly can happen. But bad things like busting through its safety constraints or not having enough safety constraints and allowing people to use AI tools to teach them how to do bad things. And I'm not going to elaborate anymore because I don't want to inspire anybody to go try to do anything like that. But the concept was that the federal government might create some kind of rules and maybe a Department of Government to approve large AI systems, large language models for safety before they were allowed to be released, be used, go out to the public, go out to customers and all this stuff. And what I said at the time, again, this is probably about a week ago, I said, look, I get it. I fully understand the risks, the concerns about risks, and the concerns about risks are valid. And no, but I'm not going to say they're valid and overstated. They're just valid. There's real risk here, right? We have seen AI systems kind of break out of their safety protocols. There was one that famously, I guess it was last year, tried to blackmail the programmer said, I'm going to turn you off now. And then this was all actually part of an experiment. And then the AI told the programmer, like, if you try to turn me off, I'm going to tell the world you cheated on your wife. It was something like that. It was really nuts. So these are really safety risks. What I said at the time was, I get the safety risks. They're real. And I think this regulation will not happen. And the reason that I said I thought it will not happen is that right now, at least, America is ahead of China in these AI wars. And it does matter. And also, it matters a lot to President Trump, who understands very much the competition we are in with China. And President Trump was prepared. There was supposed to be a photo op for him signing an AI executive order yesterday. And then just in the hours before it was supposed to be signed, a former top Trump advisor, a guy named David Sachs, Trump's AI advisor, and some other big shots in the AI industry, we think Elon Musk, Mark Zuckerberg, and people like that, got in touch with Trump and said, this is a really bad idea. You are going to hinder the development of the AI industry in the United States. And so for now, it's off. And I think what Trump is going to be looking for is something that he feels where maybe the government can do something to improve safety or you know, give a certain kind of seal of approval while not slowing the industry down so much that China gets ahead of us. Frankly, I'm not sure you can do both of those things at the same time. As we head into Memorial Day, our guest in a few minutes is a Gold Star mom.
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13: Ah, 1971. 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Soul Train had just started chugging along. 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
13: Across the country, people were speaking up. 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I'm Ed Helms, host of Snafu, Season 2, Medburg, the story of a daring heist that exposed J. Edgar Hoover's epic FBI snafu. 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
23: KOA News Time 801. I'm Gina Gondek. Governor Polis not too worried about being banned from speaking at Democratic Party events. He says this week's vote to censure him just gives him more time to do the things that matter.
24: There's a backup event. There's like other things we're invited to that I can now go to. So it means that that second or third event that I would be going to would be one of the ones that invited me. Could be a charity event, could be an education event that we otherwise couldn't make it to. Well, I've mastered many things as governor, being in six places at the same time.
23: And in spite of angering his fellow Democrats, he doesn't regret his decision to release election denier Tina Peters from prison early. He says she was obviously guilty of election tampering, but feels she was given too harsh of a sentence for speaking out about her beliefs that the 2020 election was rigged.
24: The defendants might believe in a variety of conspiracy theories. They might think birds aren't real. They might think the earth isn't flat. They might think elections aren't valid. You know, that can potentially be relevant to a motive, but in this case, the motive was easy to establish. And the crime was well documented.
23: Peters will be released from prison next month. The Colorado State Patrol releasing a list of counties with the most distracted drivers. The top five on the list: Adams, Jefferson, El Paso, Douglas, and Larimer counties. Troopers investigated nearly 600 serious injury or fatal crashes in our state due to distracted driving. Distracted driving incidents are the highest during the summer months. CDOT suspending all statewide construction and maintenance projects during the Memorial Day weekend. CDOT's Tamara Rollison says traffic into the mountains is expected to be heavier than normal.
25: The weather has been warmer. The snowpack is not as much as it usually would be in a normal year. So we are expecting more people heading up the mountains to go camping.
23: Construction will be suspended starting today and will resume Tuesday morning. The U.S. still trying to work out a deal with Iran.
26: We await word on those conversations that are ongoing. There's been some slight progress. I don't want to exaggerate it, but there's been a little bit of movement, and that's good.
23: Secretary of State Marco Rubio speaking at a NATO meeting in Sweden. He also spoke out against Iran's plans to set up tolls in the Strait of Hormuz, where a lot of shipping remains blocked. In sports, the Avs hoping to even up the Western Conference final tonight when they take on the Vegas Golden Knights at Ball Arena for Game 2. They trailed the series by one game. The Rockies visit the Diamondbacks again tonight in Arizona after dropping the series opener yesterday 2-1. Our KOA coverage of tonight's game begins at 7. On Wall Street, stocks much higher this morning. The Dow was up 400 points, S&P up 45 points, NASDAQ up 129. U.S. crude oil prices nearing $98 a barrel. Ahead of the busy Memorial Day travel weekend, AAA puts the national gas average at $4.55 a gallon this morning, Colorado higher at $4.73. 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Fox 31 pinpoint weather, mostly sunny this morning with our high temperature reaching the mid-60s this afternoon. Clouds and rain will roll in this evening and tonight. Overnight low around 40 degrees, 70s by tomorrow, and could be nearing 80 degrees by Sunday. Right now, sunshine and 43 in Denver. Our next update in 15 minutes. I'm Gina Gondek on KOA. Jonathan Steele joining us with a look at our Friday morning drive in the KOA Traffic Center.
27: Yeah, it's been awfully quiet this morning, but we got our first freeway problem. It's 225 southbound. It's just past the spillway north of Yosemite. Center lane, one vehicle, and then there's another vehicle off to the left shoulder, but it is backed up past Parker Road. It's a solid jam coming down the hill. Get to the left or right there as you approach that area around the spillway. Other than that, east side of I-70 is slow. We do have some traffic heading into the airport, so it might be a little sluggish, especially on the ramp getting on to Pena. 270 and I-76 still dealing with a little bit of volume. Off the freeway system, lights malfunctioning at Wadsworth and Eastman. That's north of Hampton with delays. And also Bowles eastbound at Platte Canyon or approaching Santa Fe. We've got a crash that's been backed up also. Jonathan Steele on KOA 850 AM and 94.1 FM.
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3: All right, Nancy, I'm going to need you to unmute yourself if you know how to do that. And before we get to my special guest, if she can... Yep. Okay. You're good. So just a quick thing as we're heading into more into Memorial Day weekend, there's going to be a lot of stuff going on this weekend. Gina's going to have more for you on that in weekend events coming up soon. One of the things going on is one of the long running, tributes here in Colorado, the Veterans Memorial Day tribute tomorrow from 10 a.m. to noon at the Southwest Community Church in Littleton, 4001 South Wadsworth Boulevard in Littleton. It's the 27th year. There's going to be more than 50 Gold Star families there. So that might be something well worth considering. Joining us now, a Gold Star mom herself, Nancy Fander. Thank you so much for spending time with us heading into Memorial Day. And as I'm sure you're thinking about your son, Kyle, and please do just tell us a little about your son.
4: Kyle was, he's actually a Colorado native. He was born at Fort Carson in 1984 while I was serving on active duty there at the Army Hospital. And, we lived in Colorado Springs and Aurora and then back to Colorado Springs where he graduated from Cheyenne Mountain High School in 2003. He joined the Marines right after that, went to boot camp that fall and was on his third deployment in November of 2006 when he was sweeping the road in front of a convoy with another Marine combat engineer when an IED went off and killed them both. So every year, Memorial Day is special. It always has been. My dad was a World War II veteran. And, of course, I'm a retired Army nurse. And I just, when people say Happy Memorial Day, I always cringe because I don't begrudge them having picnics and barbecues and camping and having fun. But I hope that everyone takes a few minutes to remember all our veterans and our KIAs and all the other veterans we've lost to suicide since they departed the military, and remember that they stepped up and they served, especially our current ones because they've all been volunteers. They weren't drafted.
23: Nancy, I know this is radio, but tell us what's in the background. Tell us what's on your jacket because you can tell Kyle is clearly very, very well loved.
4: I was very well loved. I have a shadow box behind me that has the flag from his memorial service and a picture of him with, along with his dog tags and his ribbons and medals. I was at a send-off for an honor flight from Colorado Springs to Washington, D.C. early this morning. So I'm in my honor flight jacket because I was fortunate enough to go in 2023 with a group of just women veterans. And I wear Kyle's button a lot with his picture on my jacket or my clothes and my Gold Star pin. It's always a process of having to educate people because not everybody understands what those pins mean. And they don't always understand what Memorial Day means if they've not been connected with somebody in their family or a friend that was in the military.
3: So, Nancy, my parents... were both United States Navy Medical Corps. And so we were on and around Navy and Marine Corps bases. As you well know, the Marines use Navy medical personnel. And I'm wondering, since you're active duty military, was Kyle a kid who always, who grew up always thinking he was going to join the military?
4: Oh, yes. Starting in kindergarten, of course, that's when Desert Storm started, and he got to acting strange at school. He wouldn't let his teacher go anywhere without him, and so she finally had called me and said, is everything okay at home? And I said, yeah. She said, well, he'd become very clingy. And I realized that the war had started 3 months or 3 weeks before, and his dad was in the military reserves at the time, and I was active duty at Fitzsimmons in Aurora. And we, of course, had our duffel bags packed because we knew we could be called up to go at any time. He also was in a school with a lot of other military kids, and their parents had been deployed. So he would give me a full report every day when I got home from work because he'd watch the news. And then throughout his younger years, he would use our old uniforms for Halloween costumes and play war. And in high school, he had a video production class, and he actually wrote a scenario, including a war scene, of course, and they filmed it in a area of Colorado Springs. And he was very realistic, very creative. They had the uniforms, everything. And in fact, a neighbor of the area called the cops because they thought there were terrorists in the neighborhood. They were that realistic. So the cops showed up, he explained what they were doing. He said, okay. Well, then it happened again the next year. He had a different class, but they were still doing similar videos. And the same cop got called and showed up. So then he gave him his card. Said, next time you do a video, just give me a call first. So we always thought that he'd go Army because his dad and I were both Army. But somehow the Marines stepped in when he was a senior in high school, and that's the route he chose. And, I mean, I think that was a really good fit for him.
23: Nancy, I'm curious if you feel like there's a... Well, first off, are you still in Colorado?
4: Yes, I'm in Colorado Springs and have been back down here since 1994.
23: So I'm curious, do you feel like you have a community around Gold Star families? I mean, obviously, it's a community that you don't want to grow. It's a somber community. But do you feel like you find some comfort with other Gold Star families?
4: Oh, absolutely. Survivor Outreach Services at Fort Carson has been a big supporter of all of us Gold Star families, even if our loved one wasn't Army, just because we live in the community. And we have lots of opportunities to get together through them, as well as I'm part of the National Organization of American Gold Star Mothers. So we've had a chapter now in Colorado since 2008. We now have two chapters of the Gold Star Mothers, one up in northern Colorado, and then this one in Pikes Peak Gold Star Moms down here. And we've also been very fortunate since 2005 that the Blue Star Moms of Colorado, which is Blue Star Moms are moms who have sons or daughters currently serving or who have served on active duty. They started doing a weekend retreat so that Gold Star parents could get together and share stories and support one another. So I've been going to their weekend retreat since 2007. They moved around Colorado, but currently are meeting once a year in Durango. And it's an opportunity just to get together, share our stories, get to know our kids, you know. Because a lot of people in your life kind of think that, oh, gee, after a year, you know, you're over it and, you know, you get on with your life. We get on with our lives, but we never get over it. You just figure out a way to get through it, to continue living an honorable life so that they would be proud of you. And then you try and find opportunities to honor them.
3: I want to just briefly reemphasize Nancy's point that I do try to make on Memorial Day, which is that it's not the same thing as Veterans Day. And of course, it's always great to celebrate our veterans, but Memorial Day has a different purpose, and we should remember that. I'll remind you again, tomorrow from 10 a.m. to noon, the Veterans Memorial Day tribute at Southwest Community Church, 4001 South Wadsworth Boulevard in Littleton. 50 Gold Star families at least will be there. 27th year of the tribute, if that sounds like something that you would like to do. And Nancy, thank you so much for sharing stories of your son with us. And thank you and your husband both for your service to our country. It means a lot to all of us.
4: You're welcome.
3: Thanks for being here. Appreciate it.
4: Just serve, and not very many people step up to do it when you look at the percentage in the total population.
3: No doubt. That's why we're grateful. Thank you again. And I'm not going to say happy Memorial Day, because I don't need to tell you what Memorial Day is about, but make the most of it.
4: Okay. Thank you.
3: Thank you. All right. That was a fascinating conversation. I love the stories about her son. If you want to share any story along those lines, welcome to text us at 56690. We'll read them all. Maybe we'll share one or two on the air. Okay. 40 minutes ago, we talked with the mayor of Denver. We had some questions for him about some of this homelessness data. Gina's got an update for us on the Denver auditor having that office having their own questions.
23: Yeah, and that was a pretty strong statement from the mayor saying that maybe I just need to show them how to look at some spreadsheets in order to figure it out. KOA News Time 8:16, the Denver Auditor's Office continues to question how the City Department of Housing Stability handles security at its shelters. The auditors said that the city has not implemented some of its recommendations, including developing a security needs assessment. Housing Attainability Director Jeff Kosiski says security is different from each shelter.
5: Some do want to have security guards, and that's okay. Others don't, as long as we know what they're doing makes sense.
23: Auditor Timothy O'Brien also questioning the cost of some of the shelters. He did give credit to the department for trying to address some of the recommendations, but he says it's not enough. President Trump expected to swear in Kevin Warsh as Federal Reserve Chairman this morning. Warsh will succeed Jerome Powell, whose term expired earlier this month. Trump handpicked Warsh to lead the central bank with expectations that the Fed will resume lowering interest rates in the post-Powell era. The NASCAR world, mourning the loss of Kyle Busch. The two-time NASCAR Cup Series champion passed away following a recent hospitalization. He was only 41. Following his most recent win,

0: It's up on I-25. I-25 looks great between downtown and the Tech. 270 is a little slow west through Vasquez, and east side of I-70 getting on to Peña is still kind of backed up a little bit, but Peña actually looks really good heading into the airport. The other delay is a light malfunction out of Lakewood. This is Wadsworth and Eastman, just north of Hampton. Some big backups through that intersection. Jonathan Steele on KOA 850 AM and 94.1 FM.
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2: Let's highlight a number of those weekend events that will be taking place in and around the Denver area for the long Memorial Day weekend ahead. Colorado's largest Memorial Day parade will be returning to Commerce City coming up on Monday morning. KOA's Rob Dawson has those details.
3: The 60th annual Commerce City Memorial Day Parade brings thousands of community members together to show off their patriotic spirit. Before the parade, the city will host a Memorial Day ceremony at Veterans Memorial Park to honor those who have served. After the parade, there will be live music from Groove in Motion. Then there's food trucks and booths from veteran service organizations and city boards and commissions.
2: The city of Aurora also honoring Colorado's fallen veterans. The Colorado Freedom Memorial's Colorado Remembers ceremony will begin tomorrow morning at 8 o'clock with a free pancake breakfast at Aurora's Spring Hill Park on East 6th and Telluride. Donations are accepted, but the day's events are free and open to the public. Fort Logan National Cemetery will be hosting a Memorial Day wreath-laying ceremony accompanied by speeches, a moment of silence, the playing of taps, a rifle volley, patriotic music, and a flyover. The ceremony begins Monday at 11 a.m. and will last for about an hour. KOA's Brenda Stewart already lacing up her running shoes for one of the biggest 10Ks in the country.
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0: Day. 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
1: In sports, of course, the Avs and Vegas Golden Knights play Game 2 of the Western Conference Finals tonight at Ball Arena. There's outdoor watch parties that will be taking place outside of Ball Arena at what is now known as Avs Alley. An indoor watch party will be taking place on Sunday inside Ball Arena when the Avs are on the road in Vegas. In concert news, Star Wars Return of the Jedi in concert returns to the Bechtel Concert Hall this weekend with John Williams' legendary score performed by the Colorado Symphony Orchestra tonight, tomorrow, and Sunday. At Red Rocks, Seven Lions plays tonight. Fisher performs there tomorrow night, and Alabama Shakes will have two shows on Sunday and Monday. At the Mission, here's a good one, Echo and the Bunny Men performs tonight. Queen Irby will be there tomorrow. As always, you can let us know what you have going on this weekend. You can share with us on our social media pages. Text us at 56690. I spotlight Friday weekend events twice every Friday, once in the 5 o'clock hour here on Colorado's Morning News. And 8:17, Ross Kaminsky on the news with Gina Gontek.
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1: KOA News Time, 8:30. I'm Gina Gondek. Governor Polis not too worried about fellow Democrats' decision to censure him.
17: I'm always excited to meet with people across the state, continuing to work on that. And, you know, it means I'll be able to attend other events.
1: But he won't be able to speak at party events after the Democrats decided to rebuke him for commuting the sentence of Tina Peters. He said if he had to do it over again, he would still reduce her 9-year sentence, a sentence she received for saying she thought the 2020 election was rigged.
17: This has been a case that's always bothered me. Speech being used in sentencing context is really very contrary to the First Amendment. And I think detracts from the fact that this was an inmate who did something wrong and should be punished for her crime.
1: The appeals court also ruling that Peters' sentence for election tampering was too harsh. The Denver Auditor's Office says the city's Department of Housing Stability doesn't have enough oversight over its spending on shelters.
18: Denver Senior Auditor Jordan Monk outlined where HOST is falling short.
19: The Department of Housing Stability cannot ensure staff are tracking shelter-specific costs, whether funds are being used appropriately, or that spending is documented in accordance with city fiscal rules.
18: HOST's Finance Director Amy Webb says her department has had a lot of turnover in accounts payable, and priorities are strained.
20: We have to prioritize, you know, making sure our providers are paid timely so that they can serve the public, and then we try to, you know, come back and do all the administrative things.
18: The auditor's office believes staffing is a problem too, but says it never received a hiring plan. Rob Doss at KOA.
1: A warning to hikers in Colorado after wildlife officers discovered a rabid bat in Fort Collins and two more in Colorado Springs. El Paso County's Haley Zachary says most wild animals run away when you approach them.
21: They are acting bizarrely, wanting to be near you or trying to follow you. You know, sometimes that's an indication that those animals aren't well.
1: Make sure your pets are up to date on their vaccines and always keep them on a leash while hiking. The U.S. getting ready to send 5,000 troops to Poland.
22: Obviously, the United States continues to have global commitments that it needs to meet in terms of our force deployment, and that constantly requires us to reexamine where we put troops.
1: Secretary of State Marco Rubio speaking at a NATO meeting in Sweden, saying that the Pentagon is still considering reducing forces in Germany because of the alliance's reluctance to support the U.S. efforts in Iran. President Trump postponing issuing his executive order on artificial intelligence shortly before signing it. It seems he didn't like some of the text.
23: We're leading China, we're leading everybody, and I don't want to do anything that's going to get in the way of that lead.
1: It comes as state and federal lawmakers are considering guardrails for AI to manage cybersecurity concerns. In sports, the Avs back on home ice tonight, facing the Vegas Golden Knights game two of the Western Conference Finals. The Rockies lost to the Diamondbacks 2-1 in their series opener yesterday. They'll visit the Diamondbacks again tonight. Our KOA coverage that game begins at 7. And the Rapids are on the pitch this weekend for the final time before the World Cup break. Colorado will host FC Dallas tomorrow night at Dick's Sporting Goods Park. On Wall Street, stocks higher this morning. The Dow was up 292 points. S&P up 29 points, while the NASDAQ is up 85. Fox 31 pinpoint weather, mostly sunny this morning. Another round of some afternoon and evening showers are possible. High temperatures should reach the mid-60s this afternoon. Overnight low in the low 40s, into the 70s tomorrow, and possibly into the 80s by Sunday. Right now, sunny skies, 42 in Denver. Our next update in 15 minutes. I'm Gina Goddeck on KOA. Jonathan Steele joining us with a look at our Friday morning drive in the KOA Traffic Center.
0: Yeah, and problems late in the drive, too. Two of them, in fact, on 225. The accident we've been watching there near the spillway, still blocking up the left two lanes with those backups solid all the way back past Parker. Now, we've got what appears to be an accident also on the southbound side, just down past 6th Avenue. That's backed up, about halfway to I-70. I'm not sure about the lane there, but it's a tight jam. And, boy, what a hazard coming into downtown right now. Northbound 25, approaching 6th Avenue, there's a car that's conked out in the far right lane. That's the eventual exit to 6th. Motorists are coming through here. I mean, they're flying by this vehicle on the right shoulder as well as to the right lane around that. This is an accident waiting to happen. It's already backed up. Be careful coming through. You should not pass something like that on the right shoulder, but lots of folks are doing that, nearly clipping this car. So watch out for that. Jonathan Steele on KOA, 850 AM and 941 FM.
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0: This is the song that I walked down the aisle to. So I should have like specified there was like a compilation of songs. We had a couple of them. And then my friends played as a surprise to my husband, played that song by Camp, two A's, C-A-A-M-P. And it's called Lavender Girl. And so they played it and I walked down the aisle to that. And then the best part was during the reception, everyone was going up to my two friends and they were like, wow, that song you wrote was so beautiful. I loved it so much. And we allowed them to take credit all night that they wrote this song for our wedding.
1: And why was that song a surprise for your husband?
0: It was more a surprise that they were singing and playing the song. So they actually like he didn't know when they stood up and started playing it.
1: Okay.
0: It's really hard for us to pinpoint one go-to song of we have so many artists that we love.
1: Yeah.
0: So he kind of knew once I was making the rundown that Camp song wasn't in the mix. So he was like, maybe that's what she's going to walk down the aisle to. But then surprise, two of our best friends were playing and singing it. So
1: love it.
0: Waterworks, man. I got him to cry. It was great.
1: All right, I got a whole bunch of things I want to do here. I tell you what, I'm going to do one thing, and then Gina's going to tell you how you can buy hell. But let me just, before Gina tells you about buying hell, let me just tell you what's going on. So there's a box over here to my left. It's a box from a donut store. Our colleague Joel brought in donuts. I don't remember if it was Tuesday or Wednesday. He brought in donuts. I had one the day he brought them in. I had one yesterday, but I had to microwave it to make it kind of okay. And they're still sitting out there this morning. And I saw Dragon and I said, they're just too stale. I threw them in the trash. And Dragon said, like, dude, you have a reputation to uphold. You have to eat one. And I said, well, I will if you will. And so these are like 3-day old donuts. What? I have not microwaved them to make them fresh yet. I cut one in half. Just about broke the plastic knife, cutting it in half. So what I'm going to do, this is what we're going to do now. I am going to walk this donut box into the control room to give Dragon his half while Gina tells you how you can buy hell. And then I'm going to come back. And after we learn about buying hell, Dragon and I are going to eat Tuesday donuts or whatever they are.
2: And not just Tuesday donuts, but trash. Tuesday donuts because you threw them in the trash.
0: Why is
1: and
0: this
1: then took them out of the trash. No, but just to be clear, like the unrefrigerated Satan, it was in the trash in the box. They weren't loose, dropped into the trash, mixed with 3-day-old coffee grounds and letters from angry listeners, right?
0: So this is the biggest letdown because you walked into the studio with a box of donuts.
1: And I was hoping, I hope Gina doesn't.
0: I was like, cool,
1: well, there's another one. You can have it.
0: No. Absolutely.
1: I'll microwave it for you. It'll probably be.
0: No.
1: Okay, tell us about hell while I bring Dragon his donut.
0: I think we should all go in on purchasing hell because it's for sale. Hell, Michigan. It's a quirky little unincorporated community in Livingston County. It's about 45 miles southeast of Lansing, 20 miles northwest of Ann Arbor. If that helps anybody, you can kind of look at the mitten on your hand and, I don't know, pick somewhere between the thumb and your pinky finger. You know what I mean. Anyways, hell is for sale. And there's several reasons. First, the backstory of it, of why it's called Hell, Michigan. The most popular legend is that they say the town founder named George Reeves named the mill town. He didn't have a name for it at first. And he said, well, I don't care. You can name it whatever you want. Call it hell if you want. So the name stuck. October 13th of 1841. There's another legend that said that Reeves operated a tavern and a distillery and would pay his farmhands in whiskey. So when the husbands didn't come home for dinner, the wives were angry and said, well, they must be going to hell again. So there's Hell, Michigan. Now it's 7 acres, several buildings and attractions that you can purchase, all up for sale for the asking price of $625,000, which isn't too shabby to own hell.
1: That's like median home price in Denver.
0: I know.
1: Right? You own a whole town?
0: Yeah. So it includes the Scream souvenirs from Hell and Halloween store, a post office where you can send mail from Hell, Damnation University, a mini golf course, the crematory ice cream shop, Hell's Chapel of Love. This is my favorite one because the slogan is a marriage that starts in hell has nowhere to go but up.
1: Awesome. And you own all of that?
0: You own
1: all of it. For 600 grand?
0: Yeah.
1: Wow. All right.
0: I think we should get it. I've never been to Hell, Michigan, actually.
1: Have you been to Holland, Michigan?
0: I sure have.
1: It's a cool little place.
0: Definitely very different than hell.
1: It's more like heaven.
0: Yeah.
1: All right, let's do a different kind of hell here for a minute. Okay.
0: Wow,
1: so
0: what a transition.
1: Yeah, that's quite a segue, isn't it?
0: Yep. All right,
1: I'm going to walk over to another microphone.
0: Do I have to record this one too? Is it going to make the crunch noise?
1: Yeah.
0: Like
1: get your video going. Get your video going.
0: All right.
1: Gina's good.
0: I don't think it's
1: really good radio. You can barely hear me because I'm walking away from the microphone.
0: I don't think it's going to crunch as well as.
1: No, probably not.
2: Oh, no. The donut that I picked up is pretty crunchy.
1: Yeah, tell me. Well, I can't hear you. Hold on. What did you say, Greg?
2: The donut that I picked out of the box is pretty crunchy.
1: Pretty crunchy, right. All right. So, Gina, tell us when you're ready to record.
0: I'm ready.
1: Okay. Let's go. So, what I'm going to do first, just to give people a sense of what we're dealing with here. So there were two donuts. One of them I cut in half. Dragon and I are going to eat it. Gina is going to take a picture. So you can see this thing, like even the chocolate frosting on it is
0: goodness.
1: All kind of like crinkled and shriveled up.
0: Gross.
1: And so what I'm going to do here, just to give a sense, I'm going to just toss this donut into the trash can. This is not the one we're going to eat, but it's just like it. And just to give a sense of, you know, how solid it is. All right. So here we go. So
0: that was a cinder block.
1: It was a cinder block. Okay, so I just wanted to make sure people had that.
0: That was cool. All right, so which one are you going to eat?
1: I'm going to eat this half of a donut that's just the same. And Dragon is in there. Dragon, you got any comments about it before we eat it?
2: Oh, this is just terrible.
0: Is it the same type of... Are they
2: it's
0: all the
2: exact
0: same type
2: same
0: of
2: donut. Yeah, chocolate frosting.
1: Exact
2: and
1: same donut.
2: Hard as a brick.
1: Yeah. All right. You ready? Wow. All right.
2: At three.
1: Do we have dental insurance?
0: Yes.
1: No, it's iHeart.
2: It's iHeart, not through the company.
1: No. All right. On three.
2: Oh.
1: You count it down.
2: Three, two, one.
0: That's a crumbly donut.
1: Oh, that's really dry.
2: Yeah. That's terrible.
0: I think you just ate sand.
1: It is like eating sand. Yeah. That's a good.
2: Hey, it's better than the Oreo and mustard.
0: Okay.
1: Yeah.
0: Better or worse than the vegan seitan taco?
2: Equivalent.
0: Oh.
1: I'll say the unrefrigerated seitan was better than this. The tortilla.
0: Really?
1: The tortilla from the unrefrigerated seitan, maybe not so good. You think I can? No, I better not throw this against the wall. All right. Thank you for allowing us to waste a bunch of your time. We got a few more minutes together, and in those few minutes together, after some news, weather, and traffic, we are going to do Name That Tune. It's my song this week for real this time, and the winner of Name That Tune is going to get a pair of tickets to see My Chemical Romance toward the end of August. Where are they playing? Coors Field. So that's a cool prize we got coming up for you next. Keep it here on KOA.
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5: Here's something pretty disturbing I discovered while researching this podcast. This is what it actually says on the Los Angeles Police Department website. The site states that the Adult Missing Persons Unit investigates 3,200 cases a month. And 70% of those missing people are found or returned voluntarily within 2 or 3 days. It goes on to explain, and I quote here, "Since being a missing person is not a crime, police are given a very limited role while conducting these types of investigations." At the bottom of the webpage, it gets more disturbing. There's a section titled, "What if they never returned?" And here's the official police advice. In such situations, you may want to enlist the services of a private investigator to assist in your search. If you can't afford a PI, the police elaborate, quote, "Another option would be to contact the Salvation Army, which has a missing persons locator program." There is not a single sentence on the LAPD website that would lead a loved one of a missing person to have any faith that the police would properly investigate it. What the LAPD is basically saying is, if someone you love goes missing, don't overreact. They'll probably turn up, unless they don't, in which case you should get someone besides the police to look into it. All this is my way of saying, if the police took missing persons cases as seriously as they do, say, bank robberies, I wouldn't have had to do this podcast in the first place and end up chasing a violent criminal halfway around the country. I'm Neil Strauss, and you can hear the full story of To Live and Die in L.A.
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0: KOA News Time, 8:49. President Trump says he's not trying to intimidate Cuba by sending an aircraft carrier to the Caribbean Sea.
14: It's a failed country. Everybody knows it. They don't have electricity. They don't have money. They don't have really anything. They don't have food. And we're going to help them along, and we're going to help them because number one, I want to help them.
0: Tensions have escalated between the U.S. and Cuba after Trump made moves to stop oil from reaching the island. This week, the Justice Department indicted 94-year-old former Cuban president Raul Castro for his role in the 1996 deadly shootdown of two civilian planes. Cuban officials have said that they will retaliate against any military action by the U.S. Governor Polis signing a law cracking down on how the state handles mentally incompetent defendants.
15: Up till now, people deemed not healthy enough to stand trial have been released, even if they pose a danger to themselves and others. The new law orders those mentally incompetent defendants be connected to treatment services and held in a psychiatric facility where they can be supervised. In several recent high-profile cases, mentally incompetent defendants who are released have committed more crimes. Brenda Stewart, KOA.
0: And a new record for the most people climbing Mount Everest in a single day. 274 people scaled the world's tallest peak on Wednesday, which soars over 29,000 feet between Nepal and China. Your next update at 9 o'clock. I'm Gina Gottdeck on KOA. Jonathan Steele joining us with a look at our drive from the KOA Traffic Center.
16: Yeah, we've had some late problems, including that crash 225 around the spillway. They've moved everything to the left shoulder. It's still slow coming in from Parker, but it is improving. And behind that, near 6, where we had a crash, that's been cleared. Those backups are dissipating. The other problem spot was that stall in the right lane, northbound 25, approaching 6th. They do have courtesy on the scene with it, trying to help out anyway, and protecting the vehicle. It's backed up to Broadway, so it is still sitting in there. You want to keep to the left, because folks were actually trying to get around that on the shoulder. I-76 coming in from 85, still a little slow, as well as 270 West, heading up through Vasquez. 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
1: It's like Groundhog Day.
0: I got it now.
1: You got it.
0: Third time's the charm. I got it.
1: All right, you know what that sound means. It's time for Name That Tune. Before we do Name That Tune, let me just tell you, go to my blog today. 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Scroll down to the bottom and look at the Stork Cam. Because we've done, what do we do? Rattle Cam.
0: Fish doorbell. Rattle cam.
1: Yeah. Now stork cam from Germany. And you got to watch. What did you get to watch?
0: One of the little baby storks pooping.
1: Yeah. All right. Stork cam from Germany. It's up at rosskaminsky.com. All right. So it's Name That Tune. This is a song from a year that started with a one that it got at least moderate radio airplay. The texture number what, Dragon?
2: 4.
1: No. Texture number 4 at 56690. At what time, Dragon?
2: The 8:54 and 27 seconds.
1: Okay. Texture number 4 at 8:54 and 27 seconds at 56690. If you want to win the tickets that I am going to describe, include your name and email address with your guess as to the song name and band name. If you don't want to go, you can just guess the song name and band name.
0: And give me the tickets.
1: And then you can give Gina the tickets. This is a pair of tickets for My Chemical Romance on August 27th. At Coors Field. Texture number 4 with the right song name, the right band name, your name, and your email address will win that pair of tickets. And if you don't want to go, Gina will happily take them. Here we go.
2: Please mind the Kevin rule.
1: Mind the Kevin rule. Only try to win once. Only one text. All right. What? Yes.
0: Wow.
1: Yeah, do you know the name of the band? Do you know the name of the band? Gina, anything?
0: No. Well, I should.
1: Let me play it again. I think there are a lot of folks. I'm sure some folks are texting in the answer. Some folks are thinking, I know it. I'm so close. This sound familiar, Gina? A little before your time, but hugely popular. It was in the top 10 in America for sure. I think it was maybe number 1 in England, even though I think it's an American band. It's definitely an American band. Here's a slightly longer version, and we'll still give you the win if you get it on this one, Gina. Anything? The interesting thing is the band has a name, and then, but the actual, like, cover of the album and sort of the official band name is band name featuring this particular female singer.
0: On the album cover,
1: no. Part of the band name.
0: No, I have no idea. Is it a funny band name?
1: No, it's not a funny band name. Oh. And it's to this listener, it is not Tom Sawyer. It's definitely not Tom Sawyer. Let's try this one. Any idea, Michael? Michael doesn't know it either. No?
0: No. Dragon got you.
1: Yeah, Dragon got it.

0: by Dragon, do tell.
1: The Warrior by Scandal.
0: Yeah, the Warrior by Scandal featuring Patti Smith, SMYTH.
2: No, not even a quarter. Not even the A-Rod quarter point.
1: Oh, my gosh.
2: No, not at all. Sorry.
1: Not even a quarter point. Released August 21st, 1984 on Columbia Records. Yeah, there you go. Well, I'm sure we got a lot of right answers on that one. A lot of people know that song. All right. Have a wonderful weekend. Enjoy your Memorial Day, but remember what it's for. Celebrate those warriors who have passed away. Enjoy your weekend.
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2: KOA News Time 901. I'm Gina Gundek. Congrats to Mark winning Name That Tune.
16: Well, first, Marlon and the kids were thrilled because they thought it meant I'd be home earlier, because instead of going to three events a night, they thought I'd be going to, you know, two a night.
2: That's Governor Polis reacting to the Colorado Democrats' decision to censure him for his decision to free election denier Tina Peters from prison. He points out that he didn't pardon Peters, just reduce the 9-year sentence he felt was too harsh. He says the unusually long sentence was a result of Peters speaking out, not her decision to allow unauthorized people from accessing the voting booths. The Justice Department awarding $1.3 million to support the victims and community impacted by the Evergreen High School shooting last year.
17: The funds will create the Evergreen Resiliency Center, provide counseling, and reimburse the Jeffco Sheriff's Office for overtime costs. The money will also provide an additional counselor at Evergreen High School and Wilmont Elementary. Kathy Walker, KOA.
2: CDOT bracing for a record number of drivers hitting the roads this Memorial Day weekend, most traveling to the high country. So the agency is suspending all statewide construction and maintenance projects to help ease holiday traffic. CDOT's Tamara Rollinson says drivers still need to be careful.
18: There are construction zones, however, throughout the state, so motorists do need to be very careful as they're traveling and heed the speed limit.
2: CDOT will be suspending work from noon today until Tuesday morning. Secretary of State Marco Rubio meeting with NATO allies in Sweden, telling them President Trump is disappointed with NATO's response to the war in Iran.
19: One of the areas where I think we definitely can cooperate on is the defense industrial base. It is clear to the world, to all of us in the alliance and beyond, that we simply are not able to produce munitions today at a rate that are necessary for future needs.
2: After first saying the U.S. would be pulling troops from Europe, President Trump posting on Truth Social this morning saying that an additional 500 U.S. service members will soon be deployed to Poland. In sports, the Avs hoping to even up their Western Conference final series as they host the Vegas Golden Knights again tonight, Game 2, Ball Arena. The Rockies lost to the Diamondbacks 2-1 in their series opener yesterday after a walk-off single. They'll visit the Diamondbacks again tonight. Our KOA coverage of that game begins at 7. And the Colorado Rapid hosting the FC Dallas tomorrow night, Dick's Sporting Goods Park. On Wall Street, stocks higher this morning. The Dow is up 327 points. S&P is up 38 points, while the NASDAQ is up 141. U.S. crude oil prices hovering just above $97 a barrel. AAA puts the national gas average at $4.55 a gallon this morning. Colorado is at $4.73. And we're moments away from President Trump swearing in Kevin Warsh as Federal Reserve Chairman. Warsh will succeed Jerome Powell, whose term expired earlier this month. Fox 31 pinpoint weather, mostly sunny today with our high temperature reaching the mid-60s this afternoon. Then we could see some afternoon storms moving in. Tonight's low around 40 degrees, clearing up more tomorrow with a high around 70 degrees. Plenty of sunshine, could be reaching the 80s by Sunday. Right now we're at 42 in Denver. Our next update at 9:30. I'm Gina Gundek on KOA. Taking a look at your Friday morning drive in the KOA Traffic Center, here's Jonathan Steele.
20: Yeah, 225 still slow around Parker. If you're heading south, all due to an earlier crash, it's mainly left shoulder. It's a hazard, but just in that immediate area, we're seeing some slight delays. I-25 northbound approaching 6, that right lane stall just took off a few minutes ago with a tow. It's opened up, but it's still kind of sluggish, both directions, in fact, into downtown. 270 west up through Vasquez, that's a little slow, and I-76 coming in from Highway 85 back towards 270 interchange. Still have some leftover volume there, too, but everything else has loosened nicely. Jonathan Steele on KOA 850 AM and 94.1 FM.
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0: 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Halt! 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
0: where you will follow Michael Brown on all social media platforms. Is that understood? Good. Now, fall out.
2: So, Michael, yesterday at work, a coworker came up to me and said, "Sir, can I ask you a personal question?" I got a little nervous, but then she said, "Do you ever drink water?" And I said, "Yes." She said, "Well, all I ever see you drinking is Diet Coke." I said, "Yeah, that is pretty much all I drink." And she said, "Well, do you never drink water?" And I said, "Of course I drink water. That's what Diet Coke is. It's water. What am I missing here? This was easy."
3: Very easy.
4: That was something my uncle said a lot as I was growing up. He was a big Pepsi fan.
3: Yeah.
4: I was like, "Don't you ever drink water?" He's like, "First ingredient,
3: water. That's right. And even better water because it's carbonated water." Here's where I want to go today. So I want to do my perfunctory Victor Marx question, because we're going to do this until the primary. And the questions will get even better, I suppose, after the debate next Tuesday evening. We're going to do that. And then when I walked in, I'm throwing something away over here in the trash can, and I see a box of...
4: Wait. First, before you get into that.
3: What?
4: That's a lovely pink shirt you're wearing.
3: I will tell you that...
4: He had to look down and double check. Yep.
3: I honestly wasn't sure which shirt I put on this morning. This is salmon with kind of a baby blue check, white. Well, it's got blue checks and then kind of a salmon-colored check and then little white checks around the salmon part. Thomas Mason or something. It's proper cloth.
4: Well, you can say whatever you want and other kind of colors are in that shirt, but if you're not wearing the shirt, it's pink. It is pink. Don't worry, real men wear pink. It's fine.
3: If you think this is pink, I'm absolutely fine with that. I'm comfortable in my own skin that if it's pink, I really don't care.
4: Yeah, real men really wear pink. It's fine.
3: But what fascinates me about it is how you are obsessed with it. Obsessed with it.
4: Wear it with pride. It's okay.
3: Well, that's kind of a double entendre when you think about that. Wear it with pride. When is pride?
4: Isn't that next month? Isn't it June?
3: I was just trying to think. Isn't pride like sometime in June? Because we had the whole conversation. Well, I had the whole conversation with Tepper yesterday about Juneteenth. Did you know that Juneteenth is a company holiday?
4: Yeah, because it's a federal holiday. Yeah.
3: It's now a federal holiday, too?
4: I'm pretty sure Biden made it a federal holiday.
3: There are just some things that are just so stupid, I try to block them out of my mind. Why don't we have a holiday that celebrates the surrender at Appomattox? Why don't we have a holiday that celebrates the signing of the 13th Amendment that actually freed the slaves? Why don't we have a holiday that celebrates the Emancipation Proclamation? Instead, this is kind of like, I will say this with all due respect to the history of Juneteenth. And I do mean it is fascinating history because it shows how communications was so different then than it is today. So the Civil War comes to an end. Lee surrenders at Appomattox, and it takes, you know, a soldier or two, or however many went down, to ride their horses all the way to Galveston to tell the last of the slaves that you're freedmen. And it occurred on a June 13th or something. And so that becomes... And
4: 19th.
3: That, huh? 19th. And that becomes Juneteenth. I don't get it. In terms of everything about the Civil War, that's probably an interesting factoid, but probably the least significant factoid. So, Emancipation Proclamation, 13th Amendment. Come on, but But I digress. Anyway, we're having a conversation about Juneteenth and whether I was taking it off. And what was I going to say about Tepper and the conversation about Tepper?
4: You started the conversation and you got distracted by your own damn squirrel.
3: No, I got distracted because you said something about where were you? You said something that made me start chasing something.
4: And your now red shirt.
3: Pink shirt. Pink shirt? Okay.
4: And Pride Month and Juneteenth.
3: Oh, yeah, Pride Month. Yeah. I have no clue where that was going. None whatsoever.
4: Just like the rest of this show.
3: And nor do I care at this point. And then, so back to the Diet Coke. So I agree, it's predominantly water and chemicals, which is pretty much municipal water, too. It's, you know, water
4: and chlorine. At least it tastes better than the sink water that we got to drink here. Bathroom sink water.
3: Man, that's awful. Is the water still not working in the kitchen?
4: That is correct. It still does not work in the kitchen. I don't know what information I'm allowed to share. But I'm just, what are they going to do? We've just got approval to get it fixed. It's been 2 weeks, but now we've gotten the approval.
3: How do you know? First of all, I find it fascinating.
4: I know a guy who knows a guy.
3: It takes us 2 weeks to get approval to get water in the building.
4: Yeah.
3: And that somehow you know that we got that approval. That's pretty interesting.
4: I know a guy who knows a guy.
3: Yeah. Who apparently knows a guy that must know a woman. And that's how it got done.
4: It's true.
3: Yeah. So anyway, we're going to do a quick Victor Marks. Not very much. Just a couple of things I want you to ponder.
4: We just got a text. The donut box.
3: The donut box. Yes, the donut box. So then I have a story after I finish the Marks, because I just casually mentioned to Gina, as you know, because what's his name, Rotten, has already left. I said, looks like somebody had donuts. Of course, what am I actually thinking? Why didn't I get a donut?
4: Where's yours?
3: Yeah, where's my donut? And Gina says, no, they're three-day-old donuts that Rotten found somewhere in a dumpster. He went dumpster diving to get donuts and then tried to force Gina to eat one on air. And, of course, you voluntarily ate one on air. So now you've gone from day-old vegan tacos to three-day-old dumpster diving donuts, and I have a dumpster diving story that's probably going to stop you from ever trying anything out of a dumpster again. That happened right here in Colorado.
4: Uh-oh.
3: Yep. So that's where we're going to do a little bit of the autopsy on the autopsy that the Democrats did. I think, you know, when you do an autopsy, you pretty much look at everything. If you ever seen an autopsy done, this one's pretty brutal, it's pretty gross. But they look at everything. You know, they open your skull, they open your abdomen, they open your junk. They look everywhere. Now, in your case, they might have a hard time finding the junk, but, you know.
4: That's cold. Is that the pink shirt comment? All right, I get it. That's fine.
3: No, I'm just relaying what Mrs. Redbeard's pride of my shoulder about.
4: This is how this day is going to go. Really? Okay. That's what we're going to do here? We woke up and chose violence? Okay.
3: If I told you what my day has been like so far, and you would actually, I think, have a little bit, you'd feel a little bit of sympathy for me. Not a lot.
4: No.
3: Not a lot.
4: No.
3: But just enough that you wouldn't admit it, but in your own mind, you would say, yeah, that does kind of suck.
4: Being told it was a very clean dumpster.
3: Oh.
4: And they were still in the box.
3: Okay.
4: If it's still in the packaging in a clean dumpster, sure. It's fine.
3: How many clean dumpsters have you seen in your lifetime?
4: When they're brand new, you see.
3: I've never seen a brand new one. I don't think in my lifetime I've ever seen a brand new dumpster. So anytime it has been used one time, it is never clean again. I am so OCD that I have paid a guy, if I can remember the name of the company, I give the name of the company, I'll just give him a free plug, that I've had come out, I have him come out once a year, and have him power wash the inside of my garage, because, you know, if anybody would like to sponsor the program that does the garage floors, hey, give us a call. I'd love to have that done. And I have him power wash the garage to get all the crap out from the winter, you know, everything that gets dragged in. And I have him power wash the garbage cans that go out front.
4: You have somebody clean your garbage cans?
3: Damn straight I do. You want to argue about that?
4: Wow.
3: Yeah.
4: Uh-huh. I think mine are 10 or 12 years old and they've never been touched.
3: And you'd eat a donut out of them. See, that's the difference.
4: If it was in the box, in the bag, yeah, sure.
3: Oh, if it was in a box, in a bag, hermetically sealed, and it was just kind of laying on top, not touching anything else, you might then consider it. I get it.
4: Since we're already here and we're wasting enough time on Friday, why the hell not? I had bought a Reese's Pieces. Not Reese's Pieces, Reese's Peanut Butter Cups.
3: Yeah.
4: And they were sitting in the car for about half the day, and they melted. And I was like, God damn it. And so I put them in the freezer so that they would be, you know, solidified again.
3: So they would be solidified in funny shapes.
4: Yeah, exactly. Yeah,
3: right.
4: So
3: and hard to unwrap.
4: When I remembered that I had them in the freezer, I eagerly got them, and I'm standing over the trash can. I'm standing over the trash can trying to peel the diaper off of it.
3: Foil, right.
4: Yeah, yeah. And I'm just like, peeling.
3: Yes.
4: And then the Reese's itself popped out of the diaper and fell. And I'm looking around, I'm freaking out. It's like, oh, where'd it go? I can't find it. I'm digging through the top of the trash to try and find it. And I can't find it. And I'm really bummed because it's like, I wanted two Reese's because they come in a package of two, but nope, it disappeared. And I'm like, well, this is really frustrating. And it bugged the crap out of me. 2 days later, I go to empty the trash can.
3: Oh, dear Lord.
4: And my trash can's got one of those lids on it because we got animals and everything. So you got to have a lid on the trash can so they don't get into it.
3: Yes.
4: So I open the lid and I pull the bag out and the Reese's is in the hinge of the lid.
3: Yeah.
4: I was like, oh, you bastard. I would have eaten you. But now it's been 2 days and you're stuck in the hinge and I just can't.
3: But at least here's the difference between that and

0: came from Joel. So that's a trustworthy source.
1: Joel brought them in?
0: Yeah, it was like Tuesday.
1: And he put them in the dumpster here?
0: Yesterday or today.
1: And Ross took them out of this dumpster?
0: Yeah.
1: Okay, two questions. For the love of God, why? And two, what is Kaminsky doing digging through this dumpster?
0: I mean, well...
1: let's just say that there's some people who need serious psychological help, including you, for having tried them.
0: It wasn't very good. Super dry and just crunchy. And
1: what is it about super dry, crunchy, four-day-old food? I don't socialize with coworkers. I mean, other than you, Mrs. Redbeard, you know, like maybe once a year I'll take you to dinner or something.
0: It's been a while.
1: Yeah. I'll make up for it, but it's her schedule, not yours. And so I don't feel very comfortable saying this, but he needs help. I think he's crying out for help. Maybe the remodeling, and he was bitching to me one day about property taxes, and so maybe there's a little bit of problem going on, and now he's dumpster diving for donuts to feed his kids.
0: I will fully admit that, like former President Clinton, I did not inhale. So I didn't, I bit into it, I chewed for a minute, and was just like, nope, can't do this, and I spit it out. Unlike Rotten, I'm pretty sure he actually ate the whole half.
1: I'm just, you know, which is very unusual for me. I have no comment because I can't wrap my head around this. Holy crap, Ola. Okay, well, I can't get the Marx thing done. So I put on something other than a white shirt today because as soon as
0: it's a lovely pink. It's very masculine.
1: I put on this shirt because I wanted to dress up a little bit because I'm going to my granddaughter's graduation down at DU.
0: It looks exactly the same as every other shirt you wear. Are you wearing jeans? Let me guess, you got tennis shoes on too. Huh? Yeah, see? Exactly the same thing you wear every day. Except this shirt is pink.
1: They're what's the vintage? They're vintage Gucci sneakers.
0: Ooh, Gucci, look at you. Mr. Bigwig over there. Yeah, of course you're Mr. Bigwig over there. You clean out your trash cans once a year. What the hell for? Is there a trash can? Trash goes in it.
1: I rest my case, Your Honor. Trash goes in the trash cans, and that means it goes to the dump. It doesn't go back into your mouth.
0: Which is in the box, in the bag. It's fine.
1: Yet, the one that's in your own home, you won't touch, even though it's just stuck in the lid, never really got into the trash
0: itself.
1: The
0: lid's much worse than the trash can.
1: Oh, it is?
0: Oh, yeah. Because the little just crap gets stuck. It was in the hinge. It was actually in the hinge. It was terrible. I was so disappointed.
1: When did this happen?
0: This is a couple of weeks ago. 3 weeks ago. Something like that. Yeah.
1: I had dinner with my two older grandkids.
0: Oh, yeah. The plans that you were making live on the air yesterday?
1: Yes,
0: didn't include the rest of the class?
1: No, I did not. And we had a great time. We went to the La Loma over in Parker and had some really good Mexican food. And we gorged on it and had a good time. And there's nothing better than grandkids that reach the age where you can have adult conversations with them. It's absolutely glorious. And now my young one, 7 years old, she got into town last night. So I'll see her at the graduation, then I'll spend the afternoon with her, and then I'll be exhausted. And then, of course, then I have to go to, it's Memorial Day weekend, and so I figure I'm going to take the long weekend off, and I'm going to run down and see my mom, who doesn't seem to be doing a whole lot better. Talked to her yesterday and was trying to find out if they're doing how the physical therapy's going. And the conclusion is there is no physical therapy going on right now. So I got to go check on that. Segue here?
0: No segue, best segue. But there is this. This may please you a little bit. The
1: what?
0: The text line?
1: Yes.
0: Trash cleaning service is the best service ever. Several people texted that in. So apparently I'm the weird one for not cleaning my trash can.

0: That's fine. I can be the weird one for not cleaning out, spending money to clean out my trash can. That's fine. No, it's okay. I get it.
1: If you need money to clean out your trash, this hour's chance to win $1,000 is coming up in the next 5 minutes, thanks to South State Bank. 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
23: Two-time NASCAR Cup Series champion Kyle Busch has died at the age of 41 after being hospitalized with a severe illness. The Avs look to even the Western Conference Final at a game apiece tonight against the Golden Knights in Denver. Canadians' four-goal first period peppered the Hurricanes 6-2 in Game 1 of the Eastern Conference Final from Raleigh. Diamondbacks walk it off in the bottom of the ninth, beat the Rockies 2-1. I'm Ronza Moss.
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25: 30, I'm Sam Spack. May not look like it now, but we could see some thunderstorms today in the metro area. And National Weather Service meteorologist Bruno Rodriguez says it's going to be reasonable for your Memorial Day weekend.
26: Definitely looking drier for the most part. Still a few isolated showers and thunderstorms around on Saturday, but really weak stuff, mostly over the plains. But regardless, we're going to be warming up quite nicely.
25: Sunday's expected to be in the lower 80s. Monday, we do have a chance of storms once again. Well, speaking of Memorial Day, thousands of American flags are now in the graves at Arlington National Cemetery ahead of the Memorial Day weekend.
27: More than 1,000 soldiers went to the cemetery yesterday for the annual Flags In event. They spent hours placing small flags at each headstone. Members of the 3rd U.S. Infantry Regiment, also known as the Old Guard, placed flags at the Tomb of the Unknown Soldier. About 250,000 flags in all were placed during the event. I'm Mark Mayfield.
25: In sports, the Colorado Rapids are on the pitch this weekend for the final time before the World Cup break, as they will host the FC Dallas tomorrow night at Dick's Sporting Goods Park. Rapids right now, they're 11th of the West at 5-8-1. Markets are higher, the S&P heading for a winning week, and the Dow is nearing a record. The three major indices all higher. Oil also $2 higher at $97 per barrel. Fox 31 pinpoint weather. Lots of sunshine today with highs in the mid-60s, but that chance of showers carries through the afternoon into the nighttime. Cloudy skies overnight with a low of 45. Sunny and 70. Saturday, 80s on Sunday, and then again we see a chance of showers on Memorial Day. It's currently pretty fair and 48 degrees in Denver. 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Our next update's at 10 o'clock. Sam Speck on KOA. Now to the KOA Traffic Center we go. We're joined by Jonathan Steele.
28: All right, thank you, Sam. Yeah, we've got a couple of problems here. Up north, I-25 southbound near 104th, the right lane is partially blocked with police, and it might be a traffic stop or possibly stall, but it is backed up to 120th, so it's rather solid there. Definitely want to keep to the left. And then coming in through downtown, we had a late crash northbound up near the Auraria Parkway. That was off to the right side, but it is backed up to Broadway there. 225 around Parker, some slight slowing. Got a little bit of traffic coming out of the airport on Pena. And 270, a little bit of traffic also through Commerce City. It's mainly westbound, heading up through Vasquez. Jonathan Steele on KOA 850 AM and 94.1 FM.
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31: Won't pick it up. Take that life away. Time. Won't pick it up. Don't take your life away. Time. Won't pick it up.
32: I clean my trash cans too. A couple times a year. Trash cans stink. They stink, stink, stink. Mm-hmm. That's why they need to be cleaned.
1: Yes.
0: Yep. So apparently I am the weird one. I don't clean. It's in the garage, in the corner. Now, the trash can inside the house, yes, I will clean the ones in the bathrooms, the ones in the kitchen. Yeah, I'll occasionally clean those if they get kind of schmutz or gunk or crap on them, and then I'll clean those ones. But the one that lives outside, no, that can stay dirty. I don't care.
1: No, you just admitted it lives inside in the garage.
0: That's close enough to being outside where the cars live. Cars are dirty. Not yours. You probably take yours to the wash every week. How's that cockroach in there, huh? Oh, did you find the one in your jacket?
1: Yes, I found the one in my jacket.
0: Nice.
1: And I also found, and then I want to get to the Mark's question. There is, as I turn to my right to reach for my notes, there are donut crumbs on the microphone stand.
0: Yes.
1: So, no longer there.
0: That's great.
1: That's disgusting. Disgusting. I thought I'd move from the poor side of the tracks over to KOA, the blowtorch of the Rocky Mountains. No, it's just a scumbag little place like every other studio in this building.
0: You must be new here.
1: Really? So between now and January 20th and January 20th, thinking inauguration, between now and June 20th, I think is the primary, June 18th or 20th, whenever the primary is, I'm going to be posing questions of all three candidates that I want you to think about. I'm focusing on Victor Marks right now because he has publicly stated that he will not appear at the debate hosted by Colorado Christian University and the Centennial Institute this coming Tuesday, the 26th at 7 p.m. By the way, I want to make something clear because somebody had said something on the text line about this. That debate was sold out. Sold out to the extent that Colorado Christian was making arrangements for overflow. Now, as I suspected, it was probably sold out because all of the people that are supporting Victor Marks, you know, glommed onto those, registered for those free tickets immediately. And now that he's not going to show up, just like him, they're not going to show up. Because they're clearly just sycophants that don't really care about anything except, well, just their little cult that they're in. So if you would like to attend the debate, you can still go to the CCU website, or you can go to michaelsaysgohere.com. It's probably gotten buried down a little bit, but there was a link for you to register for tickets at Colorado Christian.
0: I'll put it up again today.
1: Okay, Dragon will put it back up again today. So if you would like to go hear the questions that myself and the Denver Gazette and CBS4 are going to be asking the two that will show up, then come and register and listen to it. And maybe I'll ask the empty podium some questions. Who knows? I might. People have asked me, why are these questions important? Because they have nothing to do with public policy. These questions have nothing to do with public policy. They have to do with an individual's character. And they have to do with an individual's way of perceiving the world and being transparent and open, which I think in a politician is incredibly important. You've heard me criticize politicians who will come during an election season and talk about how much they love God, Mother, and apple pie. They'll sing the pledge, you know, they'll say the Pledge of Allegiance, sing the Star Spangled Banner. They'll do all of that. They'll eat some pie and some rubber chicken somewhere at a Lincoln Day dinner. And then they'll ask you for your money and write a check, give me some cash. They'll do everything. And then they go back to the state capitol, or they go back to Washington, D.C., and they do what they damn well please. They don't care about you. That's why I hold politicians of both parties, I hold their feet to the fire. In the case of Victor Marks, he has made numerous times public claims that cannot be verified. He is running on his biography. Now, you take Scott Bottoms and Barb Kirkmeyer, they're running, I mean, nobody can run for public office without, to some degree, running on your biography and running on your personality. That's just the nature of human beings. You have to do that. But if you're already an elected politician, if you're a state senator or you're a state representative, or you're a congressman or a senator, you have a record that can be examined in addition to all the other things. Victor Marks has no legislative record on which to ask questions. Now, I will tell you right now that one of the questions I intended to ask him at the debate goes something like this. Mr. Marks, you have talked about how Colorado has become unaffordable, and it's in the wrong direction, and all of these things are going wrong. All of these things are bad. Okay, let's accept that as fact. As a matter of fact, I do believe it is true. I want for you to name specific policies, specific things that you would do to start turning the state around. Not just that you're a dangerous gentleman, not just that you're going to, you know, you're going to audit the budget. No, you need to know before you walk into that office, you need to know the day that you're sworn in, because the clock starts ticking the minute you say, so help me God. The minute you finish that oath, you have to govern. And we don't have time to wait. So if you were to win this coming November, you would become governor in January. So I would I'll be asking Barb Kirkmeyer and Scott Bottoms questions about, based on your legislative record, Colorado, for example, had a $1.5 billion budget deficit. Yet the budget came out of the Joint Budget Committee and was approved by the legislature, not with many, but maybe some Republican votes, that spent more than they were in the hole in. That's insanity. So I want Bottoms and Kirkmeyer to be able to explain that, and I want specifics that they're, I'm going to ask them specifically, what would you cut? What would you change? What would you do differently? I don't take this as just something fun to do. This is my opportunity. Just like any time I sat in front of a congressional committee on the Senate or the House in D.C., I always saw that as an opportunity to explain to those numbnuts what's working and what's not working, and what I need them to do to help the executive branch work better. So let's go back to two things that I asked in my letter to Victor Marks. This was question number three. On the May 2nd, 2026 Boyles broadcast, he described this in detail, a five-person, five-day operation to rescue a woman held for 9 years by ISIS in Syria. You said, Mr. Marks, that your wife was the point person for the operation. That former Delta Force and CIA JSOC personnel participated. And you said that you possess passport records documenting your presence. And that the operation itself was fully documented. I don't find those records anywhere. So I ask, my request, please provide A, travel records, for example, passport stamps or the equivalent, confirming your presence in Syria during the mission period. B, the name and the contact information of the former Delta operator and the CIA JSOC personnel you referenced. Now, he's trying to argue that, oh, that's going to violate OPSEC. That's going to violate operational security. No, that operation is over and done with. And you, by the way, you said former Delta Force, former CIA JSOC personnel. So there's nothing for them to hide. There's nothing that violates their operational security. But we got to get across the threshold first. And that is just the proof that you were actually in Syria. Then I wanted I said the name and the contact of the former Delta JSOC personnel. But see, any coordination documentation that you have with the Syrian Democrat Forces or the Kurdish Peshmerga or any other local authority. Because if you're operating in Syria, I can tell you this from personal experience, when I sent medical personnel into Bam, Iran, after the Bam earthquake back in 2003 or 4, I forget which year it was, we had to get all sorts of clearances. We were the first Americans into Iran after the revolution in, 1979. That's a BFD. And I can't tell you all the stuff we had to go through with the State Department to get access to go do that. We had French people with the teams that I sent had French authorities, they had British people, they had Germans working with them, everybody. So I want to know the documentation with the Syrian Democrat Forces or any local authority or any written record of the intelligence handoff to U.S. or allied agencies of the ISIS-linked phone that you described, Mr. Marks, that you obtained and turned over to federal authorities. That's quite a claim. That's a huge claim. And if you can't or won't document it, and then I would just say, if you can't and won't, and you're a supporter of Victor Marks, and you're not scratching your head and going, well, why not? Maybe you need to check yourself.
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15: Okay, fair question. So do these hammer donkeys who clean their interior inside the house trash cans not use trash can liners? Come on, people.
0: Well, yeah, the King Supers trash bags are, or the King Supers bags are, they don't have them anymore. So what are you supposed to do?
1: True. And you would have to buy the gigantic contractor size bags to fit in my, on my curbside trash can. Yeah, we still use plastic liners inside the house, but we don't on the outside because the plastic bags go inside the trash can. But inevitably, stuff gets spilled. So the cultists in the congregants in the Church of the Climate Activists have a new boogeyman. We now have a water usage argument against AI, and that's now the climate nut jobs' favorite scold. Yeah, they're bitching at us about it. Here's how it goes. Every time you ask ChatGPT or Claude or Perplexity or anybody else a question, somewhere there's a data center that guzzles up a bottle of water to keep itself cool. And the planet pays the price for it. And we're all going to just die of, you know, thirst at some point. So the lecture goes, stop using AI or you are complicit in ruining the environment. However, if you look at the numbers, you find out there's a different story. If they just would bother to check them, but they're not. A single pair, Dragon's making fun of my denim today. A single pair of cotton jeans. Are you wearing jeans today?
0: No, I did not make fun of your jeans. I made fun of your pink shirt.
1: Okay, are you wearing jeans? Are you wearing jean shorts or anything?
0: No. Shorts? I don't even own a pair of shorts.
1: You got khakis on, right?
0: Khakis.
1: Yeah. A single pair of cotton jeans takes about 1,800 gallons of water to manufacture. Yeah, I've seen different, you know, how do you correlate that to ChatGPT, for example? The numbers I've heard range anywhere from 100,000 to more than 500,000 queries, depending, I guess, on how complex your query is. But forget about the genes. A single almond. How many of you drink almond milk? Mm-hmm. A single almond. The smug snack of the wellness influencer class. Nothing wrong with almonds. I love almonds. A single almond requires a full gallon of water to produce. And a bag that you might get at Trader Joe's probably has about 300 almonds in the bag. Yet I don't find any TikTok influencers crying tears, crocodile tears over Trader Joe's or King Supers or anybody else. And nobody's writing essays about the moral catastrophe of that denim. Imagine wearing denim and eating almonds. The figure that launched a thousand finger wags from these influencers comes from a paper out of University of California, Riverside, University of Texas, Arlington, 2023. It's now 3 years old. Making AI less thirsty by four numbnuts. The central claim is that roughly 500 milliliters of water, size of a small bottle, is consumed by data center cooling systems for every 10 to 50 medium-length responses from ChatGPT. That was the model that was in circulation at the time. Circulation, no pun intended. So that study went viral on TikTok. Well, research since then has noted that the water footprint of an AI query varies enormously by location, the energy source feeding the data center, the cooling system that's being used, and, of course, the surrounding infrastructure. So a query routed through Iceland is not the same as a query routed through, say, Phoenix, for example. Now, AI obviously consumes resources, but a sane argument about scale or proportion has completely been abandoned, like everything else in the theology of the Church of the Climate Activists, because of their alarmism. I would just suggest that if water consumption is a genuine concern, their targets ought to be more obvious. Agriculture? Yeah, I don't want to get rid of agriculture, but it consumes around 80% of our consumptive water use. The almond industry alone, 10% of California's ag water. Fast fashion? Much of it worn by those same influencers lecturing us about, you know, not using AI, among the most water-intensive sectors. Oh, golf courses in the desert, lawns in Las Vegas, the bottled water industry. The Church of the Climate Activists, once again, their theology gets in the way of reality.
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4: You know the old saying, if it sounds too good to be true, it probably is. Colorado's politicians.

something called the Premises Liability Act. A trespasser. So this guy's on private property. He has no right to be there. It's in the Rhino District, 5:30 in the morning. He is in a dumpster, which again is private property. Yeah, have you ever tried to, like, I just sometimes, if I get something that is too big or cumbersome or whatever, I'll just bring it here and just dump it back here in the iHeart dumpster. I think everybody in this building's done that at one time or another. And they used to have cameras out there, whether they're still watching or not, I don't know, I don't care. But I have seen places where they actually have the cameras right over the dumpster to try to prevent the illegal dumping. I get that. But the Colorado Premises Liability Act, a trespasser like Mr. Egloff is, can only recover for damages proven to have been willfully or deliberately caused by the landowner. Willfully or deliberately. I think that's nearly insurmountable, and I think to a certain degree, rightfully so. Now, his own complaint, his own lawsuit, does not allege willful or deliberate conduct. They're alleging negligence. That's a completely different standard. So they've got a threshold problem. A court would have to decide whether the dumpster is considered property, making Egloff a trespasser, and whether the injury was caused by the property's condition or by the operator's negligence, which is an entirely separate question under the statute. I think that's actually their escape hatch. If they can argue that this is a negligence case about the operator's conduct and not about the property's condition, they might be able to dodge the trespassing limitation. Now, I think it's very creative framing, but it's not really, it's not frivolous in the sense of a established legal theory. But Colorado has a modified comparative negligence statute, and we're a comparative negligence state, 50% bar rule. So a jury would apportion the fault. The plaintiff's lawyers would have to argue that Waste Connections bears some percentage for the fault. Even if Egloff is assigned, say, 70 to 80% of the fault, the company would still pay their percentage of the damages unless the jury finds Egloff bore more than 50%, in which he can, in that case, he can't recover anything. Pure assumption of risk as an absolute defense has been largely folded into comparative negligence in Colorado since an older case called Blackner and the subsequent statutory framework the Politburo has built around that case. So you can't just say he assumed the risk and walk away. It becomes a fault allocation question for the jury. All because you had a homeless guy sleeping in a dumpster. Now, I think the case would probably settle. Waste Connections doesn't want a jury seeing a guy who was crushed, had his bones broken, suffered a degloving injury, had his skin peeled off from the muscle and the bones. Juries don't do math well when there's a sympathetic plaintiff and a corporate defendant with liability insurance. So the settlement value is real, even if I think the legal merits are shaky. So let's stipulate to what everybody, I think, can agree on. Whatever happened to Mr. Egloff indeed was horrible. Nobody should have to sleep in a dumpster to stay warm. Nobody should be crushed by a garbage truck. Both of those things can be simultaneously true. But here's the question I want you to think about. Is Waste Connections actually responsible for this? What did they do wrong? You've seen at your house, for example, they've got, we use a company called, there's like three companies you can use in Highlands Ranch. We use one of them called Waste Connections. And they have the trucks that they don't pick up from the front, they pick up from the side. And I have to call them about once every, I don't know, two or three times a year because they take my trash can, which has been thoroughly washed, by the way, Dragon. They take it and they dump it in the top of the dump truck. They don't always bounce it or bang it enough, and sometimes stuff doesn't come out. I got to call them, oh, yeah, we'll send somebody out, and of course they never do. But if there was somebody in my trash can, are they responsible for that? Now, Egloff, just to give you a little more facts to think about. He left his backpack outside the dumpster. He climbed in to get warm. He fell asleep in a commercial dumpster on private property that he had no right to be in.

0: them at 5:30 in the morning on a garbage collection route. And now we're going to sue the garbage company because the garbage truck did what they're supposed to do, and they picked up the garbage. Now, what the lawyers will tell you, well, there are standards requiring the drivers to visually check dumpsters before compacting, and maybe that's right. But think about what that standard would look like in practice. Because is that what it really means? You have to check the dumpster before you compact? Well, that means you got to check the dumpster before you put it into, you dump it into the truck. The driver would have to physically look inside every commercial dumpster in Denver before picking it up at 5:30 in the morning on a route where he's probably got dozens, if not hundreds, of stops. Now, I think Colorado law actually has an answer to this problem. That's the Premises Liability Act. And it says that if you're a trespasser, which I think that Mr. Egloff, as a homeless person, was, full stop, you can only recover if the property owner willfully and deliberately hurt you. Now, the driver didn't know that the guy was in there sleeping, but that's the entire lawsuit right there. The plaintiff's lawyers, I think, are trying to thread a very narrow needle, arguing that this isn't really about the property, it's about the driver's conduct. Maybe a court will buy that. But let's call it what it is. A creative legal argument designed to get around the fact that their client was somewhere he had no legal right to be, doing something that is inherently dangerous, and he got hurt doing it. The deeper issue here is not the lawsuit. It's that Denver's own homeless outreach organizations say their teams encounter people sleeping in the dumpsters all the time, regularly enough that it's become a known hazard, and that at least two other people in Colorado died this year under nearly identical circumstances. That's a homelessness policy failure, Mayor, not a garbage truck failure. The answer to people sleeping in dumpsters, I don't think, is to require the garbage companies to inspect every bin like it's going to be a potential crime scene. The answer is maybe you want to actually solve homelessness, which Denver has spent hundreds of millions of dollars not solving. But take it one step further. Can you actually solve homelessness? If you got rid of all the homelessness, what's to say that, you know, Dragon's not, you know, Dragon and Mrs. Redbeard, you know, because this is kind of the lifestyle Dragon has. Dragon and Mrs. Redbeard are out for the night. They've gone down to Rhino, and they've hit the bars. They've been drinking like crazy, and they've just, you know, it's kind of getting cold, and Mrs. Redbeard is like, oh, I'm tired. And Dragon says, well, there's a dumpster. Let's crawl in and just take a nap. Crawl in and take a nap. So they crawl in and they take a nap. And then they get picked up by the dumpster. Homelessness is a serious issue. But for the mayor to claim that he solved it when you've got people sleeping in dumpsters and then the garbage trucks, the garbage companies are going to get and have gotten sued because of it, man, nobody's winning in this situation. Nobody. Not the poor homeless guy, not the city and county of Denver, not Waste Connections. Nobody is winning. It's beyond belief to me that we spend so much time and money on something that is an intractable problem. And yet we claim we solved it. No, we haven't. You ever had that feeling? You know, the feeling where you mention, say, pink shirts in a casual conversation, and suddenly you go on Instagram or you go on Facebook or you're just reading the news, and all of a sudden you've got all of these commercials, all these little ads popping up about, oh, look at this lovely pink shirt for sale. So you joke with your spouse, your partner, or somebody about needing a new mattress, for example. And before you could say, lumbar support, the companies Purple and Casper are stalking you across every website you look at. You know the phone is listening. You know it, right? Except it's not. It's really not. And the truth is actually much more interesting. The Federal Trade Commission just settled a case against one of our competitors, Cox Media Group, a major broadcasting conglomerate, not nearly as big as us, but big, for nearly $1 million. Cox Media Group sold local businesses a product called Active Listening. The pitch was exactly what it sounds like. They were pitching an AI-powered surveillance of your real-time conversations near a smart device, targeting you at the precise moment you mentioned a product to your wife, your kid, or even was talking to your dog. Cox Media Group's own marketing materials called it creepy. Now, I'm not making that up. They called their own product creepy. Of course, they call me and Dragon weird, so I guess that's pretty much the same thing. The actual promotional copy read, creepy? Sure. Great for marketing? Definitely. That's what they told prospective clients. Where do you want us to listen? And then they name-dropped Alexa, Google, Samsung as data sources. And then they claimed nearly half their behavioral data came from voice-related behaviors. Madison Avenue? Meet the Stasi. What's not to love, right? Here's the twisted ending. None of that was real. Not a single syllable of your conversation was ever collected. There was no AI. There was no voice data. There was no sophisticated real-time surveillance apparatus monitoring your pillow talk about protein powders or throw rugs or pink shirts. There was, however, a mailing list. A boring, pedestrian, older-than-dirt consumer email list that Cox Media Group had bought wholesale from data brokers and then was reselling it to clients at a big markup. The technological marvel that was powering Cox Media Group's cutting-edge AI surveillance product was the same basic tool that your dentist uses to remind you to get your teeth cleaned. So let me be precise about what actually happened, because there are two separate frauds running simultaneously, and I think they deserve equal appreciation. Fraud number one is what Cox Media Group perpetrated on its advertising clients, small businesses who paid good money believing they were getting Minority Report movie-style predictive targeting and instead got the digital equivalent of phone book. The FTC caught that one, slapped them with fines, and called it a day. That's fraud one. Fraud two is the one nobody's talking about, the fraud perpetrated on you, not by secretly listening, but by making you believe they were secretly listening. Because a paranoid consumer is a malleable consumer. If you think the algorithms are omniscient, you're going to stop questioning why you suddenly want hiking boots. The surveillance methodology and the surveillance mythology is both of them a marketing tool. Think about that. They don't need you to, they don't need to actually spy on you. They just need you to think they could. The panopticon works even when the guards aren't watching, as long as the prisoners believe they might be watching. The geo-targeting claims are fake too, by the way. Advertisers were promised hyper-local targeting, reach people within specific radiuses of your business. What they got were customer lists from across the entire country. A Denver mattress store buying local leads got contacts in Tallahassee. In Cox Media Group's response, now they've been caught? Well, they're glad to have this matter resolved. And note that they relied on marketing materials provided by a third-party vendor. The third-party vendor defense, that's the oldest play in corporate responsibility dodgeball. Here's where I land. Your phone's not listening to you. The companies that claimed it was were lying to sell a product that didn't work to businesses that deserved better, while simultaneously conditioning all of us into a state of digital paranoia that made it easier to manipulate. The surveillance state that we fear, they couldn't even pull it off. They just needed you to believe that they could. But wait, there's one more thing. Isn't Alexa always listening? Yes and no. And here's where I went down the rabbit hole, because I thought Alexa was all, well, we have an Alexa that is always listening.
1: That is true. Yeah, I don't know right. How she knows the things she knows. She knows them before we do.
0: 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Your Alexa, your Google Home, your iPhone waiting for, hey, numbnuts, they're all running a continuous narrow audio detection loop. 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
26: It's August 2023, a county government meeting in Pennsylvania's Lehigh Valley. A young woman, early 20s, steps up to the mic to speak.
27: My two-month-old son was happily drinking milk from his bottle when he quickly started choking, turned blue, and went limp. My boyfriend transported our son to the changing table as I grabbed an anti-choking device and my boyfriend began assembling it. Two pumps of the device and my son was conscious, gasping for air and coughing up milk.
26: They all went to the ER to make sure the baby was okay.
27: But upon arriving at Lehigh Valley Hospital, the diagnosis quickly became something so different.
26: One of the doctors had a theory.
27: She stated to my father and mother-in-law that we are young, first-time parents who got frustrated with our baby and violently shook him to make him stop crying, and a confession would only make things easier for us.
26: The parents were told to leave the hospital without their son, and he wouldn't come home for 7 whole months.
27: I'm a postpartum mom dealing with the grief and the trauma of my son being ripped from my arms. And I'm a mom who lost everything in less than 24 hours due to one doctor's misdiagnosis. Enough is enough.
26: And then the next person speaks. And the next one. The stories they tell form a pattern.
28: KOA News Times 1030. I'm Sam Spack.
29: But for the swearing in of our new chairman of the Federal Reserve Board of Governors, Kevin Warsh. Kevin?
28: Trump then went on to praise Warsh, saying he thinks he'll go down as one of the best Fed chairs ever, swearing him in just moments ago. The 56-year-old seceding Jerome Powell, whose term expired earlier this month. Trump added he wants Warsh to be completely independent and do a great job. He handpicked Warsh to lead the central bank with expectations that the Fed will resume lowering interest rates in the post-Powell era. It's a long weekend for most people, and according to National Weather Service, meteorologist Bruno Rodriguez says the next couple of days should be dry.
30: Saturday looking to break around 70 degrees or so into the low 70s for the urban corridor, and then by Sunday should be scraping the lower 80s.
28: Things start to change a bit on Monday with a chance of storms. The NBA Western Conference Finals resume tonight. The San Antonio Spurs will welcome in the Oklahoma City Thunder for Game 3. That series tied at one game apiece. Yesterday, the Knicks won Game 2 over the Cleveland Cavs to take a 2-0 lead in the Eastern Conference Finals. Down Wall Street, they're higher today, actually. S&P headed for a winning week. The three major indices are all in the green. Oil also $2 higher, currently at $97 a barrel. Fox 31 pinpoint weather. Lots of sunshine today. Partly cloudy afternoon with highs in the mid-60s. Very slim chance of showers overnight, cloudy skies and a low of 45. And then here's your Memorial Day weekend. Sunny and 70 on Saturday, 80s on Sunday, and that chance of showers again on Memorial Day. It's currently partly cloudy and 51 degrees in Denver. Our next update's at 11 o'clock. I'm Sam Spack on KOA. 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
31: Yeah, We're still seeing some delays coming through downtown on I-25 northbound up near Colfax. Center lane stall with a backup there. Still sitting at Broadway. It's still a rock solid jam. It's been heavy from since after the rush hour because we had a big crash in that area off to the shoulder as well. I-25 south into downtown. A little bit of bunching there. We've got some traffic northbound up near 84th. 270 still running a little heavy both directions out of Commerce City as well as I-70 west from Colorado over to Brighton. Good news. Pena wide open. No delays coming in or out of the airport. Jonathan Steele on KOA 850 AM and 94.1 FM.
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0: Michael, we live in the most absurd, litigious society. This guy who got munched by the garbage truck after getting thrown out of the dumpster that he fell asleep in doesn't deserve some massive jury verdict. What he deserves is the Darwin Award. I mean, come on.
1: I'm laughing about that. I'm also laughing about an email I just sent to Dragon. Because I was genuinely curious. So I went back on to Proper Cloth and dug through my orders to look for this shirt that I'm wearing today. Can you read it?
2: That's so freakishly tiny. What did you do here?
1: I took a screenshot.
2: Well, that's terrible. Well, if I can zoom in.
1: Blow it up and read it. You want me to read it for you? Where's my... Let me get back to the order page. Thomas Mason, non-iron peach and blue small check, PCD 147, president button-down collar, one button barrel cuff, rounded pocket, French front, split yoke, shallow curved hem, Roma buttons, two-tenths stitching, size based on size, on safe size, MDB untucked tighter.
2: Peach and blue? No, there's no blue in that anywhere.
1: Oh, that's the color of the stripes.
2: What stripes?
1: I'm beginning to think you truly are colorblind.
2: I'm not. Anytime you put up the little dot thingies, I always see the polar bear. It's fine. No, nothing's there. No, you've got, it's a big, I'm going
1: to. Oh, you don't believe there's any blue in this? Oh, he's coming into the studio now. I'm going to get back to Alexa. Alexa, play KOA News Radio. Here he comes.
2: Okay, maybe there's a little bit of blue. There is blue. But everything else is pink.
1: It's peach.
2: Pink.
1: Peach. Peach. All right, now, go back to Alexa for a moment. Google Home, your iPhone, they're all waiting for the keyword. They're all waiting. They're all running something called a narrow audio detection loop. And here's the distinction. What's listening is essentially a dumb pattern matcher that's baked into the device itself. It's not recording your conversation. It's not sending audio to Amazon servers. It's doing one thing. It's waiting to hear its name. So don't think of it, or think of it less like a wiretap, and think of it more like a dog who perks up when the word walk and it, here, get up close. No, get
2: no,
1: up.
2: No, no.
1: No, you want to do it from a distance, yeah, because you want to fool everybody.
2: Yeah, this is 15 feet closer than I would be.
1: So you're worse than a politician.
2: Not posting this picture, though.
1: No, yeah, the one that's 2 inches from it. What a jerk. So it's, don't think about it like a wiretap. It's like, all right. Let me tell you something about my dogs, the Leonbergers. They have a dental treat they get every evening. They like it so much, Tamara and I call it crack. All we have to say is...
2: Wait, I just got back and said, crack? You're doing crack now?
1: The dogs are. The Leonbergers do crack. And it's pretty fun when we stick our head out the back door and yell, girls, you want some crack? And they come running. It's the same thing. The dogs perk up when they hear the word walk. My dogs perk up when they hear the word McDonald's. And then they ignore everything else I say too, just like Tamara does. So when the wake word triggers, then a connection opens. Then audio goes to the cloud. Then smart parts of the system begin to engage. So in a narrow technical sense, yeah, it's always listening. In the surveillance sense, Cox Media Group was selling, no, not at all. But don't get too comfortable, because here's where I think it, as I went down this stupid rabbit hole yesterday, here's where it gets genuinely unsettling. Amazon has admitted that human contractors have actually reviewed Alexa recordings. Actual employees listening to actual snippets of actual conversations captured after the wake word triggers. Now, sometimes those triggers were accidental. Or have you ever been in a room where you're talking about something else and something sounds like Siri and it comes on?
2: You can't be serious.
1: In fact, oh, my watch just did it.
2: Yes.
1: So sometimes those triggers are truly accidental. The device mishears something, opens a connection, records a private moment you never intended to share. Amazon heard it anyway. That's not a conspiracy theory. That's a documented fact, and Amazon acknowledged that, albeit under pressure. False positives are more common than Amazon wants you to believe. Alexa sounds like, disturbingly like, a whole bunch of ordinary English words and phrases when spoken across a room. So the surveillance apparatus is real. It's just more banal and more accidental than a Minority Report. That's the fantasy that Cox Media Group was peddling. But here's the kicker, though. And this is what probably would unsettle you. They don't actually need to listen to your conversations. Not even a little bit. No. Your browsing history, your purchase history, your location data, your social graph, your streaming habits, your credit card transactions, all taken together, all those data streams paint a portrait of you and me so detailed and so accurate that listening to your conversation, nah, why waste the time doing that? The microphone seems to me to be the least of our problems. Cox Media Group tried to sell advertisers the illusion of omniscience. We're ominous. We're everywhere. The real dark irony is that the kind of omniscience that really works was already for sale, perfectly legal, from a dozen data brokers, no fake AI required. They were selling magic tricks in a world where the real magic was already hiding right there in plain sight. So sleep tight. Quit worrying about all this stuff because it's, well, they've got more data on you than you could possibly imagine. And it always amazes me that we so willingly, look, I'm as guilty as anybody else, of just willingly giving up that data. I don't know why. What does it gather us? What does it get us? Trump has unveiled a significant release of the UFO-related files offering, well, truly unprecedented transparency and fueling, of course, public curiosity about UAPs. How come we don't call them UFOs anymore? Now we call them UAPs, unidentified aerial phenomena. They released a whole batch of classified UAP, UFO files last Friday. I started looking through them. They got photos, intel reports, new Apollo 12 audio recordings, 46 previously unseen military videos, because lawmakers wanted more transparency. So the Department of War published it. It included footage and reports of tic-tac-shaped objects tracked by the Coast Guard, glowing spheres over Afghanistan, unidentified submerged objects emerging from the ocean, fast-moving aerial phenomena near military aircraft in the Persian Gulf, in the East China Sea, and in restricted U.S. airspace. I think the most notable claim is an alleged February 23 incident in which an F-16 reportedly shot down an unidentified aerial contraption over Lake Huron using an AIM-9X missile, along with multiple encounters involving orb-like objects near fighter jets in the Middle East. And the files also describe a bunch of incidents tied to MQ-9 Reaper drones, infrared targeting systems on the F-18s, and fifth-generation aircraft, and repeated Hackney 6, Toxic 6 operations in the Gulf. That's where the military crews allegedly observed coordinated UFO formations and erratic movements. I find myself curiously, you know what? Uninterested in it. I just really don't care. But you might care about your chance to win $1,000 coming up in the next 5 minutes, thanks to South State Bank. 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
16: Michael, you want to hear something funny? Try watching an episode of South Park when everybody has an Alexa, and then our Alexa Dot starts answering yes. the TV.
1: Yes. Yes. There's a tech podcast that I listen to occasionally, and whenever they're talking about Apple's problem with Siri, I forget what word to use. They have a different name for it, some derogatory name they have for Siri. And Siri's coming up on my laptop right now. But somebody sent a text message in that I think is worth a little bit of a conversation. You wrote, I got to get rid of Siri so I can see the text, stupid text message. Michael, but how do you explain when you're talking to somebody about a product or some kind of food item or whatever, and the next thing you get into your phone, that's one of the first things that comes up. So they're listening to other stuff, too. That's a great question, great comments, but there's a boring non-conspiracy explanation that is actually worse than the conspiracy.
2: Real quick, I'm going to read this one text message, too, because I don't quite understand it, so maybe somebody can explain. Michael, go ahead and say it on air. Alexa, play Baby Shark.
1: Yeah, I don't understand it. I don't know what there must be something about Baby Shark. I don't know what that is.
2: Yeah, I'm confused.
1: Somebody's finding out right now.
2: I hope so.
1: So let's go back to the idea about, you know, let's just use mattresses as an example. You probably didn't just talk about mattresses. Maybe at some point you Googled best mattress for back pain at 11 o'clock at night. Or you did this. I'm very conscious of this. You paused on an ad in your feed, Facebook or X or Instagram or anything else. You paused for 4 seconds, not because you were looking at the ad, but because somebody said, hey, Michael, and you turned and you looked and was talking to somebody and you said, no, I don't want anything for lunch. And then you go back. Well, you've stopped on that spot for enough seconds that it logged it. Maybe you went to a mattress store. Your phone's GPS logged that. Or maybe you searched, you know, purple mattresses versus Tempur-Pedic, you know, on a browser somewhere. Or your spouse texted you about, hey, we need to get a new mattress. If you're on Android, Google has indexed that. Or are you of a demographic age where a mattress purchase is statistically predictable? Do you live in a zip code where a household income suggests that you could afford a premium mattress so it gets fed to you? And the algorithm that Facebook uses, it does not need to hear the word mattress. It already knew. This is the scariest part. They already knew you were in the market before you did because it's been watching everything else that you do. The mechanism that really does work, the real magic is something called behavioral prediction modeling. Facebook, Google, Amazon. You ever looked at Amazon and scrolled down? You've looked at, you know, you look at a box of bolts. Well, that might be on Home Depot. But Amazon, you looked at something on Amazon, and then you scroll down, you might be interested in this. Or your purchase history shows you might be interested in this. Behavioral prediction modeling. They're not just reacting to what you do. They're actually predicting based on their algorithms what you're about to want. And that's all based on pattern recognition across hundreds of millions of users. They've seen 10 million people take the exact same behavior path that you're taking, and they know where that path goes. They don't need your voice. They don't need your clicks. They don't need your pauses. They don't need your searches. They don't need your location. All the data is so rich, so granular, and so predictive that the microphone would be, I think, almost redundant. The really creepy mechanism feels like mind reading. It's the cross-device tracking and data broker aggregation. So your spouse Googled mattresses on her phone. Then you logged into the same home Wi-Fi network. Facebook sees two devices on the same network. They correlate that as a household, and they serve you the mattress ad, even though you never search for anything. That's network-level behavioral inference. Completely legal, completely invisible, completely effective. The reason it feels like your phone is listening, because the alternative explanation that just a handful of companies have built the most sophisticated behavioral prediction machine in human history are running it on you every second of every day using data you freely handed them. That's harder to accept than, my phone heard me say mattress. Because we'd all rather believe in a simple wiretap than confront the complexity of what we actually agreed to when we accepted the TOS, the terms of service. Your phone's not listening. You just told them everything you need anyway.
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23: It's Mandy Connell, and I'm sitting with Jimmy Keys from Gutter Helmet. Jimmy, this is going to be a scary fire season. 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
23: 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Thanks, Jimmy.
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25: KOA News Time's 11 o'clock. I'm Sam Speck. Well, it's Memorial Day weekend, and the forecast isn't looking half bad. National Weather Service meteorologist Bruno Rodriguez says we'll see the 70s and the 80s.
26: Looking dry, at least, for most people on Saturday, and dry for all areas on Sunday. And then Monday's a little bit up in the air. We could see some isolated stuff in the afternoon.
25: We do have a better chance at seeing some rain through the next week. Rainy weather is set to impact millions on the East Coast and across the South. Weather conditions are expected to dampen plans this Memorial Day weekend as millions are hitting the road. Rounds of persistent heavy rain are expected for much of the weekend on the East Coast, and a flash flood threat stretches from Houston through the Southeast and Tennessee River Valley. The Colorado Department of Transportation is releasing its 10-year plan for Colorado's roads, and it includes about 250 projects.
27: Repaving roads statewide takes up about 55% of the plan. They also want to find ways to cut down on single drivers on the roads by offering alternate methods to get around. Another part of the plan includes the Colorado Mountain Rail and Front Range Passenger Rail projects, and Federal Boulevard, it's going to be a mess. It may not be a good route for drivers as they start a massive 18-mile project between Dartmouth and 120th Avenue. CDOT is adding a rapid transit bus system to the already busy road while making sure people and bicyclists are accommodated. Nia Bender, KOA.
25: In sports, the Colorado Avalanche are aiming to even up their Western Conference Final Series, hosting the Vegas Golden Knights tonight in Game 2 at Ball Arena. Nathan McKinnon says they shot themselves in the foot Game 1.
28: Really good team, obviously, but I thought we did a lot of damage to ourselves. Yeah, just guys kind of everywhere. Execution, like I said, needs to be better. And
25: as, again, trying to tie up that series after being down now 1-0. Puck drop at 6 p.m. The big news story, Colorado Avalanche star Cale Makar will not play in Game 2. He was on the ice for the morning skate this morning, adding some board battles, shooting the work. However, Coach Bednar says he would not play in Game 2. Markets are higher today. The S&P headed for a winning week. All three major indices are in the green. Oil also up $2, currently at $97 a barrel. Fox 31 pinpoint weather, lots of sunshine today with highs in the mid-60s. Very slim chance of showers and storms tonight with cloudy skies persisting and a low of 45. And then your Memorial Day weekend, sunny in 70s on Saturday, 80s on Sunday. And we see a chance of showers again on Memorial Day. It's currently 54 degrees in Denver. Our next update's at 11:30. I'm Sam Speck on KOA. Now to the KOA Traffic Center, where we're joined by Jonathan Steele.
8: All right, thank you, Sam. Yeah, we're not doing too badly. Possible accident on I-76 westbound in the area of Sheridan. There's some slowdowns there. Don't have any details on it just yet, but we do have a car fire down south. This is at County Line and Castillo Way, or Lucent. It looks like it is slowing quite a bit through the area as the fire department was just dispatched a short time ago. I-25 coming north into downtown up towards Colfax. Still sluggish from some earlier problems. Pena still running heavy coming out of the airport from Tower and heading back over to I-70. Slow spot for you is going to be 270, especially west as you're heading up through about Vasquez or so, but both directions are quite heavy. Jonathan Steele on KOA 850 AM and 94.1 FM.
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0: Mike, do you think if that trash truck guy had just double compacted, this wouldn't be a story and they'd never have heard of the guy?
1: Caution. You are about to experience the taxpayer relief shot segment on the situation with Michael Brown. Caution. You are about to experience the taxpayer relief shot segment on the situation with Michael Brown. We do not necessarily relish the death of any criminal, but we do celebrate our God-given and constitutional right to self-defense. In the event that the criminal becomes DRT, the taxpayer is spared the cost of public defenders, court costs, incarceration, and continued parole supervision. As the sheriff of Santa Rosa County, Florida says, insert audio here, or Sheriff Grady of Polk County says, insert audio here, you have been warned. Listen at your own risks. Mike?
2: Well, it is Friday. It is 11 o'clock, and it is time for taxpayer relief shots. We call these taxpayer relief shots because...
3: House, you're more than welcome to shoot them in Santa Rosa County. We prefer that you do, actually. Hopefully, you'll save the taxpayers money.
2: I don't know. Double-click there, Dragon?
4: No, it's just one a button push and a slide.
2: Oh, okay. And you were too busy checking on the color of my shirt.
4: Hey, it's posted. Michael says gohere.com. You tell us if that's a pink shirt or not.
2: Good grief. Did you post both photographs?
4: I did.
2: Okay, all right. Here we go.
5: I would tell them if you value your life, you probably shouldn't do that in Polk County, because the people of Polk County like guns. They have guns. I encourage them to own guns, and they're going to be in their homes tonight with their guns loaded. And if you try to break into their homes to steal, to set fires, I'm highly recommending they blow you back out of the house with their guns. So leave the community alone.
2: Or...
6: He asked to be shot. He demanded to be shot, and then he forced us to shoot him. So we obliged him.
2: And the way to avoid that is...
6: Don't attack my deputies. Don't try to stab or shoot my deputies. Because if you do, we're going to shoot you a lot.
2: Shoot you a lot. A man kills his girlfriend and then attacks the kid's father. What a loser.
7: Right now, newly released body cam video shows what led up to a deadly officer-involved shooting in Des Moines. It happened March 24th at an apartment complex on Southeast 5th Street.
8: Laura Terrell breaks down that video showing what happened that day. We do want to warn you, viewers might find this disturbing.
9: She's been having complications with the father of the child. I wanted to do a welfare check to see, because she didn't get the kids from daycare. I had to get them.
10: A concerned father calls 911 asking police to check on his daughter, Martasha McKenzie.
11: Des Moines Police Department, welfare check.
10: Des Moines police knock on the apartment door and get no response. Martasha's father tells officers that her ex-boyfriend, Zakhar Jeffrey, had previous issues with alcohol and violence. The property manager arrives to unlock the door, and the father tries to enter the apartment. Seconds later, in this still image, you can see Jeffrey charge at the father and officers with a knife. Des Moines police shared the body cam video, but the most gruesome parts are redacted.

0: That made me nervous. Now I don't know what to do.
1: Really? That does make
0: literally right here.
1: I had to tell her what just happened across from the townhome she was about to take a tour of and feasibly start renting. Investigators say a man came into the neighborhood shortly after 11 last night and started kicking in doors. Four of these townhomes had their doors kicked in, and then police showed up. They say he was armed, made concerning statements, and then walked up and pointed his gun at them. They opened fire and killed him.
0: I literally just told my boyfriend, I'm like, oh my God, the news right here. I hope ain't nothing happened. And then y'all tell me this, so I think I'm going to probably keep moving.
1: Two things I noticed as soon as I pulled into this neighborhood. Look at all the vehicles in every yard. And oftentimes when I go to scenes like this, everyone tells me it's a quiet neighborhood. We never see anything like this. Everyone I talked to when I walked into this neighborhood says they weren't surprised. That's when this man, who goes by Mr. C, told me he recognized me and flagged me down. He's lived in this area 14 years. So I pulled in. Everyone I talked to said, no, I don't want to talk. It's bad around here. Yeah. Are you surprised by that?
2: Pretty much.
1: That's how it is?
2: Yeah, that's how it is. It's on the average, night in and night out. You never know what's going to happen.
1: Police have released this image of the gun they say he had and pointed out some of the homes where he kicked in the door had children inside. For now, the state attorney's office will investigate this shooting to see if the officer's actions were justified. On the South Side, Scott Johnson, Channel 4.
3: Wow, that was hilarious.
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3: That's right. We always hear that. We're going to take a break, but just I want to let you know that Tulsi Gabbard has just resigned as the director of national intelligence. Apparently, her husband is battling an extreme rare form of bone cancer.
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0: Hey, Michael, your incident with the trash can reminds me of one of those crazy commercials. I think it's Progressive Insurance where, you know, you turn into your old parents and they have a scene where the guy is washing out his trash cans. So just remind you that you're old. Only old people clean out their trash cans. Thanks.
1: She's going to start a fight because apparently we, her and I, are the weird ones. There were a bunch of text messages saying that they do it too.
2: Yeah. And I thought we were friends. It's sad to lose somebody like that.
1: Since when do you have friends?
2: Well, you know, I bought her lunch one day, so. back to taxpayer relief shots. Why are we doing taxpayer relief shots? Because we like to. That's why. Let's see. There's one here that I really like that explains why. Yes, this one.
3: This situation's resolved. The suspect is now dead. He was not shot. One of the Bearcats ran over him and killed him. We intentionally ran him over. Don't shoot at cops. You shoot at cops, we're going to run you over. He got run over. He got what he deserved.
2: He got run over. Got what he deserved. Please shoot and kill a fleeing career criminal who decided to turn around and shoot at the cops.
4: Well, Terry, we do now know the name of the suspect involved in this case. Now, the officers are protected under Marcy's Law, but the suspect, Chantez Lowry, is said to have an extensive criminal history. Mayor Andrew Ginther even describing him as a career criminal. Now, the chief of police and the mayor's office walked us through the timeline of events that led up to that shooting. In newly obtained cruiser video at 7:18 Wednesday night, officers attempted a traffic stop at Hamilton and Minnesota Avenue. That cruiser camera video shows the suspect, Lowry, speeding down several streets and refusing to stop for police. Officers continued to circulate the area when they found an unoccupied car and a person who matched that description about 2 miles south of where officers initially tried to make that traffic stop. Now, in the body camera video, we heard an officer say, quote, "Hey, come here, get on the ground." Lowry immediately shows his weapon and fires multiple shots at that officer. Four returned fire. Officers began immediately rendering aid to Lowry and transported the officer who was shot at by cruiser to Grant Medical Center. Lowry pronounced dead just after 8 p.m. Wednesday night. Now, again, he is described to have an extensive criminal history, including an attempted murder charge. Lowry just got out of prison in August and, according to police, was on parole.
5: When you have a criminal like this, they should be locked up. They should be behind bars. They should not be allowed to be out. Obviously, mad. We're frustrated. This didn't have to occur. We're going to do better. They have to do better. We all have to make sure that we're doing our part to ensure that criminals stay behind bars and that we keep our community safe.
4: Now, again, the four officers involved have not been identified, again, due to Marcy's Law. We do know their time of service with the force. It is as follows: 2 years, 4 years, 5 years, and 7 years. Now, the officer that was struck underwent a lengthy surgery and is expected to recover again, but they are still seeking treatment at Grant Medical Center right now. CPD Chief Elaine Bryant and Mayor Andrew Ginther said right now their focus is on that officer's recovery as BCI continues their investigation onto this shooting. On your side at CPDHQ, I'm Kirsten Lindquist, live for ABC 6 News.
2: I'm glad to know they're on my side. A wanted suspect on parole decides to get into a gunfight.
6: This morning, a deadly police shooting under investigation happened last night at an apartment complex on the south side near Southwest Military Drive and South Florida Street. I want to bring in Ken's Vibes' Rania Kaur live for us this morning. Rania, what are police telling you?
7: Audrey, the shooting happened at the Mission Villas apartment complex last night. San Antonio police investigators were tracking that man down, a suspect who was wanted on multiple warrants. Around 8:30 last night, undercover detectives had tracked the man to the apartment complex, and San Antonio police say SWAT officers in uniform arrived and tried to take the man into custody. Officers used a flashbang, and that's when the man allegedly ran at some point, pulled a gun, and shot at the officers. Officers fired back, killing the man.
8: He had multiple warrants. I think it was a parole violation. There was a felony warrant for assault, choking, some type of thing. There was there were multiple felony warrants. So some were violent. Some were related to property crimes and drug dealing.
7: At this point, police have not released the identity of the man. No officers were hurt. Police say two of the four officers involved are 14 years veterans of the SWAT team. Those officers will be placed on administrative duty, as is standard protocol for shootings like this. That investigation still ongoing this morning. Reporting live, Rania Kaur, KENS 5.
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27: Two-time NASCAR Cup Series champion Kyle Busch has died at the age of 41 after being hospitalized with a severe illness. The Avs look to even the Western Conference Final at a game apiece tonight against the Golden Knights in Denver. Canadians' four-goal first period peppered the Hurricanes 6-2 in Game 1 of the Eastern Conference Final from Raleigh. Diamondbacks walk it off in the bottom of the ninth, beat the Rockies 2-1. I'm Ron Zamos.
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29: KOA News Time's 11:30. I'm Sam Spack. Breaking news this morning, Tulsi Gabbard is resigning from her post as Director of National Intelligence to support her husband through his battle with an extremely rare form of bone cancer. Fox News Digital learned that Gabbard notified the president during a meeting in the Oval Office earlier today. Her last day at ODNI is expected to be June 30th. Fox News Digital exclusively obtained her former resignation letter, which Gabbard says she's deeply grateful for the trust that they placed in her. This marks now the fourth cabinet member to depart Trump's second administration. Blue Moon Brewing Company is releasing a limited-time blue beer into participating bars across the country in honor of May's Blue Moon. The signature Belgian white, Belgian-style wheat ale will literally turn blue from May 29th to the 31st for the rare lunar event. Beer drinkers can try the blue beer in over 30 markets across the United States, including Denver and Golden. That's while supplies last. In sports, the Avalanche do host the Golden Knights tonight in Game 2. Big news from just a moment ago, Cale Makar is again out for Game 2. Again, he is day-to-day, so we don't know about Game 3, but Jared Bednar did confirm not there tonight. Rapids will host FC Dallas tomorrow, and the Rockies were walked off in their series opener yesterday. They visit the D-backs again tonight. KOA coverage begins at 7 p.m. Markets are higher. Dow heading towards maybe a record. S&P heading for a winning week as the three major indices are all higher. Oil also up a couple of dollars at 97 or a couple of cents at 97 per barrel. Fox 31 pinpoint weather. Lots of sunshine today. Highs in the mid-60s. There's a slim chance of showers and storms through the evening into the overnight. Cloudy sky with a low of 45, and your Memorial Day weekend, sunny in 70s on Saturday, 80s on Sunday. Then we see a chance of showers again on Memorial Day. It's currently 54 degrees in Denver. Our next update's at 12 noon. I'm Sam Spack on KOA. Now we check on your drive from the KOA Traffic Center with Jonathan Steele.
30: Yeah, it's a little busy out on the drive. Coming in and out of downtown especially, we've had a number of
2: problems. Northbound up past 6 around maybe 8th, Colfax, Auraria Parkway. They're all clear now, but we're still feeling the effects as you're coming in basically out of the tech center, and then it tightens up over the Broadway Bridge, pushing up into downtown. Eastbound 6 to northbound is really jammed up, too, on that ramp. Let's see, southbound's going to be a little busy. We've got some company up north through Thornton. 270's been tied up a little bit west, coming off I-76 or I-70 through Vasquez. Actually, I-76 doesn't look too bad for us. I-70 east also, as you're making your way back to I-25 from around Havana, a little slowing. And Pena is still running a little heavy, not to the airport, but coming out and back to our I-70. It's minimal delays, but it is a little sluggish there. Jonathan Steele on KOA 850 AM and 941 FM.
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0: Hey, Michael. Just thinking about the AI data center water consumption. Just real quick, there is a huge difference between consumption and draw or usage, which I don't hear a lot of people talking about. And it sounds like a lot of the numbers that are being thrown around are really draw numbers, which is water that remains available in the watershed. And the amount consumed is actually much smaller.
1: Stats. I'll just go back and look at my stats and see. 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
7: Tonight, a suspect is dead in an investigation underway after a chase ends with a shootout in Salina.
8: Let's get to what we know at this hour. This started just before 5 o'clock tonight when police tried to stop a suspect. The suspect then fled in a truck, attempted to hit a Saline County deputy. When the chase ended, the suspect, they say, started shooting at police. Officers returned fire. They did hit the suspect, who died at the scene. Tonight, an eyewitness sharing with us what he saw happen. He did not want to be identified, so take a listen.
9: He came down the road in a farm truck, slow as could be, no more than 10 miles an hour at most. We thought he was pulling over to stop, but it was just because the truck wouldn't go any faster. But it had everybody in the force behind him. And we were everyone on the blocks wondering why they wouldn't pull them, pit and maneuver him, why they wouldn't try to stop him and just keep chasing him through the neighborhoods until he made a few loops around, and then we were just sitting there, and next thing you know, all we hear is every bit of at least 20 rounds, more than that.
8: Now, despite what we heard on those initial calls, Salina police say no officers were hurt in that shooting. Kansas Bureau of Investigation will now investigate that incident.
1: I apologize for that particular one because it had sirens in the background and it drives me crazy to be driving around the car and hear sirens on the radio and you're looking around like, where is it? Pup will shoot and kill a man who had stabbed bar patrons. Be careful at the bar.
10: A violent week in North Texas continues today with yet another attack. This time in Richardson overnight at Good Vibes Bar and Grill on Buckingham Road.
1: Good Vibes.
10: Our Chris Ottege is joining us live with what we've learned so far about what happened. Chris, good midday.
11: Dia, Richardson police say their officers shot and killed the man when he refused their commands to drop his weapon, a weapon they say he'd already used to injure people inside the restaurant. They got the call around 10 last night about a man threatening patrons at Good Vibes Bar and Grill on East Buckingham Road. When they arrived, they say they saw a man armed with a knife standing outside, all while several victims were inside the restaurant. Richardson PD says their officers repeatedly ordered the man to drop the knife, but that he refused, and two officers fired upon him before they went inside to begin helping the victims. Four people inside the restaurant were injured and taken to the hospital to receive treatment. The man who police shot was also taken to the hospital, where he later died. The owner of the restaurant posted on Facebook to say the staff was shaken up and they will be closed today before reopening tomorrow. We hope to get more details from Richardson police, including the identity of the man who officers killed, as well as an updated condition on those four victims who were inside the restaurant.
1: I'd like to know what the bar was like. The police shoot and kill the one suspect who was, just trying to.
12: A life has been lost, but right now we believe it's unjust.
13: Yeah, and this morning, Fox 13 is learning more about the man who was shot and killed by DEA agent in Frazier. Fox 13 Sheila O'Connor joining us live from Frazier this morning. And now, Sheila, the TBI has identified the man who was killed.
14: Yeah, Ernie, the TBI identifying the man as Darren Pegram. And even at this point this morning, you can see it is still an active scene right now. The Burger King here off of North Hollywood Street still taped off with crime scene tape, and Memphis police still sitting in the parking lot there. Now, the Memphis Safe Task Force says agents were serving an arrest warrant when the shooting happened. That shooting happened, by the way, around 9:30 yesterday morning. So we're going on almost 21 hours that police have been out here. Now, like I mentioned, this is the Burger King off of North Hollywood Street near James Road. The crime scene tape covered the restaurant all day yesterday and now into this morning. The DEA says Pegram was known to be armed and dangerous and had a violent criminal history. That is a claim Fox 13 is digging into. Agents did say, though, that when they arrived, that Pegram had reached into his waistband to get a gun when he was approached by law enforcement, and that's when agents shot him. Fox 13 spoke to co-workers, though, who say Pegram was not armed, and his family has questions.
12: I would say that investigate thoroughly. Don't tamper with the evidence. Don't tamper with the cameras. Don't manipulate employees. Just be honest and fair with the investigation.
14: Now, back out here live again, the Burger King here off of North Hollywood Street obviously closed this morning as this investigation continues. The crime scene tape still up. The TBI is leading this investigation, so we'll let you know when there's any new information.
13: All right, Sheila O'Connor live in Fraser.
1: All right, this next one might be a celebration. I haven't heard it, so I don't know.
15: The other breaking story, this one on Long Island. Police shot and killed a man accused of stabbing his own mother in Riverhead.
7: We are told the mother suffered serious injuries. Eyewitness News reporter Lucy Yang has more.
16: It was a Mother's Day nightmare in Riverhead, Long Island. We're told a 62-year-old woman was stabbed and attacked, reportedly by her own son, in her home at 89 Topping Drive. When help arrived for the domestic abuse call, a source confirms responding police fatally shot the son. This part of the neighborhood closed to traffic on Sunday as authorities from multiple towns arrived to assist.
17: They were just flying down the street. I mean, every possible unit, Southampton, Quag came in, West Hampton came in, Riverhead, Northampton.
16: A source tells Eyewitness News the knife was in the son's hand as he was shot. One neighbor adds police were actually directed to the home twice today as the family crisis escalated.
18: We've all been brainwashed into thinking, oh, not in my backyard. This doesn't happen in my community. This doesn't happen in my neighborhood, but it does.
16: Neighbors tell us the mother was quiet, confined to a wheelchair, and had suffered through years of domestic abuse. Several residents say she had triplet boys, at least two of them with a history of mental illness. The husband passed away, leaving her to deal with all the family issues alone.
17: She's lovely, a beautiful woman. I believe that her son just had some mental issues and going through some things. Beautiful, lovely lady.
16: Authorities report the mother was medevaced to a local hospital with serious injuries. Three Southampton police officers treated and released. The New York State Attorney General's office now joining the investigation into how an emergency call ended with a police-involved fatal shooting. Friends tonight hoping for the best for the mother. In Riverhead, Long Island, Lucy Yang, Channel 7 Eyewitness News.
1: And it was on Mother's Day. Yeah, I think we might celebrate that one. A woman brings a knife to a gunfight.
10: Officer-involved shooting, this one in suburban Mundelein. Around 6 last night, police say they responded to a report of a woman who wanted to end her life. The relative who called police said specifically the woman wanted officers to kill her. Police arrived. They found that woman on a back patio. Officers say she started yelling and opened the sliding door to enter the home with two knives. An officer inside shot her. She later died at the hospital. The involved officer was also taken to an area hospital for an evaluation.
1: A woman shoots at the police. You got two women right in a row. Police.
19: Well, Janine, we're at the Belt Atlantic Apartments in the 4000 block of Midlothian Turnpike. Hard to see here, but police are still on scene, and they say they will be on scene throughout the night collecting evidence and doing interviews. What I can tell you is that the family of the woman that is dead is a mother, tells me that she is a mother of two. Police say their officer fired rounds on her as she fired rounds as they approached the apartment building on the third floor. Family members say the woman had been going through through a tough time. The father of her youngest child had died recently in a tragic accident. And just prior to the shooting incident, a social media post was made alluding that she was in a grief-stricken crisis mode. The call came in tonight around 6:47. Officers were hearing shots being fired as they arrived here at the Belt Atlantic Apartments. Police say they did recover a weapon on scene near the woman, and their officer is, as standard protocol, is placed on administrative leave pending a criminal and internal investigation. Chief Rick Edwards spoke to us, as well as Dr. Gwen Andrews from the Police Chaplain Corps.
20: Later, as officers are marking on scene, they start hearing additional gunshots and seeing individuals advising them that a person is upstairs and directing them to that person. When the officers are climbing the stairwell, they hear more gunshots. One of our police officers confronted an individual, an adult female, discharged his firearm. That individual was shot and subsequently pronounced deceased on scene.
21: Police do what they do. We are here to support spiritually as well as clinically. Okay, you've seen me. I've been pulling persons. We've been talking. We've been de-escalating. And I think all of those skills are necessary. But also there's a trust factor. Okay, and so again, you see me pull different individuals, as has my colleague, Chaplain Cruz, and that's important.
19: And there was a pretty large scene of family and friends gathered here on scene tonight. I am told by sources that this woman's children, they were not in the apartment when all this went down. So that is the good news, if there is any good news in this situation. Police continue to investigate this incident. Again, a woman dead after a police-involved shooting here on the city's south side. A lot of questions to be answered. The officer is on paid administrative leave pending the outcome of a criminal and a personnel, an internal investigation. So a lot of work to do here for major crimes detectives this evening. In Southside, John Burkett, CBS 6 News.
1: Yeah, got a lot of work to do on that one. Lots of work to do on that one. Award winner. A neighbor shoots and kills an intruder.
22: Yeah, well, Sarah, we didn't have very many details up until about maybe 3 minutes ago. We actually just spoke to the homeowner and her 14-year-old daughter, who, as you can imagine, are incredibly shaken up. They were tearing up as we interviewed them, but they detailed how around 1 o'clock this morning, the mom says she heard a commotion. She was asleep, of course. The daughter was also asleep. And then she saw a man go into her daughter's room. She confronted him. Things got physical and violent. She had some injuries to her hand and to her collarbone. And then she was screaming for help from her downstairs neighbor, who luckily heard the mom screaming. He went inside their house and he confronted the suspect himself. Things went down to the basement. The mom and her daughter said that they didn't actually see what happens next, but we do know that the downstairs neighbor actually ended up shooting the intruder and killing him. And the mom says that she thinks if that didn't happen, this intruder would have killed her and her daughter. John, I am actually with the mom and her daughter right now. Your name is Evelyn, right?
23: Yes. Yeah.
22: Tell me a little bit about what happened overnight.
23: At 1 o'clock in the morning, I'm very asleep and listen big noise outside and my door. I think I have two cats. I think my cat broke something and coming out from my room and open light, and one guy inside. I don't know this guy.
22: You said you had some injuries to your hand.
23: What you doing? The guy coming inside and push me and, you see, make something for me.
22: And you didn't recognize him?
23: No.
22: And then your downstairs neighbor fortunately came to your rescue.
23: And then screaming for this guy for help me, because I live only for my two kids and my apartment. And this guy all the time inside live over there and say, help me, Dan, come and help me. Dan, no, help me, this guy, kill me.
22: Well, I'm so glad that you and your daughter are okay. Thank you for sharing with us. And John, right now at this point,
1: I just listened to her talk all day.
24: Oh, for sure. There's something about it. It's just very intriguing. I love it.
1: Yeah.
22: have not said whether there's going to be any charges filed in this incident, but homicide detectives are continuing to investigate this incident. For now, we're live in Ronhurst this afternoon. Elizabeth Worthington, Channel 6, Action News.
0: A lot of new information there right from the person who experienced it all. Elizabeth, thank you for that.
1: That was an award winner.
2: Don't get me bad. You could be wrong. I feel bad for the situation she was in, but yeah, I could listen to her talk all day.
1: Yeah, yeah. A homeowner shoots and kills a naked man who broke into his home. Good grief.
3: Late breaking, a homeowner shoots and kills an intruder.
5: Police say the father had no choice because he and his family were in danger. This all happened in Guthrie. KSCO's Michael Seiden live right now with late breaking details. Michael?
24: Well, investigators describe this neighborhood as quiet and crime-free, but last night it was anything but. Police tell me that a naked man broke into the house, leaving the homeowner with no choice but to shoot.
23: Someone just broke into my house, and my husband had to shoot him.
24: On these newly released 911 calls, you can hear several tense moments from inside this Guthrie home.
23: Oh, my God. So we heard the noise and woke up and he grabbed the gun and he yelled at the man, told him to get out before he shot him.
24: It was just after midnight when police rushed to this home on Walnut Court. When officers arrived, they found a husband and his wife, their two young children, and a body.
25: We found a deceased individual in his late 40s. In the homeowner's kitchen, the man was completely nude.
24: Moments before the shooting, a neighbor heard something suspicious and called for help.
23: Right out my back door, the house right behind me, there's somebody banging loudly on the back door like they're... Can you hear it?
24: This is still an ongoing investigation, but police say it appears the homeowner acted in self-defense. And right now, investigators are trying to notify the next of kin. That's why they won't tell us the intruder's name, but they did say he was a man in his late 40s who lived in the neighborhood and had some mental issues. Reporting live tonight in Guthrie, Michael Seiden, KOCO, Eyewitness News 5.
5: Michael, thank you. Investigators say the back door had significant damage. They also say we don't know at this point if the intruder was using drugs or alcohol.
1: It was naked. That reminds me of this PSA. It's always good to hear this PSA.
26: Hey, everyone. Recently, lady called 911 here in Pinal County because someone was breaking into her house.
27: There's some guy. He came to my door, but he went into my neighbor's house.
26: This dispatcher gave excellent advice. I'd like you to take a moment and listen to it.
27: He came into my garage. He's trying to get in my back door.
28: Okay, lock your doors. Keep them all locked. Do you have a firearm with you?
27: I do. He's in my garage. He's trying to get in.
28: Go get that firearm.
27: I have a gun. I'll shoot you. Leah! He's in the garage.
26: While the incident was still going on, Sergeant was monitoring the radio traffic, and this is his direction that he gave.
29: Advise that RP if the subject's trying to get in the house, they have the right to use force.
26: I couldn't be more in agreement with what the direction my dispatcher gave and what the sergeant gave over the radio. Remember, if you want personal protection, buy a gun, learn how to use it, learn when you can use it. I'm Sheriff Ross Teeple, and I approve of this message.
1: Absolutely. A man brings a pipe and a butcher knife. Wow.
16: And right now, an investigation is expanding into a shooting involving St. Louis police in downtown. This is a story where we gave you the first alert at noon. It all started about 11 a.m. when police received reports of a man swinging a pipe around near Locust and Broadway. A bike officer found the man, who they say threw coffee on the officer and then ran off. The chase ended at Broadway and Washington Avenue, right by the Dome. Police say the man threatened officers with a metal pole, then pulled a knife and lunged, and that's when he was shot by police. St. Louis police tell First Alert 4 that officers took action to keep others safe.
30: While facing danger, they continued to try and make sure that this person was not a danger to our community. It was clear while he was swinging a pipe around and then pulled a butcher-style knife on our police officers. We are very thankful that nobody was seriously injured here today.
16: The suspect was taken to the hospital where he died. We checked the data. This is the third officer-involved shooting involving city police so far this year.
1: No time for the taxpayer relief shot. So let me just suggest this. It's Memorial Day weekend. I know everybody's got things to do. You're going to have fun. You're going to go do stuff. But I'd ask you to just do me one favor. Take some moment out and remind yourself, family or friends, exactly what Memorial Day is about. Do that. Everybody have a good weekend.
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5: KOA News Time is 12 o'clock. I'm Chad Bauer. Another meatpacking plant strike could be on the horizon after 97% of Denver Processing UFCW Local 7 members voted to authorize a strike. Union President Kim Cordova says consumers will start to feel the strain if there is a strike.
10: This hurts our local economy. This hurts, you know, everybody in the state of Colorado. I mean, meatpacking in this work is very important.
5: This comes after Cargill has locked out around 1,700 workers at its Fort Morgan beef plant after union members rejected a new contract offer. City officials warn the shutdown could significantly impact Fort Morgan's economy because the plant is a major employer and utility customer. Director of National Intelligence Tulsi Gabbard will be stepping down.
17: Tulsi Gabbard is resigning effective June 30th because of her husband's recent diagnosis of an aggressive form of bone cancer. This is something that Gabbard says that she cannot continue to manage doing two jobs. So she will continue serving in the role of the Director of National Intelligence, overseeing the CIA, National Security Council, other agencies, but will leave June 30th. Gabbard notified President Trump during a meeting in the Oval Office on Friday. She said, quote, "At this time, I must step away from public service to be by his side and fully support him through this battle."
5: That's Fox's David Spunt. Lawmakers from both sides of the aisle are criticizing the nearly $1.8 billion anti-weaponization fund. Colorado Democratic Congressman Joe Neguse says the money could be used to pay rioters who attacked the Capitol.
19: These individuals, they will be paid with your money. The money of hardworking taxpayers. It is unconscionable. It is corrupt.
5: President Trump is defending the fund, saying it will help those who believe the federal government has unfairly targeted them. Kevin Warsh is now Federal Reserve Chairman after being sworn in today.
20: It's the honor of a lifetime to be called back into public service. And with this oath, I've accepted a high and solemn responsibility.
5: The 56-year-old is succeeding Jerome Powell, whose term expired earlier this month. President Trump says he wants Warsh to be completely independent and do a great job. The president picked Warsh to lead the central bank with expectations that the Fed will resume lowering interest rates in the post-Powell era. Fox 31 pinpoint weather, partly cloudy today with a high of 64. Tonight, partly cloudy, low of 42. And for the long holiday weekend, mostly sunny Saturday, 77. Sunday and Monday, it'll be mostly sunny with highs in the low 80s. It is 59 now in Denver. Our next update at 1230. I'm Chad Bauer on KOA. From the KOA Traffic Center, here's Jonathan Steele.
4: All right, thank you, Chad. You got one crash out in Lakewood. This is on 6th Avenue heading eastbound, approaching the Sims and Union interchange. It's left lane. We've got police arriving right now. It is backed up quite a way. It'll probably get back to about Indiana or so. So if you're coming out of the foothills and heading into Lakewood, want to keep as far right there as possible. 270 is jamming up quite a bit coming off I-70, heading up through about Vasquez or so. That's all slow and go. I-70 to the east out towards Pena is very busy. Pena is actually heavy coming out of the airport at this hour, and I-70 West approaching Colorado over to Brighton, also kind of jamming up a bit. We do have quite a bit of volume out here, so it's rather busy leading into the lunch hour. I-25 South from 58th into downtown through Spear, also quite a bit of company. Jonathan Steele on KOA 850 AM and 94.1 FM.
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0: all together now. And together with my pal A-Rod, we are going to get you right through 3 p.m. when KOA Sports will take over. It is the cusp of a Memorial Day weekend. And I, for one, how much do you have to work this weekend?
1: Both days. We got races Saturday and Sunday.
0: Oh, no, but not here. Okay. But if you want to head out to the races, what do you guys have going out there at the Colorado Speedway?
1: We've got the awesome traveling Arca Menard series coming this weekend, which is amazing. A lot of really talented drivers from all over North America, which is really cool. Fireworks both night, Saturday and Sunday. So
0: obviously, you guys are planning some kind of little tribute for Kyle Busch.
1: We are still working on that.
0: You got to do something.
1: Oh, for sure. Yeah,
0: you got to do something.
1: He's a legend, one of the best drivers of all time.
0: Villain. What a crazy story that is.
1: Villain turned hero, just an awesome career, and missed by
0: him. Wasn't feeling good, and hasn't been feeling good, I guess, for a couple weeks. And got really sick, took him to the hospital, and he died hours later, 41 years old. Never take anything for granted, people. Never.
1: One of his last interviews, he literally said, like, you never know when it's going to be up.
0: You don't.
1: It's like, bro.
0: You just don't. Now, let's jump into the blog. We got a bunch of stuff. It's an Ask Me Anything. I think I'm going to open the phones in this hour. Yes.
1: Oh, God. Here we go.
0: I know. I miss you guys, too. Find the blog by going to MandyBlog.com. There's no S. MandyBlog.com. MandyBlog.com. Look for the headlines or the post section, then look for the headlines that says Elizabeth Schools is fighting for kids. Click on that, and here are the headlines you will find within.
1: Oh, I'm sorry. Jared Poles, give me a carrot.
2: Good evening, Mr. North and South America. All the ships and clippers at sea. Let's go to France, Flint.
0: Today on the blog, Elizabeth Schools wants to keep some books out of libraries. It's an Ask Me Anything kind of day. No, Dean Singleton did not endorse Tricky Vic. A tale of two data center policies will unfold. Jared Polis made me laugh today, but he's wrong about Colorado's business climate. If Trump does this, he's the best president ever. Trump's IRS deal is an unprecedented remedy. My really dumb choices don't cost $50 million. The ACLU loses against Boulder's camping ban. Cool stuff in Colorado. Did you get engaged in front of the taffy shop in Estes Park? Corey Kennedy has been all over Tricky Vic. Beef prices are insane right now. NASCAR star Kyle Busch is dead at 41. The rich pay more than their fair share in Colorado. Should you shower? A flow chart. AI isn't ready for prime time at all. Classroom phone ban has wild effect on students. Why trusting the experts is a dumb idea. This robot isn't quite ready to star in MJ. Charlie Blackman is in the hall of pretty good. Literally anyone can play pickleball. Are booze and Taco Bell a good idea before a flight? A-Rod saw The Mandalorian and Grogu. The college kids don't love AI. Guys, you can pack your own lunch. Those are the headlines on the blog at mandysblog.com.
3: Tic-tac-toe, a winner.
0: Yes, it was, Nancy. Yes, it was.
1: The band is giving you a standing O. Perfectly
0: Thank
1: timed.
0: Thank you. On
1: Perfectly
0: a Friday, timed. I wanted them to be out the door in time for their afternoon drinking
1: session.
0: They
1: hang around and watch the show for like the first segment and a half.
0: No. Okay, I normally don't comment on text messages that are sent on the text line for Michael Brown, but this one is too funny not to. It just says, also, you are old because you say the word blue very annoyingly. Fix your dentures, old man.
1: Blue.
0: How does he say it?
1: Probably like that.
0: Blue.
1: Blue.
0: Blue.
1: Blue.
0: Blue.
1: That's that quite
0: blue.
1: Yeah.
0: That's pretty funny. So, yeah, that just cracked me up. All right, you guys. I want to thank the well over 1,000 people who have subscribed to the Substack blog. Always going to be free. And I am continuing to cross-post a link at the iHeartMedia site.
1: So when you go there, of you.
0: Well, I want people to be able to find it. So if you are like a creature of habit, I will do that for the foreseeable future. Because that's really easy. Just post in a link and it takes you right to the page where I want you to be. Because, oh my goodness, this is just a delight for me in the morning. A delight.
1: Can I just say, as someone

0: Well, unfortunately, a lot of books with an LGBTQ theme also are overly sexual. And some of the books do not have an LGBTQ theme, like The Kite Runner by Khaled Hosseini, which I've read. It has a pretty graphic description of male child rape. And, you know, things like that. They took out 13 Reasons Why, which is a book about suicide that could inspire suicidal ideation. And that's kind of a problem. They had reasons behind all of this, and the process was transparent. But the ACLU is suing anyway. So we are going to talk to Dan Snowberger about that. Elizabeth is a small school district, the ACLU, unfortunately, extremely well-funded, and they need the help of people who understand what they're doing and why they're doing it. Thank you, Mandy, for reading that. He says, blue like a flat tire. Blue, wait, what? Sadly, so does Jack Corrigan, but it just bugs me. I do not know what you are talking about, as those words are homonyms. They sound the same, blue and blue. Look at that blue cheese. Oh, I blew a tire. How is that different? No, it just sounds weird. Like when you say a word too much and it just starts to sound strange. Blue, blue, blue, blue. Anyway. So Dan Snowberger joins us at 1 o'clock. Now, right now, we're going to begin the show, and I am going to make it an Ask Me Anything kind of day. You can talk or comment on any story we have. I mean, I feel like I haven't worked this week because mostly I haven't worked this week. But I do want to get one thing in, and I never, ever, ever, ever, ever, ever promote something coming up on someone else's show, especially on another radio station. But I'm doing it because my pal Peter Boyles tomorrow morning at 9:30 is going to have Dean Singleton on his show. And Dean Singleton is the former owner of the Denver Post and a lion in Colorado politics and media. And Tricky Vic, Victor Marx, put out a Facebook video. And I'm going to play this for you because I really want you to hear it. Really want you to hear it. Once it comes up, A-Rod, I got the spinning wheel of doom on our computer here.
1: Yay!
0: Yeah. Anyway, listen to what Tricky Vic had to say.
2: Are you MAGA enough to win this state?
3: There's a fella, I'll name his name, he won't mind me saying it, Dean Singleton. Presidents would fly into Denver, motorcade to his office to get his endorsement.
2: He's a legend.
3: While I was at the Western Stock Show, you got Pete Corus in there, big money people. Dean Singleton's there, and he's in a wheelchair.
2: You the fella running for governor?
3: The whole place is like, they're leaning in.
4: I even saw a fly leaning in. Land.
3: He goes,
2: I got a question for you.
3: I said, yes, sir.
2: Are you MAGA enough to win this state?
3: I could hear the bear trap opening. No, sir, I'm not. But I'm Colorado enough to win this state.
5: Yeah.
3: Because that's why I'm doing it for Coloradans.
2: All right.
5: That was the answer.
3: That was the answer.
0: Now, does that sound like he is implying that Dean Singleton is endorsing him? How did you take that, A-Rod?
1: I did not take it that way, no.
0: You did not?
1: No. Well, no, he asking a question, which apparently is against the law, Victor Marx, so I'm surprised he acknowledged the question at all.
0: Well, let's just say it didn't quite go down that way.
1: Oh.
0: Yeah.
1: I am shocked. This
0: did
1: is my shock face.
0: Did not quite go down that way, and Dean Singleton is extremely vexed that his name was invoked in this way, as if to imply that there was a conversation and Dean Singleton gave him his nod of approval. So tomorrow morning at 9:30, he's going to be on with Peter Boyles. Pete's a longtime friend of his, and he's going to be on at 9:30 to clarify that. But did you hear the way he's talking? Victor drops Pete Kors. These are the ways to make himself adjacent to these people. He's a name dropper.
6: How many Colorado icons can I name?
0: Yep.
6: To seem relevant.
0: By the way, we're going to do... Oh, I just dumped myself like an idiot, A-Rod. Really?
1: Okay. Yeah.
0: Really?
1: You know, buttons are hard.
0: Okay, I'm just going to say
1: producers
0: this.
1: Producers are here for a reason.
0: All day.
1: Uh-huh.
0: All day.
1: Yeah.
0: Whatever I have attempted to do has turned into an absolute dumpster fire, including when I went to make 2 fried eggs.
1: Yeah.
0: Both the yolks broke.
1: Uh-huh.
0: It's just that kind of day.
1: So don't touch anything.
0: I'm not.
1: Today.
0: Just going to sit here quietly while the show happens.
1: Yeah.
0: I was trying to unhold.
1: Now we got to weigh another.
0: I know. I was trying to unhold the phone lines. If you want to call, it's open line. No, I don't want to call that. It's Rush's gig. Sorry.
1: Are you
0: ask
1: okay?
0: Ask me anything. I'm not. I think I had a stroke, like, when I woke up this morning.
5: Well, let's see how we say that.

0: I blame the anesthesia for my procedure on Tuesday.
1: You can blame whenever you want.
0: Although it was mild anesthesia, I was hoping to get a better nap out of it.
1: Were you even all the way out?
0: I was.
1: Oh.
0: Well, they have to. It's an endoscopy. They have to put a tube.
1: I really have like no idea
0: camera.
1: What that is.
0: It's they put a long tube with a camera at the end, and they look all the way down your esophagus into your stomach and into your small intestine. That's an upper endoscopy.
1: Why?
0: I'll just throw all of my medical issues right out here.
1: I'm just curious. Listeners were curious as well.
0: Our family mm-hmm. has chronic heartburn, like horrible chronic. It doesn't matter what I eat or don't eat. I have heartburn.
1: Little pause.
0: Yeah.
1: Can you actually tell me exactly what heartburn is?
0: Heartburn is your stomach acid bubbling back up into your esophagus.
1: Got it.
0: the valve between those two, often there's something wrong with it. Or your stomach acid is actually so weak that your stomach overproduces acid and then it backs up into your esophagus.
1: Why is it called heartburn?
0: Because it feels like a burning sensation in your heart area.
1: So I learned something today.
0: Yeah, there you go. So because I've had it for so long, every so often I have an endoscopy just to make sure, because they do know that chronic heartburn can lead to esophageal cancer. So it's kind of like my version of a colonoscopy, just making sure I don't have a lot of damage. And I was having a little bit of trouble swallowing, and that is indicative of damage to the esophagus, that they had to go in and they use balloons to expand my esophagus all the way down.
1: Have you gotten results?
0: Yes.
1: All good?
0: Yeah, everything was great.
1: Sweet.
0: Everything was fantastic.
1: Super curious.
0: It's super interesting to see the inside of your esophagus, because they give you the pictures. Like, well, that looks better than I thought it was going to look. Looks really good. Everything was fine. Everything was great. But
1: I thought it was something along the lines of like seeing your vocal cords again.
0: They do that. Dr. Opperman just puts a camera in my nose while I'm awake to do that, because he doesn't have to go down as far. But when they do an endoscopy, boom. There you go. Mandy, I think I found an example of how he says the word blue that you can relate with. Think of Count Dracula saying, I want to suck your blood.
1: Blue.
0: Oh, okay.
1: Blue.
0: Just get loosey-goosey with that blue. Blue. Blue.
1: I mean, he'll probably do it on purpose more now. So.
0: Mandy, not a fan of the new blog. Doesn't show the whole blog on the page. It says view entire message. Hit that and it goes to another page. Starts all over again and doesn't fit my screen.
1: I haven't seen that.
0: Then I would suggest you move. If you're looking on a phone, then no. Or just click on the view entire message initially. There's going to be bumps in the road, guys. There is. Mandy, why doesn't Trump stop playing the Iranian government's tiddlywink games and just eliminate the entire vile, evil Muslim regime? They've proven before that even if they sign an agreement, that they won't cooperate and follow through. Guys, this is where I am on that. This is why I keep saying anything short of regime change will be a failure, and I will view it as a failure. Because if you're watching the media in Europe and you're watching what the mullahs are saying in the public and versus what they're allegedly saying to Trump and Rubio in private, they're like, oh, we're not giving up our uranium. Oh, we're not doing this. Oh, we're not doing that. We're not. Then what are we even doing? I'm with you. I am absolutely with you on that. I'm ready. Yes, Anthony?
1: Well, also apparently enough for him to, do you see this? Trump not attending his son's wedding.
0: I actually think that was a rope-a-dope, so it would not get as much attention and his son's wedding would not be a target for someone to try and create malfeasance.
1: He says things are too important right now during this important period of time.
0: Yeah. Elevate your bed, sleep on your back, and eat plain unsweetened yogurt. Guys, I do everything. That's why I have an adjustable power-based bed from Inamax. This is my nephew was diagnosed with chronic heartburn when he was like seven. So I do all the things. I don't eat after six. I don't have carbonated beverages. I do all the things. Trust me. Mandy, I'm glad you hear you had an endoscopy this week. We like having you around. Take care of your health. Exactly. Mandy, it's called semantic satiation, where the more you repeat a word, the more incorrect it sounds. Oh, that's very interesting. Mandy, thank you for the Substack blog. I love, love, love that it comes to my inbox every day. I don't always have time to go to the blog, but now I'm just checking emails. LOL. LOL. Mandy, I will call you if I need to and say the word blue like he says it. No big deal. Please. 303-713-8585. I would like the next...
1: Or leave a talkback.
0: Oh, that's even better.
1: Mm.
0: If anybody who listens on the Crystal Clear iHeartRadio app can tell me how Michael Brown says blue via the talkback, I would be eternally grateful. But texture, you're more than welcome to call.
1: I'm also definitely going to go hunt for it.
0: Yes,
1: from
0: please
1: today's
0: do.
1: Show. Does someone know on the text line exactly when
0: yeah,
1: he
0: when
1: said it?
0: Yeah, when did this come up?
1: So I don't have to hunt as much.
0: Well, let me see when that text came in. That came in at 11:19.
1: Copy that.
0: 11:19.
1: Searching.
0: So there you go. Mandy, I had a colonoscopy 2 months ago tomorrow, and I did it sedation-free. It was fascinating to see my poop shoot in real time.
1: Okay. Happy Friday.
0: I mean, wow.
1: Man. All right.
0: Yeah. Who the hell is stupid enough to believe Trump's lies on Iran wanting to make a deal? Well, here's the thing about the Iranian situation right now. I think that no one's really sure who's totally in charge. There are now more and more articles popping up on the more technical news sites about everybody in the world being unsure of when Iran is going to completely run out of storage for its oil. Because at that point, things start to happen that cannot be undone when it comes to oil production. So it's kind of crazy that it's going. I don't know, but I would just absolutely, again, anything short of regime change is a failure. Mandy, I know your experience. I have an endoscopy every 3 years because they found a mass in my intestine. Take care of your health. How did they get all those people in the priest in there for the mass? Just kidding. Just kidding. Have sex 4 times per day for heartburn relief. Okay, Chuck, I know that's your phone number. Stop. Just kidding. Mandy, you probably have had a bad gallbladder. My dad had heartburn for 50 years, and when he had his gallbladder taken out, he never had heartburn again. That would be kind of, that'd be cool. They could have my gallbladder. I mean, I'm not using it, right? What does it actually do? We don't know. We have no idea. Just hanging out there. What does that do? Oh, nothing. Oh, it makes bile. I'm just kidding. Hey, Mandy, speaking of blue, what's your favorite color? I mean, it depends on what we're talking about. Clothing-wise, I'm a jewel tones person. But in my home, I love like a sagey green. I love that. Mandy, you can't listen to what Trump says. Just wait and watch what happens. The man doesn't lose. I, you know what? I want to believe you, Texter. I really do. I want to believe that there's some master plan, but I'm starting to feel like he's lost his nerve on this. So, yeah. Mandy, why don't we give the administration a break? They know the situation better than we do. Pray for Tulsi and her husband. She is not discerning a sinking ship, as the media seems to imply. I don't blame Tulsi Gabbard at all. Let me just say this right now. If my husband came down with serious bone cancer or bone cancer of any kind, and I had a job as just demanding as she did, I would step down immediately. Your family is first. Your family is, and it's not like she gave the generic, I'm stepping down to spend more time with my family. No, she's like, yeah, my husband has bone cancer, so I'd like to go take care of that. I think that's a pretty legit reason to quit a job at that level. When we get back, I am not going to give the administration a break. We have to talk about this IRS settlement, the slush fund, and all that. This is about to just create more problems in the midterms. We'll talk about that next.
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17: Three staccato cries of Mayday and an eyewitness report of a mid-air explosion is about all that is known this morning of the British Columbia air disaster, which yesterday claimed 52 lives.
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24: KOA News Time is 12:33. I'm Chad Bauer. Director of National Intelligence Tulsi Gabbard is resigning. In a post, Gabbard says her husband has been recently diagnosed with a rare form of bone cancer and she must step away to support him. Gabbard's last day will be June 30th. The U.S. Citizenship and Immigration Services is announcing a new policy that will make prospective immigrants return to their home country to apply for green cards. Migrants who have already legally lived and worked in the U.S. for years would have to go back to their home country to apply for reentry, which could stifle the most common pathway used for legal immigration. The USCIS says it's returning to the original intent of the law, while immigration advocates say the change is a cruel and disruptive move targeting those in the country legally. Governor Polis has signed a law to crack down on how the state handles mentally incompetent defendants.
27: Up till now, people deemed not healthy enough to stand trial have been released, even if they pose a danger to themselves and others. The new law orders those mentally incompetent defendants be connected to treatment services and held in a psychiatric facility where they can be supervised. In several recent high-profile cases, mentally incompetent defendants who are released have committed more crimes. Brenda Stewart, KOA.
24: Fox 31 pinpoint weather, partly cloudy today with a high of 64. Tonight, partly cloudy, low 42. Then warming up a bit for the holiday weekend, 77 Saturday, and then lower 80s on Sunday and Memorial Day. It is 60 in Denver. Our next update at 1 o'clock. I'm Chad Bauer on KOA. From the KOA Traffic Center, here's Jonathan Steele.
28: Yeah, there are lots of folks out on the highways. We've got more traffic here in the midday than we did during the entire rush hour this morning. There's one big crash still working on 6 coming out of Lakewood, or into Lakewood anyway, eastbound approaching Sims and Union. It's in the left lane. Those backups are extending to Indiana. That's roughly about a mile or so. Pretty heavy stop and go. Two lanes are getting through to the right. And we do have a lot of traffic out of the tech center coming up from Dry Creek or so. And it stays real busy all the way into downtown. It actually tightens up quite a bit, slow and go between I-70 and Broadway. East side of I-70 has been jamming a little bit. Pena's running a little heavy coming out of the airport, but heading in, no delay at this point. 270 is another stretch of freeway that's mostly slow and go coming out of Commerce City. Jonathan Steele on KOA 850 AM and 94.1 FM.
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8: All right, if you missed the beginning of the show, a comment was made on the text line about the way Michael Brown says blue. So, A-Rod, the intrepid, just amazing guy.
9: Yes.
8: Went back and grabbed two instances of Michael Brown saying, bleh.
9: Yes. Now, they are mid-sentence, so I had to cut them pretty quickly.
8: Mm-hmm.
9: So they don't have other words. So, instance one I found. Bleh. Bleh. Bleh. Bleh.
8: Bleh.
9: The second one's better.
8: Bleh. Bleh. Bleh. What came after that blue, though?
9: I
8: you don't need to cut it too short?
9: No.
8: Say it again one more time.
9: Bleh. Bleh.
8: I don't think there's anything wrong with that.
9: Bleh. Blue. Blue. Again, mid-sentence, so it's hard to just cut. Just blue.
8: Blue. Blue. I don't think it sounds weird at all. But you know what? To the texter who inspired this entire thing, we all have things that we hear that drive us crazy. I have them. I'm sure A-Rod has them. For me, they're more grammatical, and then some accents are so... What's the word I'm looking for? You know, some accents are kind of musical to your ears, right? They're soft on your ears. Like a lovely sort of drawling Savannah, Georgia southern accent is lovely. The southern accent where I'm from in northern Florida is a hard redneck accent. And it doesn't sound charming. It sounds uneducated. And I'm not saying that people in my hometown are uneducated. Some are not. Some are very smart. But it sounds, and Michael Brown's got a little bit of like the Oklahoma kind of flat affectation. That's kind of a Colorado accent, too. Colorado accent is like a mix of kind of a Native American almost accent and then no accent, but it's very distinct accent. I can
9: mountain,
8: hear it.
9: Mountain or mountain.
8: Mountain. Oh, mountain. Oh,
9: yep.
8: God.
9: Uh-huh.
8: That makes my skin crawl.
9: Mountain.
8: Mountain.
9: Mountain.
8: No, it's not mountain.
9: Mountain.
8: What even is that? How do you spell mountain?
9: The Rocky Mountains.
8: Thornton.
9: The Rocky Mountains.
8: How do you spell Thornton? I can't.
9: Thornton.
8: Thornton.
9: Yep, that's probably the easiest spell. The Rocky Mountains, not the Rocky Mountains.
8: So I get it. I get that you hear these things and they just rub you the wrong way. I get it.
9: Westminster.
8: I really do. But I don't hear that one in that one.
9: No.
8: Mandy, I suspect an Ask Me Anything day is just a day where you didn't do any show prep. Au contraire, my friend. Contraire.
9: If only there was a blog.
8: Let me talk. Exactly. That's why I do the blog every single day. I do want to talk about this slush fund that Trump has created, because I must say, I have two things about Trump on the blog today. One of them is about Donald J. Trump coming out and saying that he, listen to this, you guys, just, wait, hang on. Give me my audio there, A-Rod, real quickly. Listen to this.
10: So, this should be the easiest one of all, but it's a 50-50 issue. And if something's a 50-50 issue, it's hard to get excited about it. I assume people would like to have more light later, but some people want to have more light earlier because they don't want to take their kids to school in the dark.
8: He goes on because he's talking about daylight saving time. Big vote today, this from Truth Social, 48-1 in the Energy and Commerce Committee on a bill including the Sunshine Protection Act, which will be making daylight saving time permanent. This is so important in that hundreds of millions of dollars are spent every year by people, cities, and states being forced to change their clocks. Many of these clocks are located in towers, and the cost of renting or using heavy equipment to do this twice a year is prohibitive. The House will be attaching the Sunshine Protection Act to the highway bill. Great work by Troy Niels and blah, blah, blah, blah, blah. I'm down for it. I'm down for it. I am down for it. Make it happen. And now all of you are like, the kids are going to be in the dark. The kids are in the dark all winter long. Stop it with that. It's fine. It's absolutely fine. But then I have this other thing on the blog today. So I mentioned this briefly the other day. But the combination of Trump's DOJ essentially wiping a tax investigation that may have had some substance. Now, I don't know. I don't have all the evidence. But it appeared that Donald Trump may have violated rules when he created a new ownership group for a building that he had already taken the allowable amount of depreciation on, and then created a new ownership group of which he was also a part, so he could take the depreciation on that as well. So that's what the accusations are. He wiped that away, cannot be investigated on that. But the thing that's the really, this just, it's just not, it's very bad. And it looks very, very corrupt, even if you, again, agree with the premise. And that is the creation of a, I'm going to call it a slush fund. Anything that does not have clear rules of how it is to be dispersed, a clear structure of how the money is to be given out, in my mind, is a slush fund. $1.8 billion. To compensate people whom Trump thinks were improperly investigated by the government. Now, for everybody cheering this, is this going to go away when Trump is out of office? Or can James Comey come back later and ask for his cut of the $1.8 billion of taxpayer dollars? We got to think about this stuff. We'll talk about it on the other side.
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8: So what I'm about to say is probably going to irritate the snot out of some of you. You can vent your spleen at 56690, or you can call 303-713-8585. We'll take your phone call today. But we've got to talk about this, because the thing I always say is, what if the other party did it? Right? What if the other party made this happen? And this is where I think we don't have enough long-term thinking here. So Trump, in lieu of a $10 billion settlement, and guys, Trump was really wronged by the leaking of his tax returns by someone who worked for the IRS. That was wrong, and that should have never happened, ever. So he had a case that he had been wronged. Well, he was suing for $10 billion. Now, he's created this fund of $1.8 billion, and it's going to be used for people, according to Trump. It's going to be used for people that he believes were unfairly targeted by the Biden administration's DOJ. We know these people exist, right? We know these people are out there because we have some in the state of Colorado. We have a grandmother in Colorado Springs who did nothing but walk in, open doors, walk in the Capitol, pray, and leave again. And they decided she needed 2 years in prison. That's just nuts. Completely nuts. The issue here is that just because the Biden administration wronged all of these people, it doesn't mean the president unilaterally should have the ability to create a slush fund with no parameters around it, where who's going to be the decider? Because I will be the first to tell you, I don't want any of those idiots who were kicking papers around and, you know, tussling stuff. I don't want a single one of them to get a dime. But there were a lot of people scooped up in this that maybe they didn't make the best choice to walk into the Capitol building, but they weren't seen on camera in any way, shape, or form doing anything other than walking through the building. And yet the Biden administration decided to prosecute everybody like they had committed murder. This is a creation of those actions, but these actions don't make those actions. It doesn't balance the scales. Now, the good news is, is that there's a bipartisan House bill specifically designed to put guardrails around the new anti-weaponization fund. The bill is titled the Bipartisan Transparency for American Taxpayers Act, and it is designed to create some kind of structure. Well, it also says no federal funds may be used for the payment of any claim submitted to the anti-weaponization fund established by the Department of Justice. Congress has a constitutional responsibility to protect taxpayer dollars and oversee federal spending. That is a joke. That's an absolute joke. Now, if they want to give Congress oversight on such a fund, that would be appropriate. If Congress wants to set up a fund to make sure that people who are unfairly attacked by the Justice Department have recourse, I'm all for that. But everybody has access to it, guys, not just the January 6th people. And when you think about it like that, let's just say, for the sake of this conversation, that all of the investigations and prosecutions of James Comey fail, which it's increasingly look like they are going to fail. Should James Comey be able to tap into this fund? If he or the next administration, if their Democratic administration decides that James Comey has been unfairly targeted by the Trump DOJ, does he get taxpayer money too? Because I am not comfortable with that at all. Mandy, would you like to see the people who beat cops in the Capitol paid reparations? Absolutely not. That's the point that I'm making. That from the text line. Mandy, he's buying as much loyalty as he can, and it's wrong. I mean, guys, I don't disagree with that, but that is politics. That's politics in America now. Who can I take a big cardboard check to make sure that they vote for me and get everybody else to vote for me? Nah. Mandy, I left you a talkback full of completely misspoken words. A-Rod, we'll have that. We'll have that in the next hour. Mandy, what about the slush funds Eric Holder set up and those that Phil Weiser controls? I'm not familiar with those particular slush funds. I am aware of the slush fund that exists to pay off people that accuse Congress of sexual impropriety. I'd love to see Congress call themselves to the same standards. Oh, we can't allow this. Taxpayer dollars can't go to pay those. Grr. Since Trump was elected, says this texter, Senator Lindsey Graham and other senators have been crying about wanting to sue because the FBI looked at their phone calls. Is that behind the president's idea? No, the Senate. Oh, that's even better, guys. The Senate tried to pass a bill to give themselves a little slush fund if they got snooped on by the FBI or anybody else. But that was thankfully killed when everybody pointed out that they could still do it to us. And we'd have no recourse. And we weren't fond of them, you know, them giving themselves the opportunity to sue, but not us. So I absolutely hate this. I despise it. This is the kind of stuff that makes me go, oh, Donald Trump, I can't wait for this administration to be over. I know that's very unpopular, but, you know, it's like on the one hand, lock in daylight saving time. Yes, please. On the other hand, creating a slush fund that could be abused by just about anybody with absolutely no rules or guardrails? No, thank you. When we get back, Elizabeth Schools Superintendent Dan Snowberger is on. What books did Elizabeth try to keep out of school libraries? Why? And why is the ACLU suing? Well, we'll answer all those questions after this.
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6: AOA News Time is 1 o'clock. I'm Chad Bauer. There is a chance of some storms across the state today. National Weather Service meteorologist Bruno Rodriguez says it should be a pretty nice holiday weekend.
7: Definitely looking drier for the most part. Still a few isolated showers and thunderstorms around on Saturday, but really weak stuff, mostly over the plains. But regardless, we're going to be warming up quite nicely.
6: Sunday expected to be in the lower 80s as it is on Monday. The last operating trolley in Denver starting its operating season.
9: The historic trolley runs Thursdays through Mondays from 10 a.m. to 5 p.m., departing every 30 minutes from the REI or Confluence Park. Tickets are $10 for adults, $5 for kids aged 4 to 12, and it's free admission for kids under 3. Trolley offers a 25-minute round-trip ride with narration about the area's history, running from Confluence Park to the Colfax Avenue Viaduct along the South Platte River. The trolley is a replica of an old open-air trolley from the 1800s. It's part of Denver's historic rail transit system that operated until 1950. Sam Speck, KOA.
6: With the war in Iran now nearly 3 months old, Secretary of State Marco Rubio providing an update on steps that are being taken to end the conflict. Rubio says negotiations have recently seen a little bit of movement.
10: We all would love to see an agreement with Iran in which the straits are open and they abandon their nuclear ambitions and so forth, their nuclear weapons ambitions. That's what we would all hope for, and that's what we're going to continue to work on.
6: At the same time, he cautioned that Iran's stockpile of enriched uranium and its effort to create a tolling system in the Strait of Hormuz are still not acceptable. Travelers heading to their destinations as the Memorial Day travel period is in full swing. Despite high gas prices, AAA projects 45 million Americans will travel at least 50 miles from home between now and the holiday. 39.1 million expected to drive, 3.66 million expected to fly. Colorado's average gas price for those hitting the roads is $4.73 a gallon, according to AAA. That is 81 cents a gallon higher than it was a month ago. Fox 31 pinpoint weather, partly cloudy today with a high of 64. Tonight, partly cloudy, low 42, and then mostly sunny, 77 Saturday. And in the lower 80s on Sunday and Memorial Day, it's 61 now in Denver. Our next update at 1:30. I'm Chad Bauer on KOA. From the KOA Traffic Center, here's Dave O'Brien.
12: Traffic is heavier than normal for this time on a Friday as travelers get a jump on the holiday weekend. Northbound I-25 is moving at 20 from Dry Creek to I-225 and at 25 from Santa Fe to Speer. Southbound I-25 moving at 35 miles an hour from 120th to Thornton Parkway and at 40 between Downing and Hamden. Eastbound I-70 from I-25 to Peña is a 13-minute drive. Westbound I-70 from Peña to I-25 will take you 17 minutes. Westbound I-70 is also moving at 30 miles an hour down Floyd Hill into Idaho Springs if you are headed to High Country for the weekend. No delays on inbound Peña to DIA if you are heading for a flight out of town. There is an accident on eastbound 6th Avenue before Union Boulevard that was just moved from the two left lanes to the right shoulder. There are some delays there. And a crash on southbound Colorado at 13th is causing delays in both directions of Colorado. I'm Dave O'Brien on KOA, 850 AM and 94.1 FM.
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0: Welcome to the second hour of the show. I'm Mandy Connell, and that, of course, is Anthony Rodriguez. And joining us now from the Elizabeth School District, and Elizabeth is a very small rural district, and they don't have a ton of students, and they don't have a ton of money, but they have picked a fight accidentally with a group that does. Joining me now is Superintendent Dan Snowberger to talk about and Dan, I don't want to overstate this, but I'm going to, because I think this case is about so much more than books. It's about a school district's ability to decide what's right for their children, what's wrong for their kids, to be able to put guardrails in to make sure the kids are not having access to or be exposed to material that is too mature for wherever they are in this situation. And I think that this case can have a very significant impact on school districts all over the country. And is that how you guys see it?
1: Absolutely. It's a case about local control. In Colorado, local control is given to school districts, and board members are elected by their communities to represent their values and to represent what they expect of their schools. And this is a case where an outside organization is trying to inflict their will on a school board that's been duly elected and duly reelected since this lawsuit to represent its citizens. So we do believe it's far more than a book case. It's a case about local control.
0: So let's talk about how 19 books were removed from 18 books were removed from school libraries. Let's talk about that process, which libraries they were removed from. How did you guys and Elizabeth decide which books to remove?
1: Sure. Mandy, in my first year and the first year of this current board's administration, we had parents bringing library books to us saying, we're really concerned about our children bringing home material like this. It seems a little too mature for them. And so our board charged our curriculum review committee, which is a community of citizens, parents, administrators, teachers, to actually review our 50,000 library books in the district. Came across these books that were just especially concerning. And so they brought them to the school board and said, we think you should look at these. And the school board felt it was best to have the community look at them. So they were displayed for 25 days with multiple evening opportunities for parents to come in. And overwhelmingly, the community said they're age inappropriate. They have no relationship to the curriculum in the school district, and they are not appropriate to have in our schools. And so after the community spoke, the board acted. This was a three board meeting event where we made sure that everyone had a chance to voice their opinion. And overwhelmingly, the community said these books don't belong.
0: So now, are we talking about elementary school libraries, middle school libraries, high school libraries? What are we talking about?
1: There's one book in the elementary school that was removed. There's three that were just at the middle school. There's 13 that were at the high school, and two of them were both at the middle school and high school. 15 of these books have just illicit content, either graphic sexual content, including incestuous relationships or rape scenes with children. Some of them have really graphic illicit drug use. There's one about chronicling a school shooting, which we certainly don't want to plant such ideas in the minds of students. And then there's one about suicide. And our communities just felt like they didn't belong. The book at the elementary school was a pretty graphic depiction of transgenderism. And what concerned the board more so about was the graphic descriptions that were in the book, and thinking that a five-year-old could actually pick up this book on the shelf and open it without their parents' knowledge and without their parent being able to make sense of it for them.
0: So you went through this enormous process, got as much community from your input or as much community input as you could, and decided these books needed to come out of the school libraries. Did you guys actually demand they be removed from public libraries or bookstores? I just want to be clear, because this is called a book ban and is not a book ban.
1: It is not a book ban. And frankly, we've even made it public that if a parent feels like their child's mature enough to read one of these, which I'd be concerned if they did, but if they did and the child brought it to school, they could certainly read it during free reading time. They could certainly look at it it's not banned from the district. We just are more concerned with a child whose parent's not aware picking it up off a shelf and actually, you know, reading it without their permission. Our district is really focused on parental rights and trying to return the right of parents to raise their children and for us to be a partner in that, not to, to make those important decisions for parents.
0: Someone on our Common Spirit Health text line said, yeah, but did they actually involve librarians? Were there librarians involved in this process?
1: We don't, and most districts across the state don't have librarians anymore. You know, we have library assistants, which are parents who work during the school day and help us you know, manage the collection in the library. These books have been traced back to large purchases where book companies will say, hey, you can buy these 100 books for $2,000 and
0: right.
1: we'll even help you catalog them. So these books weren't chosen because they were deemed to be appropriate. They were bought in a lot of books. Many of these had no circulation as well. Many of these books, no one had checked out in the anywhere from 5 to 15 years of being on the shelves in our library. So, you know, probably would have normally been removed through the weeding process. But again, the parents expressing the concern about content in the libraries, the board felt it was important that they understand what books we found and weigh in on those.
0: So let's talk for

0: Local control. And school districts across the state and across the nation, frankly, need the ability to make a determination based upon their community values, what should be in their curriculum and what should be in their libraries.
1: The ACLU is arguing that this is viewpoint discrimination by the government, which is a clear violation of the First Amendment. They say that because several of these books have LGBTQ or transgender themes, that is why they are being discriminated against. You're actually discriminating against the books because you disagree with the viewpoints expressed in the books. How do you respond to that?
0: Well, we responded by sharing the list of books that are LGBTQ related and that are still in the library. There are only three books in these 18 that actually touch on LGBTQ topics. So they have definitely tried to seize on that as their reason why the school board made the decision. It's a graphic content, graphic descriptions of sexual acts, whether it's LGBTQ related or whether it's heterosexual, just does not belong in a school library.
1: Somebody asked this question. Why do you even announce that books are being removed? Just take them out.
0: You know, many have asked that, Mandy. And I think it was a school board trying to be responsive to citizens. We had multiple complaints our first year in the district from parents saying, do you know what's in your library? And so it was through that public process involving a community committee that came up with these books and said, we don't think these belong. And so the board felt like, you know, being responsive to their community is what elected officials are supposed to do.
1: Right.
0: And they felt like it was appropriate to have the community weigh in. They were open to putting them on a sensitive topic list if that's what the community wanted. The community overwhelmingly said they don't belong. They're a waste of shelf space and we should remove them.
1: Somebody just asked this, and this is a great question, and I have an answer, but I'm interested in hearing yours. Why can't the ACLU just leave rural folks alone?
0: That would be nice. It would be nice for them to keep their hands off of our kids and let our parents make important decisions for their children. Again, I think their mode of operating is pick on a small district to try to bankrupt it,
1: exactly.
0: Try to, you know, bully it, and then point to that district and say, now no one else do that because look what we did to them. So they weren't expecting a fight from a small rural district. We just have a tremendous a community that says, no, this is a fight worth taking. And we're really, excited to know that our community is behind this.
1: What is the next step in the legal process for you guys?
0: We expect to go to trial. We finished the discovery phase. We expect to go to trial either late fall or early winter. We will have a trial before Denver court, a circuit court. And at that point, jury trial. So we'll be able to present our facts versus the storyline that the ACLU has promoted and see where we go. One of the important things to note is the Fifth Circuit has already ruled on a similar case in a public library who removed books because of graphic content. And the Fifth Circuit actually upheld their action and said the First Amendment doesn't apply because it is government speech. It is a government entity having to determine what to have in its collection. It would be the same as a government-run museum. You can't force a government-run museum to display anything that you want, nor should you force a government entity to place a book in a library that maybe they feel is inappropriate. And so right now, if we're unsuccessful in the Denver Circuit Court and we're unsuccessful in the 10th Circuit, which would be our next step, we do have a circuit split, and then the Supreme Court will have to weigh in on this.
1: Okay, all of this sounds very expensive, Dan.
0: It is. And that's, we want to get the word out and appreciate the opportunity to speak to your audience. We are working closely with the Rocky Mountain Voice as a nonprofit who has volunteered to be our fundraising wing. There is a link on our school district website, elizabethschooldistrict.org. It's in a legal update link at the top of the page. And we're really looking for folks who believe in standing up for school district rights across the country to help us to make a donation. Anything, $5 is great. Obviously more is even better, but we've had great response. It's kept this going as long as it has, but needless to say, we still have a ways to go.
1: You know, Dan, when you think about this, if you guys fail and the ACLU gets to decide what books go in libraries, are there any limits? Right? At that point, could they demand that pornographic

0: I drive my car, and now that I have a relatively fancy car, my Mercedes tells me when it needs something. Oh, you need an oil change. Make an appointment. Okay, great. Take care of it. But is that, I think that's a guy thing, like that being one with the vehicle kind of driving, you know? Like you just become your truck. Or maybe it's just my husband. I don't know. Guys, I want to hear from you. Do you do that? Hey, do you feel that? No, I don't. I feel nothing. 56690 is the text line. In this next segment, I'm going to open the phone lines again. No one called the last time. My 12 o'clock people let me down. It's an ask me anything. I can always go back to the blog because I have tons of stuff on the blog today, including a really funny video about a robot that was trying to dance like Michael Jackson. It ends kind of sad. I felt sad for the little robot. We're so far away from them being able to clean my house.
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6: KOA News Time is 1:30. I'm Chad Bauer. Director of National Intelligence Tulsi Gabbard is resigning. In a post, Gabbard says her husband has been recently diagnosed with a rare form of bone cancer, and she must step away to support him. Gabbard's last day will be June 30th. CDOT releasing its 10-year plan for Colorado roads. It includes about 250 projects.
7: Repaving roads statewide takes up about 55% of the plan. They also want to find ways to cut down on single drivers on the roads by offering alternate methods to get around. Another part of the plan includes the Colorado Mountain Rail and Front Range Passenger Rail projects. And Federal Boulevard, it's going to be a mess. It may not be a good route for drivers as they start a massive 18-mile project between Dartmouth and 120th Avenue. CDOT is adding a rapid transit bus system to the already busy road while making sure people and bicyclists are accommodated. Nia Bender, KOA.
6: Denver tourism set records in 2025 for the number of visitors and tourism spending. Visit Denver says 37.6 million visitors came to the city last year, generating $10.5 billion in spending. That's up about 1.4% from the previous year. Fox 31 pinpoint weather, partly cloudy today with a high of 64. Tonight, partly cloudy, low 42. And for our holiday weekend, mostly sunny, 77 Saturday, and then lower 80s on Sunday and Memorial Day. Right now, it is 61 in Denver. Our next update at 2 o'clock. I'm Chad Bauer on KOA. From the KOA Traffic Center, here's Dave O'Brien.
8: Traffic is a little heavier than normal for an early Friday afternoon as we head into the holiday weekend, but there are no incidents on the interstates right now. Northbound I-25 is moving at 40 from Arapahoe to Hamden and at 25 miles an hour from Broadway to Spear. Southbound I-25 is heavy in Thornton and heading through downtown, and southbound I-25 moving at 40 miles an hour from University to Hamden. Eastbound I-70 is moving at 30 from Central Park to Chambers. Westbound I-70, you're moving at 25 from Quebec to Brighton. No delays on westbound I-70 heading to High Country, and no delays on inbound Pena to DIA right now. C-470 and E-470 both look good, and there are accidents at Colorado and 13th and on eastbound Smoky Hill at E-470. I'm Dave O'Brien on KOA, 850 AM and 94.1 FM.
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10: Hello, Friday. I've been waiting for you for a long
11: time. Mandy, mountains, Worcestershire sauce, colorful, phenomenal, bangoodled, kerfudgery. Shall we go on? Have a somber Memorial weekend.
12: Kerfudgery is not a word. It's kerfuffle or fudgesicles. I got to tell you guys, the text line is lit up with all you men saying, yeah, it's a dude thing. Yeah, I feel everything in my car. Yeah, I got it. Mandy, guys feeling those little things wrong with their truck is a pregnant mom equivalent of, did you feel her kick? Expecting in July and excited to be a first time dad, TGIF. That is the coolest experience I have ever had in my entire life. And I'm sad that men don't get to experience the amazing feeling of a tiny human inside you. It's just unbelievable. Until the end of the pregnancy when they're sitting on your bladder with an elbow in your diaphragm all day. That's not cool. But when it first happens, it's amazing. But yeah, all of you guys are like, yeah, Mandy. Mandy, a lot of it has to deal with how much your ass is planted in that seat. Your hands get used to the steering wheel. Your feet get used to the gas pedals and the brakes. And your ass gets used to the driver's seat. Yep. Yep. Mandy, you think that's something? My wife is deaf. She can feel a U-joint or a wheel bearing go out way before anybody else even hears it. She can feel a vibration in the fan belt or anywhere on the vehicle. Yeah, that's not me. That is not me. I can't read some of these, but they're very funny. Thanks for sending them. All right, kids. Now, people are always like, why don't you take phone calls? Well, you're welcome to call 303-713-8585. Do it now. Mandy, my 5th-year-old daughter cried the other day because our robot vacuum got stuck and kept saying, robot trapped, LOL. I mean, those Roombas don't have the best sense of direction. In the meantime, while I'm waiting for all of your calls, I'm going to talk about data centers for a second. I was texting back and forth with a friend of mine who's also doing a deep dive on data centers, and we're both trying to figure out why data centers have become the big boogeyman for those on the left. And I've come up with a few things. Ross sent me a really good column, and I'm going to try and get the guy who wrote the column on the show because it's really good. It's the many reasons people are anti-data center. But here in Colorado, we are about to see the data center situation play out in two different cities. And this is kind of what I love about the way that homelessness is being treated by different areas in the metro, because we've got Aurora with their navigation center that's focused on getting people real help. And getting them back into the workforce and getting them their lives back. And then we have Denver, which is warehousing addicts. Well, we're about to have the same situation with data centers, because Denver just passed a 1-year moratorium on any new data centers. Well, at the same time, just down the road, Colorado Springs has unveiled a plan for a massive data center. And it turns out, this from a Denver Gazette editorial, the center is slated to open in a decades-old former Intel chip plant. It will use at most half the electricity the site originally was rated to draw. It will also pay a large load tariff to Colorado Springs Utilities, a separate assessment ensuring other ratepayers won't be affected. Its use of water needed to cool extensive IT infrastructure is limited by a closed loop system that stops evaporation. Fill it once and it's done. And that is the industry trend. Noise? Only 49 decibels. As far as transparency, the project's developers have convened concerned citizens in community meetings to sound out sentiments and answer questions. So we're actually going to find whether or not the data centers have all of the negative implications right down the road in Colorado Springs. Mandy, if you ask a Democrat, men can feel little bodies growing inside of them. That is, no, men can't have babies. Oh, I love this one. Mandy, I can run over a quarter and tell you if it's a heads up or a tails up. Mandy, ask you anything. Where does Darth Vader buy his shoes? Darth Maul, of course. Anthony, yeah. Darth Maul. Robin in Denver, welcome to the program. What's on your mind today?
0: Hi, Mandy. Calling in just about the housing stock and what the state of Colorado, the legislature, and the Denver City Council, and what they're doing to us as small landlords. I'm sure you've discussed that, I know, many times, but I'm starting to see the fallout throughout the area. A lot more of these small residential buildings are up for sale. They've essentially decided they're going to run us out of business. And I've been doing this with my family since I was a 10-year-old kid from 1970. And just to see the legislative change and the fact that they have villainized us as small landlords is running us out. We're seeing the same thing in New York. I just read an article about that. But
12: they believe that they're going to run you out of business, and then all of that housing stock is going to come back on the market and someone's going to buy it. And I feel for you, Robin. We've owned a rental property for some years now. We're putting it on the market. Our renter's moving out in June, and we're putting it on the market, and there's a really good chance we're going to sell it at a loss. That's how badly I don't want to be a landlord in Denver anymore. So I feel your pain.
0: Yeah, we've owned so much of this for decades. So we're going to come out okay. I mean, the whole period's worked out all right. But the fact that they're chasing us out, I can guarantee you that we never rent anything that I wouldn't live in myself or let my daughter live in. We are responsive. You call me if your garbage disposal is backed up, even if you're the one that screwed it up. I'm there before the end of that day. I guarantee you when this housing stock rolls back into bigger landlords, or if we sell a lot of the stuff we have are small houses, when I sell those, they're going to be knocked over.
12: Yep.
0: And they're going to put $900,000, million homes on these little lots in the Denver metro and Inglewood area. And it really is going to take away from the people that need affordable housing. So they're achieving the exact opposite of their intentions.
12: But Robin, you got to look long term. And this is how Democrats in the state of Colorado really think that everyone wants to live. They think you want to live in an apartment built right by mass transit. So you don't have, with no parking space, mind you. So you don't get a parking space. You're going to park. You don't have a car. You're just going to use mass transit. That is their version of utopia. And to your point, you're absolutely right. When these small houses get knocked down, they're not replaced with small houses, right? They're just going to be replaced by massive houses that the same people that they purport to help are trying to buy. So I at what point do you, as a landlord, how many properties do you own?
0: Well, we have over 50 buildings in the metro area right now. A couple of them are commercial, but I mean, again, I've been doing this since 1970 with my family. So,
12: at what point do you just say it's not worth it? Cash out, put your money in a real estate exchange trust and call it a day. I mean, how much more has to happen before you just are like, this is not worth it?
0: We've reached our breaking point. We've hit the point of capitulation. We can't go forward with it because our liability continues to grow. Our return on investment continues to slide. And there's no reason to be doing this. Mandy, it takes 6 months to evict somebody.
12: Yep.
0: The laws changed to the point. I just had two tenants move out. They left the places filthy. I can't charge them for cleaning now because of the change in the laws.
12: Yep. There's absolutely no reason to be a good tenant anymore in Denver. There just isn't. And the fact that we've been really lucky, we've had excellent tenants in that space up until now, but the thought of having a tenant come in and then just stop paying rent and taking 6 months to get out and then trashing the place, leaving thousands and thousands and thousands of dollars worth of damage, it is no longer worth it to be a landlord in Denver anymore. I feel for you, Robin. Would you ever like sell your properties here and then invest in another city or space?
0: Well, what we're looking at, Mandy, there's a new investment vehicle called the DST, a Delaware Statutory Trust, that allows you to move your money into a passive vehicle without having to pay the capital gains tax. It used to be, it was called a REIT, but with the DST, the Delaware Statutory Trust, allows you to actually take a partial deeded interest in a property. For instance, we did one already where we sold a little house in Inglewood. They knocked it down, they built $1 million home, and we moved that $400,000 into a self-storage facility in Texas.
12: Right.
0: As a partial owner. So now the mail or the money just shows up in my bank account. I don't have to
12: do nothing.
0: I don't have any, no personal liability on it. You know, I've got to make a good investment decision at the front, but you know, it removes a lot of that and it allows us to do it tax free.
12: Yep.
0: You know, and my uncle, God rest his soul, he managed a lot of the family stuff for a long time before I came back when he decided he wanted to retire. And he had a great saying. He said, they don't rent it, they don't use it, they consume it. And with the changes in the law, it certainly is encouraging that much more than it ever was.
12: Amen to that. Robin, great points. I really appreciate the call. And good luck to you as you start to unload these properties. I absolutely feel that. I'm ready to do the same thing.
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12: For the weekend, I opened the phone lines because y'all are like, you never take phone calls anymore. 303-713-8585. Chris, in the Springs, what's on your mind, Chris?
25: Hey, Mandy, longtime listener. Hey, you guys are talking about getting rid of your rental properties. You should look at the properties up in these ski towns.
12: Well, and to be clear, Chuck and I already have the money that we will take out of this condo sale because we have equity in it. We're going to use that to buy a house near our kids in Ohio. So we have a place to stay when we go visit them, and then we'll short-term rent that place out on a semi-regular basis just to, like, have a place. Because every time we go to Ohio, we spend so much money just staying there, right? So my money's already spoken for, but I appreciate the tip. I do.
25: Well, up in these ski towns, you know, Vail, Telluride, Steamboat, Breckenridge, they are getting rid of places up there. I looked the other day just at Breckenridge. There was like 560 places for sale. I used to live in Summit County for a long time, and I've never, ever seen that many places for sale.
12: Well, I think they changed the short-term rental rules, didn't they?
25: Yeah, but it's all the ski towns everywhere. In Colorado, it's just unbelievable. Yeah, get on the MLS list or something and look, and it's amazing.
12: The problem is that a lot of people can't afford to own that second property unless they can rent it out. And now, it looks like in Summit County, they've limited licenses. They will only allow a certain number of bookings per year. I mean, they're strict enforcement. So it's going to be really tough. And that's honestly, like, the house we're buying in Ohio, we're buying that with the idea of at least partially short-term renting it out just to cover the cost.
25: Yeah. Well, a lot of people are moving out of Vail now because they say it's old.
12: That's hilarious. Hey, man, I appreciate the phone call. Thanks for holding on. Maybe somebody does want to go out and buy themselves a mountain a house right now. I've now become the person who lives in Colorado that says things like, ugh, the traffic is so bad. Ugh. It's not worth it to go to the mountains in the winter unless you have a 4 or 5 day weekend that's not a normal 4 or 5 day weekend, especially because we don't ski. I don't ski. Anyway. Hey, I've got to say a big thank you to a listener named John. John is now, and you don't have to bring me gifts. That's not why I'm telling you to do this. But John, right before my vocal cord surgery, brought me a whole ton of stuff from Buc-ee's. And just to keep me company while I was recovering from my vocal cord surgery. And he heard us talking this week about the Mandoni Awards. Did you see this on social media, A-Rod? Did you see? I get here today because I've been out of the office for a few days. I get here today and I have a bag from John and it has a trophy. John has made me the first Mandoni Awards. Now, if you missed what the Mandoni Awards are, the other day I was kind of making fun of Victor Marks for claiming to be an eighth degree black belt in a form of martial art that his dad invented. And then his dad declared him an eighth degree black belt, which on the face of it, there's a 0% chance I would ever mention that to anyone again, let alone put it on part of my resume. But nonetheless, I said I should create my own awards so I could give myself an award every single year. So if you go to my Instagram or my Facebook, you can see the annual Mandoni Award for Mandy Connell at 850 KOA. Right there. Little golden microphone trophy. I love my listeners so much. But John is next level. And more snacks from Buc-ee's in the bag. So we got that going for us. But thank you, John. It is such, it made me laugh so hard today. Really belly laughed when I saw it. It's just outstanding. I love that you guys get me. You know, it's so hard when people don't get me and I have to explain myself and explain my jokes. You guys get me. You really, really get me. We're going to take a quick timeout. We will be back. When we get back, more of your phone calls. Oh, wait, none of you are calling. Wait, let me just check. Nope. No one on that line. That one either. Oh, that one either. So why? This is why we don't open up the phone lines, guys. No one uses them. Back after this.
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0: KOA News Time is 2 o'clock. I'm Chad Bauer. Criticism continues about the establishment of a $1.8 billion anti-weaponization fund. Both Republican and Democratic members of Congress have criticized it, calling it a massive slush fund for Trump allies and saying that money could go to people involved in the January 6th Capitol riot. Colorado Congressman Joe Neguse calling out Speaker Mike Johnson in a speech on the House floor.
7: Mike Johnson owes the country an answer. Will he allow these rioters, these convicted felons who assaulted Capitol police officers, will he allow them to be paid with taxpayer dollars out of this slush fund? And if not, what does he intend to do to stop it?
0: Republican Senator Mitch McConnell calls the fund utterly stupid and morally wrong. President Trump says the fund will help those who believe the federal government has unfairly targeted them. Lawsuits have already been filed to try to stop the fund. Labor disputes appear to be escalating as Cargill pauses beef production at its Fort Morgan plant, locking out over 1,700 workers. UFCW Local 7 President Kim Cordova says a strike at another plant could be on the way after 97% of union workers at Denver Processing voted to authorize a strike. They have another bargaining session set for Wednesday.
8: We'll know more on Wednesday if the company doesn't move and they don't settle their unfair labor practices. I don't think we'll have to wait for a lockout. You know, there's potentially a strike on the horizon.
0: Denver Processing is a subsidiary of JBS. They provide meat for grocery stores like King Soopers. Director of National Intelligence Tulsi Gabbard says she will resign from her job at the end of June.
9: She says that she is resigning and stepping away from public service because her husband has been diagnosed with a rare form of bone cancer. I just want to read to you a portion from her resignation letter. She writes, quote, "My husband Abraham has recently been diagnosed with an extremely rare form of bone cancer. He faces major challenges in the coming weeks and months. I cannot in good conscience ask him to face this fight alone while I continue in this demanding and time-consuming position."
0: That's ABC's Selena Wang. Fox 31 pinpoint weather, partly cloudy today. Can't rule out an isolated shower or thunderstorm and a high of 64. Tonight, partly cloudy, low 42. Weekend looking good, mostly sunny. 77 Saturday, low 80s Sunday, and on Memorial Day, it's 62 now in Denver. Our next update at 2:30. I'm Chad Bauer on KOA. From the KOA Traffic Center, here's Dave O'Brien.
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0: into the third hour of the show. Maybe Mercury is in retrograde or some weird astrology thing like that, A-Rod. A-Rod and I are having technical challenges, both of us, not just me. Not just me. He doesn't ask me anything kind of day. 56690 is how you text. 303-713-8585 is how you call. But can we talk about how funny Jared Polis was yesterday? Can
1: what
0: we
1: has just gotten have a into moment? This guy?
0: I'm telling you, he's going to run as an independent. He's going to run as an independent.
1: Why, though?
2: Like, kills his chances.
0: The Democrats are never going to nominate a gay Jew. So anti-Semitism is going to drive him into an independent race for governor. It sounds crazy, but does it?
2: He knows he's already, like, as a person, he knows he's already likable, right?
0: Well,
2: like, he's likable as a person. Politics aside, he's a great politician.
0: And this is what happened yesterday. Okay. He was doing his Healthy Colorado initiative, and he signs with great flourish. He signs a signs to paper. He walks over to the lectern. He grabs a carrot.
2: Viciously.
0: Takes a aggressively. Snappy couple bites out of the carrot, puts the carrot down, walks up to the microphone, and people start shouting out questions. Now, if you could just give me my audio, Anthony.
2: With pleasure.
0: Yep, here we go.
3: Any questions?
4: Yeah. Governor, have you spoken to the Trump administration or the president himself since Friday?
3: No.
0: Chewing his carrot.
5: Do you consider it a badge of honor to be censured by the Colorado?
0: Now, in case you can't hear, she says, do you consider it a badge of honor to be censured by the Democratic Party? This is how he responds.
5: Do you consider it a badge of honor to be censured by the Colorado Democratic Party?
3: I'm going to finish chewing my carrot. I can get out the word no, but I want to give a bigger one to that. One moment.
0: He Bugs Bunnied them. He fully Bugs Bunnied them. Snapped his carrot, and then bam. There you go. Yeah, so he actually kind of made a joke of the censuring. He was like, hey, now I got other stuff I can go to. I can say yes to other events that I want to go to. There you go. Mandy, how many surgeries or medical procedures have you had? Let's see. I never had any until 2009. My C-section. That started it all downhill. I don't know. C-section, sinus surgery, vocal cord surgery, eye surgery.
2: Lordy.
0: Endoscopies, colonoscopies.
2: How old were you your first surgery?
0: I was almost 40.
2: Okay.
0: No, I had eye surgery. I had LASIK when I was 30.
2: What? You had LASIK?
0: Oh, yeah.
2: Yet?
0: I still wear glasses. Don't even talk to me about it. I can't even.
2: I'm asking another question.
0: No, don't even ask. No, it's so annoying.
2: Did it go wrong?
0: No, it worked until I got pregnant with Q. And then when
2: what?
0: I got apparently, no one tells you this.
2: But did you know
0: that when you get pregnant, even your eyeballs can change shape?
2: So it's very common.
0: I'm 39 and pregnant, and about 2 months into my pregnancy, I can't see anything. So I go to my midwife and I said, hey, I can't see. Is that normal or something I should be worried about? She goes, oh, yeah, that happens. And I went, what?
2: Huh?
0: She goes, oh, yeah, even your eyeballs can change shape. I said, is it going to go back? And she looked at me just like this, A-Rod. This is exactly, she's doing the chart.
1: Oh, honey.
0: Oh, no, wait a minute. It gets better. She's doing the chart, and she's like, you're almost 40.
1: Oh,
0: probably not.
1: Oh, man.
0: Yeah.
2: Can you do it again?
0: I already did.
2: You did it a second time?
0: Yep.
2: Did it not work?
0: Still wearing glasses. I did a lens replacement the next time. And there you go. Mandy,
2: what?
0: You need to hold your own Mandoni Award. I saw on your social media over Ross and Michael Brown.
2: For those that watch The Office, I imagine it'll go like the Dundies.
0: Yes, yes. Be like, I am the recipient of I need to change my auto signature on my work email to 2024-2026 recipient of the Mandoni Awards.
2: You have to be your own MC. As much fun as I would have to be your MC, you have to be your own MC.
0: It's all Mandy all the time.
2: Wait, I just realized. MC, even though it's spelled E-M-C-E-E, MC, Mandy Connell.
0: Yeah.
2: Oh, man, it's right there.
0: Oh, yeah.
2: Oh, it's right there.
0: Mandy, love your show. What's your choice, collard greens or spinach? It depends on the situation. I do enjoy collard greens, but I also love spinach. I do not like kale. Kale is like spinach's disgusting cousin. Kale is what should decorate the plate, not something we should eat. Anyway, these are weird questions. 56690 is the text line. Oh, someone actually called. I didn't see. Hang on. Let's go talk to Jennifer in Parker. What's on your mind?
6: Hey, Mandy, I have to commemorate this momentous occasion you're taking calls.
0: Yes.
6: And this is Jennifer, not Jennifer, favorite texter. But
0: excellent.
6: What I want to ask you,
0: mm-hmm.
6: look, you've been really great on the Victor Marx stuff, but you're not overboard on it either. Like, you actually talk about other topics.
0: Right.
6: And you've had Scott on, you've had Barb on. You know, we're looking at a really divided Republican Party, a really divided governor's primary. And, you know, I got to tell you, I'm kind of discouraged. I mean, I think we're going to get another Democrat as a governor. And tell me, as I practice the Grateful Mandy, you know, process of gratefulness, you can tell I'm a little obsessed with mm-hmm. your show. How do I have courage? How do I keep myself encouraged moving forward through this election and the repercussions thereof? That's a long question.
0: Well, keeping yourself motivated and keeping perspective are two different things, right? And so I tend to lean in a very stoic direction. I've realized that not everyone can do this as easily as I can. I can just not worry about things that I can't control. And as one voter, the only thing you can do is cast your ballot. That is what you are responsible for. And if you want to go further, you can continue to talk to friends and neighbors. But since I know who this is, I know that you are in a bit of an ideological bubble, as I am, in terms of friends and neighbors, right? You know, and it's not for lack of trying. It's not like I exclude people, but we do self-sort into people, and my friends are mostly on the right for almost exclusively at this point. But you can only control what you can control. And to look at what's happening in Colorado right now and to remain hopeful about the chances of any Republican winning in the fall is a really tough challenge. But does it mean you quit? No. It means you continue to have the conversations and you hope for the best. But then you have to decide what you're going to do if, and I'm just going to go if or when, another Democrat gets into the governor's mansion. I think that that's an exceedingly good chance this fall, regardless of who comes out of the Republican primary, because Weiser and Bennett have very, very, very deep pockets. And I'm hoping that this is a really bruising primary. Who do you like? If you had to choose, as a matter of fact, A-Rod and I were talking about this earlier. If you had to choose Bennett or Weiser, which one would you choose?
6: Oh, I think Bennett. I think he does the least amount of damage.
0: Exactly.
6: As far as going further to the left. I will tell you, I've had personal contact with both candidates on the Democratic side through work. And you know, Phil Weiser can be really charming and engaging one-on-one, but when I saw him pull apart the best of the best on the Republican side, John Kellner, and try to pin, he's going to take your right away to mm-hmm. an abortion on him, which John said, I cannot go against the Constitution.
0: Right.
6: You know, it doesn't matter what my personal views are. When I saw him attack him in such a vicious way, showed me a side of Phil Weiser I do not like. Michael Bennett, I don't think he's got that kind of veracity.
0: Naked partisanship.
6: Yeah. And look, I know everybody calls him Bernie Sanders Light, but I just think that I've seen him on the Western Slope care about public lands in a way that's meaningful and not extreme. And I think he will do less damage. And
0: well, then I'm going to give you another task. Then any Democrats you do know, you need to advocate they vote for him. You know, Republicans can't really cross the aisle on this one. Right-leaning unaffiliateds need to vote in the Republican primary. They just need to.
6: Yeah.
0: So it's going to have to be Democrats and left-leaning unaffiliateds who need to have that conversation about Bennett.
6: Yeah. Let me ask you this. If you think it's, let's say Barb Kirkmeyer actually makes it through as a reasonable Republican that could actually affect change because she has a policy on roads and knows how to pay for them, has a policy on appointed commissions. If it was Barb Kirkmeyer against Bennett or Weiser, which do you think is a better contrast? Which is her better chance to win?
0: I think against Weiser. I think that her chance is against Weiser because all he's done as attorney general is sue Trump. And when you're talking, and all Barb does is talk about the real problems facing Coloradans here that need to be fixed. So it's a very stark contrast. I think Bennett is going to be better at the pivot to come into those issues on a regular basis. All right. Thank you for the call, Jennifer in Parker.
7: All right. Take care, Mandy the Great.
0: Thank you. I'll talk to you later. And let's take a break.
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0: I knew you were going to do that.
1: No, you didn't.
0: Your level of predictability is high.
1: No, it's not.
0: Very high. Mandy, my kids were in the car when Mandy talked about the award she gave herself. My third grader now thinks he can give himself a Student of the Year and Perfect Attendance Award.
1: He can.
0: Absolutely. Whatever your little third grader's name is, like let's say he's little Bobby, he'll have the Bob Danny Awards. And just give them out. He can make his own certificate and everything. I'm here to help. Completely. So, A-Rod, what is the stupidest thing you've ever spent money on? Like a decent amount of money that you were like, ugh, shouldn't have done that.
1: There's so many dumb things. I got to think.
0: Yeah.
1: It's
0: sad that the list is that long, but everybody's had that thing that they spent a lot of money on and then went, what did I even do? What even is that? Well, we are never going to approach the level of dumb that Trey Parker and Matt Stone now say they spent to buy and renovate Casa Bonita.
1: The national treasure?
0: Mm-hmm.
1: Casa Bonita! Come on.
0: $50 million.
1: That's a lot of money.
0: That is a lot of money. They were on Jimmy Kimmel, and they said it was a cool thing to do, but it was a really dumb thing to do. Yeah. Trey Parker said, but knowing what we know now, there's no way any smart business person would have done this. So there's definitely no way anyone else would have done it. So it wouldn't be there anymore. He then continued by saying, we would have been the richest comedians, except we decided to buy a restaurant. By the way, the restaurant brings in about 12,000 people a week, and they're just breaking even. And Trey Parker also joked that they'd be making their money back around 2040. 2040. Yeah. Yeah. Yeah. I was trying to think of the dumbest thing I've ever spent money on. Usually it's stuff that I think I'm going to like. I learned to stop doing this a long time ago, but when I would start a new hobby, and everybody has a friend like this. I used to be this friend. I'd start a new hobby. I wouldn't just start a hobby. I would have to go out and buy the finest equipment in order to engage in said hobby. And then, you know, a month later, I'm like, God, what am I going to do with all this crap I'm never going to use again? Mark in Golden, what's on your mind, Mark, on an Ask Me Anything Friday?
2: Mandy, I love when you open up the lines.
0: Well, you are the big fifth person to call today, so I'm glad you did.
2: Okay, so here's my point. So this is what's got to be changed. So if I sue you, Mandy, and then I lose, you should be able to come back to me with an attorney and collect the

0: companies don't represent anything about the books other than you can buy 2,000 books, you know, 100 books for $2,000 or whatever it is. So they're just saying you're buying a lot of books, but we're not going to, you know, affirm one way or the other that they're in any way, shape, or form. I think it falls on the Elizabeth School District, but unfortunately, they don't have librarians, as most small districts don't. So there's no one to do that job.
1: Okay, so here's my last point. Last point, like what happened to that deputy down there in I forgot where, south of here, Douglas County. So here's the other thing that really, I mean, it gets me so angry, Mandy. I mean, I feel like Douglas County should be able to go arrest Jared Polis for letting that guy go because, you know, I watched the YouTube on it, and that, I don't know if it was a captain. He had a bunch of medals on his shoulder. I figured it was somebody important in the police department, and he come out there and he named all the crimes that these two guys had did.
0: Yeah.
1: And they're just going to let him out. I feel like Douglas County should be able to go up there and arrest him, which won't happen, Mandy.
0: Well, they can't.
1: The last thing is that these guys cannot make decisions that break a constitution that lets a criminal out of the jail.
0: Well, that is a whole, but see, the guy, and I'll address this, Mark, on the other side because I'm late for a break. The governor has the powers to do what he has done. If you disagree with the governor having that power, then we have to roll back that power. But, you know, the chief executive gets some latitude, and Jared Polis, well, he used it in ways that have seemed to make everybody mad.
2: When was the last time you woke up actually feeling rested or got through the day without feeling stressed out? Yeah, over 50% of adults say they'd feel better if they got more sleep, and stress is often the biggest barrier. 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
2: 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And Amanda Knox joins Bobby Cass to talk about surviving prison and life nearly 20 years after being wrongfully accused.
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0: KOA News Time is 2:31. I'm Chad Bauer. Denver police arrested a teenager suspected of shooting and killing another boy last night inside the Montebello Recreation Center.
1: Mayor Mike Johnston says, "No statement can capture the grief we feel today. Our hearts are broken. To the family of the victim and the entire Montebello community, know that you have our deepest sympathies and our unwavering support. The Montebello Recreation Center will remain closed until further notice, and programs will be temporarily canceled." Carrie Mack, KOA.
0: 18 years ago today, in the town of Windsor, a massive EF3 tornado touched down. Winds were estimated at 165 miles per hour. It was nearly a mile wide at one point. The tornado covered 39 miles, and it left behind $193 million in damage in Weld and Larimer counties. One person died, 78 others were injured. Well over 1,100 homes were either damaged or destroyed. Another batch of UFO files has been released by the Pentagon. The latest drop includes over 50 videos and documents that were previously classified. One shows an F-16 jet shooting down an unidentified object flying over Lake Huron in February of 2023. The files were released by order of President Trump. Fox 31, pinpoint weather, partly cloudy today with a high of 64. Tonight, partly cloudy, low 42. And for the weekend, mostly sunny, 77 Saturday, lower 80s Sunday and Memorial Day. It is 63 in Denver. Our next update at 3 o'clock. I'm Chad Bauer on KOA. From the KOA Traffic Center, here's Dave O'Brien.
2: Denver highways are busier earlier than normal as drivers head out for the holiday weekend. Police had the right lane of southbound I-25 blocked before 84th Avenue, where they had someone pulled over. They just cleared out. That lane has reopened, but backups remain starting around Thornton Parkway. Southbound I-25 also heavy from I-70 to Colfax. There is a stalled car in the center lane of southbound I-25 at Park Avenue, 38th Avenue, adding to delays around there. Southbound I-25 slow from Santa Fe to I-225. There's also an accident on southbound I-25 at County Line Road, blocking the right lane, causing delays coming through the Denver Tech Center. Northbound I-25 is moving at 45 from Dry Creek to Yale and at 30 from Santa Fe to Spear. Eastbound and westbound I-70 are busy between I-25 and I-225. Westbound I-70 also a little slow around C-470 heading to the mountains. I-270 and I-225 both slow in spots. No delays on inbound Pena to DIA. And there are accidents at Buckley and Orchard and on northbound Himalaya at Hamden. I'm Dave O'Brien on KOA, 850 AM and 94.1 FM.
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5: Back for the last half hour of the show. I have so much good stuff on the blog today at mandyblog.com. And I just want to say again, a big thank you to all of you who have subscribed. Now, it has been brought to my attention that one Mr. Ross Kaminsky has more subscribers than I do, which, I mean, that's fine. That's fine.
6: Does he?
5: Yeah.
6: How many?
5: Not very many.
6: Okay.
5: I'm just going to double check. I'm pulling it up right now. Just double check. See if he's gotten any more subscribers, if I've gotten any more subscribers. Not that it's a competition, mind you. You know, not that it's, of course. I mean, you know, looks like Ross has 1,300 plus subscribers. So let's check the Mandy Connell situation right now. Let's see. Let's do that and check here. It doesn't show me my subscribers. I have over 1,000.
6: You do?
5: I do. But I can't get the number. It's not giving me the number.
6: Well, your exact just says 1K plus now.
5: Yeah, that's what I'm looking at, trying to get to.
6: Let's see Ross.
5: I'm not as handy on the app as I am on the desktop.
6: Ross.
5: Settings.
6: 1.3K.
5: I know. That's what I'm saying. He has like 200 more.
6: Yeah.
5: So we gotta fix that.
6: But he's had it for a while longer.
5: Yeah, but
6: then there's Brown. You know.
5: Ah, Brownie.
6: You beat him.
5: Well, I beat him yesterday.
7: You might have doubled up.
5: I beat him yesterday.
7: You might have doubled up, Brown.
5: Just say it. Did I?
7: Yeah.
5: Did I double him up?
7: You did.
5: Okay. Thank you to all of you who have subscribed.
6: Do you see his handle?
5: No.
6: Brown. At heck of a job.
5: Well, he really runs away from that.
7: Heck of a job, Brown.
5: Yeah. Tricky Vic just Brownie. Issued a sick burn on Michael Brown by pointing out that he was that Michael Brown.
7: Brownie.
5: Such a sick burn. So good. So
7: Brownie
5: clever.
7: Doing a heck of a job.
5: Yep. Yep. So if you want to, oh, here we go. Okay, so I'm at 1,113 subscribers right now, Anthony. So we just need like 200 people. Surely we have 200 people listening right now that would just do me a solid and go to mandyblog.com and hit the subscribe button. It costs you nothing. They're going to ask you if you want to pledge. You don't have to do any of that. They're going to ask you if you want to. There's nothing to pay for. It is free. You take the free subscription. The blog will always be free. And then I can beat Ross. Not that it matters. I mean, not that it's an actual competition. I'm just throwing that out there that it would be nice if I could beat Ross. Anyway, tomorrow morning at 9:30, I don't normally pimp stuff on a different radio station, but you really want to hear what Dean Singleton has to say with Peter Boyles tomorrow on KNUS at 9:30 about Victor Marx implying in a Facebook video that Dean had endorsed him, which he most certainly has not. Not even a little bit. So that's going on. What are you doing this weekend? You've got the races. What's happening at the Speedway this weekend?
6: Yeah, we've got the awesome traveling ARCA Menard Series West, the really, really cool series coming into town. Fireworks all weekend for Memorial Day weekend. It's going to be a dandy of a time.
5: I'm going to be doing some yard work. Looking forward to it. After all the rain this week, my grass, wow.
6: Yeah.
5: Wow. Same.
6: But we got the patches we got to patch up.
5: Yeah, we do. I got a pine tree I might have to cut a limb off of because now all the grass right under that one limb is dying. Just one limb. How is that possible?
6: I did, and I'm curious with our texters if they do the same. I finally this year decided to pay a guy to pull the weeds. I didn't want to do it. And I didn't have to pay too much. And it's cash, so it didn't count.
5: Yeah.
6: Money.
5: I mean, not real money.
6: Money math.
5: No, paying someone to do yard work that you hate is worth every penny.
6: Just the weeds. I don't mind anything else.
5: That's what I'm saying.
6: Anything else.
5: Like, we have to have a whole section of our yard redone. We're getting some quotes now. And
6: I looked out. I'm like,
5: you know,
6: no,
5: I don't want to do it. I don't want to move rocks ever again. I've done that.
6: Yeah, I've done that. I've done it all.
5: I just don't want to do it. And to your point, pulling weeds sucks.
6: Yes.
5: It absolutely sucks.
6: Yeah.
5: So that is a good expenditure.
6: It really
5: we call those a convenience expenditure. Like when you're going to something like Universal Studios Orlando and you pay to park in valet parking, I think it's like $50 now. Y'all, it's worth every penny. I will take my money so I don't have to walk the mile from the parking garage just to get to the entrance to the park. It is a mile. 1 mile. You're already going to be walking like 15 miles that day anyway. So convenience expenses. Actually, I will say this. You know, they always say money can't buy you happiness. To a certain extent, it can. Because you can take things off your plate that you hate. To your point, pulling weeds. To my point, walking a mile before I get to the theme park. I was thinking about this. Like, there's certain things I will not pay for convenience. I will not buy, for the most part, pre-chopped up vegetables like broccoli or cauliflower because the value proposition is not there. Because it takes me 4 seconds to chop up my own cauliflower or my own broccoli. So there are things like that that I won't pay for that other people will. But I've got something on the blog today that's very, very interesting. And the blog, by the way, is so good. So listen to Kevin O'Leary talking about the kids today. Just listen to this soundbite.
8: Can't stand it when I see kids that are making 70 grand a year spending $28 for lunch. I mean, that's just stupid. It's just, think about that in the context of that being put into an index and making 8 to 10% a year for the next 50 years. Can't stand
5: now,
8: it when I see kids.
5: If you read the responses on X, it is alternately people saying, right on, Kevin O'Leary, and then alternately young people saying, well, lunch is just that expensive, and it wasn't that expensive when you were young. This kind of mentality that everything was free and easy and we all ate lunch, ate out every day for like a dollar is ridiculous. First of all, as a young person, I never made close to 70 grand a year. Throughout my 20s, I think the most that I ever made in a year was maybe like $35,000. And that was the best year I ever had. I'm not even kidding. And you know what we did? We didn't go out to lunch. We just didn't. We brought our own lunch. It's this magical thing. And people are blown. Well, you know, you want to get out of the office. You can walk out of your office. You can sit on a bench somewhere or even sit in your car and have your lunch. Nobody's going to stop you.
6: I mean, it all does cost a gajillion dollars now, though.
5: But A-Rod, it's all relative.
6: It's not matched to...
5: Because when you're making $14,000 a year, a $7 lunch is equivalent to making $70,000 a year and a $28 lunch. You see what I'm saying? Lunch was cheaper, but we didn't make the kind of money people are making now. So it's all relative to inflation. Inflation works in every direction.
6: I feel like inflation's got a bigger leg up.
5: In the 70s, inflation was much higher than it is now. Much, much, much, much higher. Like crazy high. Plus, you know, my parents bought a house in the 70s and their interest rate was like 15% on the house. So the house was cheaper, but their payment was probably higher as a proportion of their income because the interest rate was so high. So everything, no generation ever had a cakewalk. No generation ever had it like so easy that they never had any kind of struggle bus. We all did. I mean, my grandparents lived in the same two-bedroom, one-bath house their entire adult life. The whole thing. They never moved into a bigger house. They never moved into a place with a garage. So the other part about this that made me think of it, because A-Rod sent me that video, Joel Berry from the Babylon Bee put this up the other day, and I saw it. And I thought, okay, this makes a lot of sense. He says, a few years ago, I tried to help out a family member who was having trouble, alternating between renting and homelessness. He had a job, and I told him I'd help him with his finances. When we met up, he was wearing a new pair of Jordans. When I delved into his spending, I found he was renting all of his furniture, his TV, and a video game system from Rent-A-Center. He ate fast food every day. I explained to him why that was such a bad idea. I told him how I get most of my furniture from Goodwill and garage sales. Told him rich people don't wear new Jordans. I even showed him how much his money would be worth in 30 years if he invested the money he was giving to Rent-A-Center. His response? Sorry, I need nice furniture and I need to look good. You either want to be rich or you want to look rich. And in order to be rich, you need to turn your back on looking rich for a while. Unless, of course, you find an amazing consignment store or an amazing thrift store in a really nice neighborhood so you can get your gently used clothes for a song and a prayer. Yours truly has done that for years. Years I've been wearing other people's clothes. Happy about it. Not all young people are in like this guy, right? There are young people out there who really are trying to make it. They're making good choices. They're barely getting by because they're not making enough money. I understand all of that. I was one of those, but what's just becoming untenable is the notion that somehow this generation, a generation that walks around with a computer in their hand, is somehow more put upon, worse off, more of a victim than any other generation before it. It's just, it's not rooted in reality. We have all had our challenges. We have all had, you know, situations that we had to deal with, navigate, maneuver, all of that stuff. So let's just stop with that. Let's just talk about the fact that it is hard these days. But if you choose to spend your money wisely, you will be okay. When I was in my 20s, or as I like to call it, my lost decade, when Chad Bauer was first covering heavy metal shows with long flowing locks of hair. I bet you had Fabio hair, Chad, didn't you, at one point?
0: No, I had a mullet, though.
5: Did you really?
6: Yeah, picks.
5: Was that a chullet? A Chad mullet?
0: Feathered, you know, parted in the middle, feathered with a nice little mullet. Yeah.
5: Picks or it didn't happen. I need to see the Chad Bauer mullet. Like, I want, okay, I will trade you my 1987 cop picture from my sorority when my hair fully takes up like 3/4 of the entire frame of
0: I've
5: the photograph.
0: I've got some pictures like that, too.
5: Oh, yeah. It's majestic.
6: No, we want to hear your accent. Your old accent.
5: Yeah, that's not happening right now. Anyway, so you bring me your mullet photo. I will trade you my 1987 David Coverdale from Whitesnake hair.
0: Nice.
5: Oh, yeah.
0: Okay.
5: It was something. Something.
0: Yeah.
5: Chad Bauer. Chad, what was that? I'm sorry.
6: He said we got one more caller if you want to get him
5: in. Oh, geez Louise. I didn't see who it was. Hang on. I'm pushing the button there and then I'm clicking the button here. Jim, in Eagle, I'll let you have the final word.
7: Hey, Mandy.
5: Yes.
7: Didn't you think in the 90s things were pretty easy?
5: For me, the 90s, I was broke. I was a young adult. Like I just said, the most I ever made in the 90s was about $30,000. I lived with roommates, often three, four roommates at a time. Never had a pot to pee in, never saved a dollar. So for me, was it financially great? No. But the notion, and now kids are like, well, I don't want to have a roommate. I'm like, a roommate? I would have been happy with a roommate. I had a gaggle of roommates at any given time because that's how we had to live because we were broke. It was just, it was different. So, you know.
7: I agree with that. But I just thought the 90s were pretty, a lot easier than today.
5: Well, the 90s for me were fun because I was making bad choices. So I can't pretend that some of my struggle was a little bit self-inflicted, but I came through it smarter, wiser, and I managed to avoid addiction. So you have that. Jim, I appreciate the phone call, man.
7: Thanks.
5: Have a good one. Ah, the glory years. The 90s. What was your best decade, Chad Bauer?
0: Probably the 60s.
5: When were you born?
0: 60s.
5: I was going to say, you're not that much older than I am.
0: No, I think we're the same age.
5: Yeah, are you born in 69?
0: 68.
5: Okay, so you're a little bit older.
0: Yeah, very end, yeah.
5: The elder Chad Bauer with an AR. No,
0: I would say the most fun, the 80s were the most fun.
5: I will tell you too, but that was also the teen years, so it was like our footloose and fancy free. I said this the other day, aren't you grateful that we got to straddle the digital divide?
0: Yeah, that
5: so we lived in a truly analog world before we were young enough to adapt quickly to a digital world.
0: Yeah, we had computer class, but there was no internet. It was just like word processing.
5: No, we learned how to make. We learned how to do programming where we made the little guy, the little dot go right, up, left, down, and it took like 6 weeks.
0: This, 20 print that.
6: Yeah, so we had the digital and with me before social media. So I think I actually came up.
5: But you never lived the fully analog life. And the fully analog life was glorious because you still had a level of privacy and autonomy that you do not have now.
6: I had that as a kid. I definitely did.
5: I mean,
6: not as much as you guys, but
5: we were completely unfettered. We were absolutely feral. Nobody had any inhibitions because nobody was taking pictures of you acting like an idiot.
0: Never.
5: It just didn't happen.
6: No, we had that too. I mean, the flip phones, you know, could take some pictures, but not well.
5: Yeah.
0: Very grainy pictures.
6: Very grainy.
5: I loved my childhood. I wish that I could give it to my kids, but you can't. They have their own things.
0: Yeah, we had jarts.
5: We did have jarts. We didn't have jarts, though.
6: What?
5: No, we didn't. My family didn't own jarts.
6: No, but, like, what are jarts?
5: Oh, jarts. This is one of my favorite consumer protection stories of all time. Jarts were these metal, like, big. They were about this big. This much was a metal spike that was down like this. And then you had, what is it called at the end of an arrow? Quiver? No. What is it? What is it?
0: I know what
5: the
0: you're
5: feathers
0: talking.
5: At the end of an arrow. Uh-huh. It essentially had big plastic versions of that.
0: Yeah.
5: And the goal was you put the little ring down and then you stood across the yard and you threw the jarts up in the air and they arced over and you wanted to stab them in the circle. Well, at some point, somebody decided to throw a jart over a house because children do things.
6: Oh, yes.
5: And it hit a little girl and killed her. Right. And her dad made it his life's mission to get jarts banned and he was successful.
0: Yeah, it was basically like a javelin, basically throwing
5: a
0: that
5: mini
0: javelin
5: around. Yeah.
0: Yeah.
5: But it was solid metal. I mean, it was heavy, too.
0: It was
5: not light. I did play with them, but we were never allowed to own them. We had big wheels that took all the skin off your knuckles. Come on. Glorious.
6: It's okay. We did eraser burns in school. Just sat there.
5: Oh, we did that.
6: Got a nice scar on my hand because of it.
5: We had cinnamon toothpicks in school. Did you have cinnamon toothpicks? What was the football pencil trade like in your school? What was that?
6: Rubber band. Big old lot of paper. Yeah.
0: With Trapper Keepers.
5: Did you guys not have a flourishing NFL football pencil market like we did
0: we
5: in
0: did
5: fourth
0: not.
5: Grade? Oh, yeah.
0: No.
5: It was a hot market. Oh. The nuns had to shut it down because we were out of control. And now it's time for the most exciting segment on the radio of its kind.
0: In the world.
6: Oh, he fell off a cliff. Bye.
5: Yes. Peter out if I've ever heard one of the day. All right. What is our dad joke of the day, please, Anthony?
6: I used to work at a Pepsi plant, believe it or not. But I left because it was soda pressing.
5: Oh, wow.
6: Yeah.
5: Wow. Yeehaw! That one's going to leave a mark. All right. Thank what you. Is our word of the day, please?
6: Oh, it's an adjective.
5: Adjective?
9: Fraught.
5: Fraught means rife with something. It means that
0: you're
5: there's
0: fraught with worry.
5: A lot of whatever it is you're talking about in an anxious way.
6: Specifically with emotional stress or worry.
5: Yes. Ah, there we go.
6: Yes.
5: All right. Which recording artist released the hit 1990s album, speaking of the 90s, Emotions, Daydream, and Butterfly, among others?
0: That would be Mariah Carey.
5: That would be Mariah Carey. And I'm not going to lie, I still love all of her old music. It's so, so good. Still stands the test of time. Anyway, what is our dad joke?
6: Well, first, it is noteworthy of all the iHeart employees to grace the guest chair of the day, only one is above 500.
5: Only
6: that would be Mr. Chad Bauer.
5: If that's
0: If that's not a jinx, I don't know what is.
5: It should be.
6: You are 5-4. Mandy, 48, 24, and 1. 24 losses. I think that's
5: Shut up
6: for you.
5: Shut up, Anthony.
6: Well, here we go. Let's make it 25 losses. Rhymes with these.
5: Rhymes with these.
6: And I do mean
0: the word
6: these.
0: Yes. Okay.
6: Yes. Two parallel ropes attached to a horizontal bar.
5: What's a trapeze?
6: That is correct. To breathe with difficulty and
5: Mandy. What is wheeze?
6: That is also correct. To identify someone vile or unethical, ball or bag
5: Mandy,
6: can follow.
5: What is sleaze?
6: That is correct. Idiomatically, these may fall on deaf ears.
5: Mandy, what are please?
6: And for the sweep, it's an ornate decoration just below a building's roof. Never heard this one.
5: Just below.
6: I'm going to give you a backup clue. Chad?
0: What are eaves?
6: Wrong.
5: Ooh.
6: And just for fun, I'm going to give it to you. A Batman villain, Dr. Blank. Mr. Blank.
5: That was not as helpful.
6: Arnold.
5: Is it a freeze?
6: Yes.
5: Okay.
6: That is.
5: All right.
6: All right, well. Was above 500.
5: Oh, you have a lot of losses.
0: Told you.
5: Look at how many losses Mandy has. Chad, you're so great.
6: Man.
5: Eat that, Chad Bauer.
6: The next win will be number 50, Mandy. The next one.
5: Now that's no pressure.
6: That's a jinx as well.
5: Yeah. Thanks for that. Appreciate you. Okay, guys, we will not be here on Monday. You can tune in to iHeartMedia's delightful Memorial Day programming. I have no idea what that is.
0: Yes.
5: Then we will be back on Tuesday. We already have another banger of a show coming up. Next week is going to be really good as we get closer to when the ballots are dropping. We're going to be spending a little more time on Tricky Vic. And someone asked me, Mandy, why won't you just tell us what you know? Well, if I say it on the radio, then I can get in trouble. But when you see it in a Democrat campaign ad after the general, it's going to blow your mind. Anyway, I want everybody to have a great weekend. And please, on Memorial Day, just take a moment out of your day, whatever you're doing, to just say, if you're a prayerful sort, maybe a reflective, if you're not a prayerful sort, a gratitude prayer for the people who actually are being honored on Memorial Day, all of the men and women who have died serving this country. And those are the people that we need to remember, because that is what the day is all about. So if you could just take a minute on Monday, we will see you on Tuesday. Keep it right here on KOA.
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13: It's August 2023. A county government meeting in Pennsylvania's Lehigh Valley. A young woman, early 20s, steps up to the mic to speak.
14: My two-month-old son was happily drinking milk from his bottle when he quickly started choking, turned blue, and went limp. My boyfriend transported our son to the changing table as I grabbed an anti-choking device and my boyfriend began assembling it. Two pumps of the device and my son was conscious, gasping for air and coughing up milk.
13: They all went to the ER to make sure the baby was okay.
14: But upon arriving at Lehigh Valley Hospital, the diagnosis quickly became something so different.
13: One of the doctors had a theory.
14: She stated to my father and mother-in-law that we are young, first-time parents who got frustrated with our baby and violently shook him to make him stop crying, and a confession would only make things easier for us.
13: The parents were told to leave the hospital without their son, and he wouldn't come home for 7 whole months.
14: I'm a postpartum mom dealing with the grief and the trauma of my son being ripped from my arms. And I'm a mom who lost everything in less than 24 hours due to one doctor's misdiagnosis. Enough is enough.
13: And then the next person speaks. And the next one. The stories they tell form a pattern of parents walking into a Lehigh Valley hospital to get help for a child, only to leave without them. And the same doctor's name kept coming up again and again. A pediatrician.
15: I ask you, what kind of doctor does this?
13: 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From Serial Productions and The New York Times, I'm Diane Neary. And this is The Preventionist, a story about a doctor and the rise of a powerful field of pediatric medicine.
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0: KOA News Time is 3 o'clock. I'm Chad Bauer. Tina Peters is speaking out about the commutation of her sentence by Governor Polis. In a post on X today, she says the Democrats have once again shown that if you do not stay within their party line, they will try to destroy you. They are attacking the governor for showing mercy, and they have to put a bullseye on a 70-year-old nonviolent first-time offender. Peters posted that she thanks Governor Polis for being willing to stand up in the middle of this persecution and do what he believed was right. Peters is set to be released on June 1st. It's a long weekend for most people, and according to National Weather Service meteorologist Bruno Rodriguez, the next couple of days will be mostly dry.
30: Saturday looking to break around 70 degrees or so into the low 70s for the urban corridor, and then by Sunday should be scraping the lower 80s.
0: Monday, there is a greater chance of some showers and storms. Another meatpacking plant strike could be on the horizon after 97% of Denver Processing's UFCW Local 7 members voted to authorize a strike. Union President Kim Cordova says consumers will start to feel the strain if there's a strike.
1: This hurts our local economy. This hurts, you know, everybody in the state of Colorado. I mean, meatpacking and this work is very important.
0: This comes after Cargill has locked out around 1,700 workers at its Fort Morgan beef plant after union members rejected a new contract offer. City officials warning the shutdown could significantly impact Fort Morgan's economy because the plant is a major employer and utility customer. Kevin Warsh is now Federal Reserve Chairman after being sworn in today.
2: It's the honor of a lifetime to be called back into public service. And with this oath, I've accepted a high and solemn responsibility.
0: The 56-year-old is succeeding Jerome Powell, whose term expired earlier this month. Trump says he wants Warsh to be completely independent and do a great job. Fox 31 pinpoint weather, partly cloudy today. Stray shower, thunderstorm possible, a high of 64. Tonight, partly cloudy, low 42. And for our three-day holiday weekend, mostly sunny, 77 Saturday, low 80s Sunday and Memorial Day. It is 63 now in Denver. Our next update at 3:30. I'm Chad Bauer on KOA. From the KOA Traffic Center, here's Dave O'Brien.
3: Denver highways are pretty busy for this early on a Friday afternoon as drivers head out for the holiday weekend. Both directions of I-25 busy in the Denver Tech Center. Northbound I-25 also slow from I-225 to Hamden and again from Santa Fe to Speer. And there is an accident on northbound I-25 before 84th Avenue. That's blocking the right lane. Delays start around I-76. Southbound I-25 is slow from I-70 to Colfax. There is a stalled vehicle on the right shoulder of southbound I-25 before 38th Avenue, adding a little bit to delays around there. Both directions of I-70 are heavy between I-25 and I-225. There is a stalled vehicle on northbound I-225 approaching Mississippi on the left shoulder. That's causing delays that start around Iliff. No delays on westbound I-70 heading to High Country or on inbound Peña heading to DIA if you're headed out of town this weekend. And there is an accident on westbound Hamden at Himalaya. I'm Dave O'Brien on KOA, 850 AM and 94.1 FM.
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0: Happy Friday. Welcome to it. Dave Logan, Ryan Edwards, Shelby Harris. What's up, Shel?
1: What up? How we doing today?
0: Doing great. Dave, good to see you.
2: Good to see you guys, too.
0: How are we all feeling here in advance of game two? We got the Avs up on the screen. Everybody's getting excited. No Cale Makar, and that is a little bit of a...
2: kind of a disappointing crowd turnout.
0: Oh, the 3 hours.
2: Yeah, that's right.
0: 3 hours before puck drop.
2: Maybe there'd be a ball arena already lined up, ready to go. No, I'm feeling good.
0: You're feeling good?
2: I mean, I wish Cale Makar was going to play. We talked about this yesterday, and I didn't think yesterday, given the fact that he'd been off for 7 days and then couldn't play in game one, I didn't think he'd go tonight. At least he skated some in pre-practice.
0: Morning skate. Yeah, he looked good. He looked good out there.
2: So I don't know, man.
1: Yeah?
2: I don't know.
1: I would have to say this is a gotta-have-a game.
0: Unquestionably.
1: Gotta-have-a game.
2: I agree.
1: And I think it might be, you know, warranted to say you might panic a little bit if you lose this game, because this is such a huge game when it comes to, you can't lose two at home.
2: Mm-hmm. Well, the easy math is, if you lose tonight, the Avs have to, if they win the remaining two possible games at home, they've got to beat Las Vegas twice in Vegas. Or, an even more succinct way to put it, they would have to beat Vegas 4 out of 5 times.
1: And that's tough. It doesn't matter who you're playing.
0: Sure.
1: Like, that's a tough thing to do. And we see it in baseball. We see it in these basketball games. It's hard to beat somebody that many times in a row. So, you know, you got to have a game for the Avs. But I still feel good.
0: I mean, I feel good about it, too. I feel like we talked about it.
2: You better hope they win. You're going to get run out of town.
0: Consistently, I felt like we all agreed yesterday that they were the better team on the ice and that they gave that game away. I thought we all came to the same conclusion.
2: Yeah, we did kumbaya a little bit yesterday, but there was one of us in here, can't remember which one, there was one of us in here that just said, it's going to be easy. It's,
0: yeah, Shelby.
2: No problem. Why Shelby?
0: I'll stand by it. And
2: you picked either a sweep or a gentleman's sweep. Yep. So the Avs, and I think the Avs will win tonight, but they better get to it.
0: They got to get to it. Yeah,
1: quickly. They got to start off fast. Like last game where they did all this stuff, you know, hitting the crossbar, doing all this extra stuff in the first period. They got to actually execute and finish this first period. They got to jump out to at least a 1-0 lead, 2-0 lead in that first period.
0: If they get the gentleman's sweep, though, I want the same energy
2: to
0: match.
2: Crow. No, okay. No. I'll say, Ryan, man, oh, man, you saw this coming. I didn't. Congratulations.
0: Yeah, if they went four straight.
2: I'm hoping you're right.
0: Okay.
2: I'm hoping you're right.
0: Yeah.
2: I was worried about stuff, about overlooking an opponent.
0: When I used to be worried, you'd call me scared.
1: Skirt.
2: Yeah, I never want to overlook an opponent.
0: Okay.
2: I never want to disrespect the game. So there's a difference between those two things and being scared.
0: Okay.
2: Right?
0: I try to understand the definition
2: I'm not scared.
0: No, and I know you're not.
2: But
0: when I say, I'm just a little worried.
2: I am respectful of the game and how hard it is. Absolutely.
0: Every time 100%. I said I was worried, though, you're like, oh, you're scared.
2: Well, you know. Because you fret. I think that would be the word I use.
0: I do fret.
2: You fret more than we do.
0: I do fret a little bit.
1: Not a little bit, a lot of bit.
0: Okay. Yeah. But I'm not fretting about this. I'm in on this. Now, last night, interestingly enough, the other series, right, in the East, the home team got blown out.
2: I didn't see that coming.
0: 6-2.
2: Carolina's first loss, right?
1: First loss of the postseason, right?
0: First loss of the postseason. Mm-mm. Does that, I don't know, it's a completely different series. It has nothing to do with the Avs, but does it reframe a little bit maybe for Avs fans? Like, hey, it's tough to win in the postseason. It's tough to win even on home ice.
2: Maybe. I mean, yeah, maybe. I think Carolina will win that series. I think the Avs are going to win their series. But I honestly haven't seen enough of Carolina to really break them down in terms of how they play. Montreal, bigger. It's a little bit similar in that regard to the series we have here in Denver, right? I mean, Vegas is, we talked about it yesterday, big defensively. So, to Shelby's point, I thought the Avs came out with really a lot of energy. I didn't think they came out flat, as some people indicated. But I mean, they, as Shelby said, they got it. I mean, they've hit the post. I don't even know how, if they keep. I think they do. They keep that stat.
1: Do they?
2: I think they keep the stat. I mean, they keep stats on everything.
0: True.
2: I mean, I'll bet the Avs have hit the crossbar or a post 10 times in the postseason. And I'm not even embellishing.
0: I completely agree.
2: You can hear that. I can still hear the clang.
0: Yep. Clink. Logan O'Connor, it seems like all he knows to do is hit the post. And
2: Nelson's hit the post.
0: Another one. Yeah. Mm-hmm. So you need some of those to go in. And we talk about puck luck. They did not have
2: good.
0: You're
2: going to say that slowly and carefully.
0: Every time, yeah. I very emphatically.
2: Can we talk about luck? Yeah. Good.
0: Well, you have to emphatically say that's it right. Good. Because if you don't, people are like, wait, what did you just say?
1: Yeah, you heard me.
0: That's right. But they had bad puck luck this last game, hopefully tonight. And yep. Maybe they don't even need it. I mean, maybe one of the, I know the Makar stuff is certainly prevalent. It's important. But maybe they are going to show up as the better team on the ice and they don't even need to have the lucky bounces. I do feel, though, the reason Vegas won that game in a lot of ways is because they did have that on their side. And the Avs, to their credit, they said, we gave that one away. Both Jared Bednar and Nate McKinnon, they both said, we gave that one away. And I feel the same way. That's why I'm optimistic.
2: Okay.
1: Well, I don't like that.
0: Oh, why not? Okay.
1: Give credit to the fact that Hart, the goalie for the Golden Knights, was tremendous.
0: It was good.
1: Their defense, you know, obviously the Avs had their shots, but their defense did just enough to really neutralize them. So you got to give them credit. You can't, like, it's easy to say, it just wasn't our day, but you got to give them credit to the opponent. You got to let it know. They're like, yeah, we got beat today.
0: It's an interesting question. It's a good question. And we sometimes debated, I guess, in sports talk radio, right? With is that more of a loss, or did you win that game, right? Did you lose that game, or did you win that game? And that's, I don't know. I think every game has that. So, I mean, if it's a really good game back and forth, I never think of it like that. But if it's one like this, where by every metric, the Avalanche were, besides the final score, obviously, they outshot them, they outhit them, they did so many good things. I felt like they gave that one away. Is that fair?
2: Yeah. I mean, I it's fair. But I think ultimately, with respect, I think it's almost irrelevant.
0: Yeah, sure.
2: I mean, the bottom line is they're down 0-1. And like Shelby said, they have to find a way. I mean, the pressure's on the Avs tonight. The Avs have to find a way to win this game. I think they'll feel much better about themselves. I do think there is reasonable. I think it is reasonable to be pretty damn concerned about Cale Makar. You know, we're talking about one of the best defensemen, not only this year, but in Avs history. And maybe even if he has a healthy career and plays another, whatever, 8-10 years, maybe he goes down as one of the best defensemen ever. When you lose a guy like that, who is such an offensive generator as a defenseman, and Jared Bednar's done his best to try to put a positive spin on it, right? Other guys have step up. I mean, all the things that you have to say as a head coach, in this case of the Avs. But the reality is, man, if you take, I mean, you would say McKinnon or Makar. If you said right now, if everything's equal, who's the best player on the Avs? I mean,
0: probably McKinnon.
2: It'd be one of those. But I don't think by much. Mm-hmm. I don't think by much.
0: Pretty close.
2: So to lose, you know, lose one or 1A, and it's one thing, again, if we knew that, hey, this thing is really improving, we think there's a pretty good chance he's going to be able to go games 3 and 4 in Vegas. Reality is we don't.
1: Not at all.
2: And so people are talking about, well, separated shoulder. I mean, it depends on what degree the separation might not be a separated shoulder. Might be a sublex shoulder. I'm just saying, might be. And those are two totally different injuries. And that's not an injury. I mean, you can, in some cases, you can strap that arm down, but you don't have full range. You can't lift the arm past parallel shoulder height. And it really limits what you do. And he's got to be able to dish out punishment and take punishment. So I just keep my fingers crossed that we're going to be able to see him at some point.
1: It's just very worrisome. And, you know, we talked about this a little bit yesterday, but shoulders are a big deal, especially in the sport of hockey. You know, and if every time he lifts his arm up, his shoulder is slipping out of place, that is not a good feeling. That feeling right there that you're talking about of your shoulder sliding out of place. Because usually if you have a, you know, sublux, something that's like a labral issue and some other issues. And so you just don't, like Dave said, this might not just be a
2: separation.
1: And it might also not be a situation where you see him in this series. He's skating, he's doing all he needs to, but that's the bare minimum in hockey. You got to be able to shoot. You got to be able to deliver some punishment, like Dave said. So,
0: or be punished into the wall.
1: Yeah, I mean,
2: you got to be able to withstand stuff.
1: That's right. You can't lose your guy after, you know, he starts the game, and that's also the biggest thing. You know they're going to be after him because they know he's hurt. Hockey is a sport where you can kind of follow and attack people when they're hurt. And a shoulder into the glass, you might as well go sit down next to coach.
0: One last thing on this, and then I want to ask you guys about the Broncos and some of these things that are out there right now. So do you think that, and again, all speculation, the adjustment that they had to make in game one of not having Makar, maybe we'll see a little bit, I don't know, more fluid, more a better communication out there because you already know you're not going to have him. You haven't had him now for a game because we talked about, like, Achan was the guy that they put in there in place to start, but he only played 9 minutes. So the rotations are all different. You're used to a guy that plays 30 minutes. So will the idea of not having him help you in game two because you've already experienced it? It's all theoretical, but I'm asking.
2: Yeah, maybe. I mean, but his situation, I think, was similar in terms of how they prepared for the game. I mean, they were hoping to have him game one, right? Then he couldn't go. I'm guessing they were hoping to have him tonight. Doesn't look like he's going to be able to go. So the fact that they played game one without him, I think, is a plus for Jared Bednar only in terms of seeing what he likes, mixing and matching some of the lines, deciding who's going to get a little more time, what your power play is going to look like, because obviously he's not there, so you can't team him with McKinnon. In that regard, yes. Just from a skill standpoint, I'm not conceding anything, but there's no diminishing what losing a guy like that means to your lineup. I mean, I've got a couple of friends who are really devout Avs fans, and I'm talking to them today, having a cup of coffee, and this, like, well, I mean, okay, he's not going to be there. So they're really deep. They go four lines deep. I'm like, bro, we're not talking about just a guy.
1: One of the guys.
2: We're talking about one of the best players in the world.
0: Right.
2: So I just, you know, I think the Avs can win. I still have reasonable hope that they'll win this series. But to me, without him, it is going to be a damn dogfight. It just is.
1: Like you were saying yesterday, though, Dave, and I think the best part of him missing game one is, Dave, you were mentioning that, you know, Kevin Carr leads the fast break. He leads the power plays. And so they have a game where were able to figure out, all right, since Kale's not going to be
2: here, who's it going to be?
1: Who's going to be the guy? Because obviously we had power plays and we didn't take advantage of them. Well, they did score once, but it's multiple where they didn't take advantage of them. So now the idea is we feel a little bit more comfortable. Our game plan's a little bit more cemented. And so we can go out there and actually execute. Even though we are missing one of the best players in the game, we understand where we kind of messed up last game, and this is how we can fix it.
2: And it seemed like their power play had sort of settled in the second round against the Wild. It was abysmal against the Kings. It was better in the second half of the season. It was really bad at the start of the season. So, again, that's how Jared Bednar makes his money. Mix and match, and a lot of that, I think, is, I'm sure they use analytics, but a lot of that to me would be just your gut telling you who you like in certain situations at a given time of the game. If you want to change up your lines, I mean, Coach Bednar is going to earn his money in this series.
0: No question about it. All right, we'll come back to the Avs here in just a little bit. We were talking about it before we came on the air. Our guy Ben DiNucci on Kay Adams. Kay Adams, man, she's got all these different great sound bites. Garrett Bowles talked to her the other day. That was really good. But he was talking about how we're expecting to see more up-tempo offense. Things he told us. We had him on the air, and he talked about how excited he is for what the offense is going to look like for the Broncos with Bo Nix and Davis Webb calling plays. But one thing that he mentioned that I don't know about, and I was asking you about it before the show, about we might see more spread, because he mentioned Texas Tech, and he mentioned his time there with Pat Mahomes, obviously, down there, and the kind of offense they run there in college. Does a fundamental fingerprint of the offense change with a new play caller, even if the design of the system is still here with Sean?
2: I would say no. I think the offense will have a lot of similarities. I think if Davis really is to be the primary play caller, if not the exclusive play caller, then he'll work his way through that process in OTAs, in mini camp, in training camp. And then there's going to be, I think, part of the process will be in the first quarter of the season, allowing Davis Webb to kind of gain some traction, right? He's not going to be as good a play caller in weeks one or two as hopefully he is in weeks 11 or 12. So he may, you know, in retrospect, you look back on week one or week two, and there may be a handful of plays where he's like, damn, I mean, I'm not sure what was I thinking, right? But I think, Sean, in that case, you got to let him feel his way into this. You don't just roll out of bed and all of a sudden you're an elite play caller. But I'm not sure about the spread. I mean, if he means they'll be in more 2x2 formation and that he's calling that the spread, maybe, but there could be two of those four receivers that are tight ends and you motion one back in or you reset. I don't see them getting away from all of their 12 and 13 personnel stuff, because if you run the ball out of the conventional 2x2, it does limit your running game. Mm-hmm. It really does. So I just don't, I mean, to me, Sean's always been a run guy. I just don't know that I see them deviating from that, at least to that extent.
1: Well, you know, you can always get some 2x2 motion where, you know, an insert comes in and takes up some space, but that's only does so much. I've always said this about being in Denver and being on the Broncos. I've always said they should run more up-tempo, because you would murder the other team's defense. They'd be shredded by the time the second quarter comes along. They wouldn't be able to catch their breath. And I've always said this too. I always feel like the Broncos should never lose a game at home. And so with, you know, Davis Webb's, his background at Texas Tech and also just, you know, the no huddle part of it, I've always thought that they should be using this. And I think you might get a little more of that. But I think the biggest thing for Sean Payton and Davis Webb is for them to, for him not to feel like there's somebody just right behind him waiting to take the play call.
0: Sure, sure.
1: He has to feel comfortable and confident that he's allowed to mess up, that he's allowed to maybe call the wrong play, that he's allowed, like, that sometimes happens. But
2: it's going to happen.
1: It's going to happen. And you don't want it to be that, okay, he had one bad game. Now all the reports are, okay, they're taking play calling back from him. That's not what you want, especially with a young player caller. You just want to instill the confidence in him. And, you know, I think this overall, this OTA period and camp will really let him learn what his team is, and he'll call plays accordingly. But he's not going to be perfect.
0: Well, no, but he might not have Bo Nix in OTAs or mandatory minicamp. So how does that impact the way he is preparing for this season?
1: Well, Bo's still there, though.
0: Okay.
1: So you still get to work with his mind. You know what I mean? You still are going over the plays, and yeah, he may not be able to go out there and physically run through the plays, but he can stand there and visualize it. You know, we always talk about mental reps in NFL, especially if you're

0: you know, just like how they do it. So I believe in this coaching staff. I believe that they're just going to put their players in the right position. I'm very interested to see how they're going to use Marvin Mims and Jalen Waddle. And that's just a lot of speed. It reminds me of those old Kansas City days when they had Tyreek Hill just, I just remember this play. He did a up and under, you know, like a under, a dragon up, and he cooked Chris Harris. And Chris, like, what you want me to do? I can't run with him forever. And so at the end, it was on us. But man, like, when you have that much speed, it puts guys on islands, and a lot of DBs don't like that.
1: Yeah, that'll be fun, especially the creativity of how he can use those guys. And of course, Courtland Sutton is along for the ride too. All right, Roth and Rolling here on a Friday. Very excited to be with you, Dave Logan, Ryan, and Shelby Harris. We'll come back. I want to spend a little more time on Bo Nix. We'll get to that next. This hour's chance to win $1,000 coming over the next 5 minutes, thanks to South State Bank. 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
14: KOA News Time is 3:31. I'm Chad Bauer. The Montbello Recreation Center is closed after a shooting inside of the facility last night.
15: One teenager is dead, another arrested following this deadly incident. Denver police are actively investigating this as a homicide. DPD Police Chief Ron Thomas said in a statement, "While the investigation is ongoing, the incident appears isolated as the parties were known to each other. We ask the community to keep the victim's family, loved ones, and the entire Montbello community in their thoughts." Carrie Mack, KOA.
14: More details leading up to NASCAR champion Kyle Busch's death are coming out. According to the 911 call, an ambulance was requested to come to the GM Charlotte Technical Center in Concord Wednesday after he was experiencing shortness of breath and was coughing up some blood. Busch was in the racing simulator before being transported to the hospital. His death was announced yesterday, a few hours after his family said that he was undergoing treatment due to a severe illness. Busch was 41. Fox 31 pinpoint weather, partly cloudy today with a high of 64. Tonight, partly cloudy, low 42. And for the weekend, mostly sunny, 77 on Saturday, warming up to the lower 80s Sunday and Memorial Day. It's 64 now in Denver. Our next update at 4 o'clock. I'm Chad Bauer on KOA. From the KOA Traffic Center, here's Dave O'Brien.
16: It is busy early on Denver highways as we head into the holiday weekend, and there are several issues adding to slowing. An accident on southbound I-25 before Orchard is blocking the left lane. Delays start at Arapahoe. An accident on northbound I-25 at 84th Avenue has been moved from the right lane to the right shoulder of the ramp to 84th. That is causing slowing on that ramp. A stalled car is with the safety patrol on the right shoulder of southbound I-25 before 38th Park Avenue. That is adding to slowing heading into the downtown area. Eastbound and westbound I-70 are both heavy between I-25 and I-225. There's just some minor slowing on westbound I-70 heading into Idaho Springs if you're going to the mountains this weekend. No delays on inbound Pena if you are heading out of town through DIA. And the right lane of eastbound C-470 is blocked by some police activity after Wadsworth. I'm Dave O'Brien on KOA, 850 AM and 94.1 FM.
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17: If they get the gentleman sweep, though, I want the same energy
18: you can
17: to match.
18: Talk, Crow. No. I'll say, Brian, man, oh man, you saw this coming. I didn't. Congratulations.
17: Yeah, if they went four straight,
18: I'm hoping you're right.
17: Yeah,
18: I just didn't. I was worried about just because I worry.
17: Literally. Every time 100%. I said I was worried, though, you're like, oh, you're scared.
18: Well, you know, because you fret. I think that would be the word I use.
17: I do fret. Fearless from Pink Floyd. That's what I am. Fearless. Coming to the Avs tonight. Welcome back, Dave Logan, Ryan Ebers, Shelby Harris, 56690 is our KOA Common Spirit Health text line. Get into a bit of conversation about the NBA playoffs coming up here at the top of the hour. All sorts of great coverage here on the Avs. Talk about the NFL. We've got a lot of topics on that as well coming up here in just a little bit. So we touched on at the very tail end of the show yesterday about Mina Kimes and Ben Solak and their top. Well, they put Bo Nix at 20th, their top quarterback rankings. And I don't want to necessarily hammer that because I think that's kind of been done. But what I do want to ask you guys is their list was all about projecting 3 years out. So in their minds, Bo Nix is the 20th ranked quarterback for the next 3 years. That's where they view. And they have guys like Drake May is number five. They've got Jordan Love number nine, Caleb Williams at eight. So I mean, just the same draft class as Bo Nix, right? Drake May, he's five. Caleb Williams is eight. Jaden Daniels is 10. You guys are all like miles ahead of where Bo Nix is. So why is it that there's a more optimistic view of those quarterbacks for the next 3 years than Bo Nix? Because Dave, we've argued that Bo Nix might be in the best situation of all of them based on the coach that he's paired with.
18: I don't have a good answer. I don't have a good answer for that. I think there. My guess would be that there's a bit of a national narrative that Bo is a guy that dinks and dunks, that is at his best when he leaves the pocket. Instead of looking at his scrambling ability as a plus to extend plays, an accurate thrower, really accurate when he's on the run, I think there are some, because it fits their narrative. Their narrative coming in to the draft that year was, I mean, this guy is not even a first-round draft choice. There were people that I saw. I mean, actually, a couple people that I follow that had him as a third-round draft choice.
19: Really?
18: Yeah. So I think a lot of people who do what we do, which is maddening to me, would rather be right about something mm-hmm. and wait for something to happen that would allow them to build the building to show that they were right all along, rather than just say, listen, man, you know what? I missed on this kid. He's better than I thought he would be. And to say, you know, they couch it, I would think, nothing against those two, but by saying, well, this is a three-year project. Come on, man. We don't even, 3 years from now, you don't even know who's going to be in the league.
19: Nah.
18: I mean, you can't, all that does is buy them the ability when people like us say, okay, you got Bo Nix, based on what you've seen the first 2 years, you've got him as a 20th ranked quarterback. And so they can qualify by saying, well, yeah, because this is a three-year projection. This is not what we forecast for this year. The NFL is a year-to-year proposition my book.
17: I completely agree. And by the way, Bo Nix, he's the only quarterback in NFL history to win 20 or more games and pass for 7,500 yards and 50-plus touchdowns. The only quarterback to ever do that.
19: Yeah, and I just believe that, obviously, just being in Denver is a problem. You're going to rank other quarterbacks higher, but this is just, it's so hard for me to even talk about this type of stuff just because it's so asinine. It's so trash, like, listening to people try to explain why certain quarterbacks aren't where they're supposed to be. And, like, I'm just looking at some of this list, like her top 10, and it just doesn't make a lot of sense to me because Patrick Mahomes got hurt, and he didn't even have one of his best years. Jaden Daniels missed most of the season. You know, Justin Herbert has still not proven himself.
17: Never won a playoff game.
19: You know, it still hasn't proven himself. I still think Justin Herbert is a great quarterback, but still don't, you know, still have not, hasn't proved himself. In 3 years, the Rams are making it seem like every year they're just going to keep throwing money at Matthew Stafford. So I don't know how he'll still be around. And so this list just doesn't make sense. And didn't they say Mendoza was higher than?
17: Yeah, Mendoza right now is 16th on this list.
19: And that's, I just think we get too caught up in just trying to stay relevant and get some of these topics. But then when you do lists like this, you lose all credibility.
17: Yeah.
19: And I think that's what hurts Mina Kimes and the most is like, this list is, it's crazy. It's truly crazy. But, you know, just with Bo Nix being that low, I love it because you know why?
17: Motivation.
19: Motivation. Man, you know what? He's going to have a chip on his shoulder. He's going to go out there and just, he's not going to say anything. Just go out there and prove every week why you're one of the best quarterbacks in the league.
20: Yeah, I don't think he would be one guy that, getting to know him a little bit, I don't think he gives two blanks about any list, good or bad. Now, but I do think he's competitive enough and somebody will tell him about this and he'll use that. It's just, I mean, it's an opinion based on what? What would the criteria be for Mina and Ben to formulate this list? Is it, what's it on? So if you're going 3 years out, we have no idea.
17: That's right.
20: What those stats are going to, so it can't be stat driven, right? So if it's not stat driven or analytic driven to that level, what exactly is it
19: feelings.
20: Based on?
19: Feelings.
17: Yeah.
19: It's feelings, Dave. He's got a feeling.
20: Right, and Ryan that's covered you, that song back
19: and that's how
20: 2000,
19: you
20: get
19: all,
20: I think.
19: All accountability.
17: Rough from my range.
19: You get a lot of all accountability because you say, oh, this is just my list.
20: No, I'd love to know.
17: Yeah.
20: Because Mina Kimes, you know, I don't know Ben as well, but Mina Kimes has a you know, reputation in terms of doing her homework, of, you know, being accountable. You don't always agree with what she says. She's taken some shots, you know, from people. But I mean, if you're in the media at that level, you're going to take some shots because you're going to offer opinions that people are not always going to agree with. But I just like to know, based on what do you base it on?
17: And I love the point that both of you are making. 3 years in the NFL, like who are even the best teams?
19: Man, Dante Moore, any of these guys, any of these guys could come out and end up really taking over.
20: Where's JJ McCarthy in that list? Just asking for a friend.
17: He's not even on it.
20: That's disappointing my friend.
17: Kyler is 18. Kyler
19: is
17: ahead.
19: Your future starting quarterback of the Minnesota Vikings.
17: Kyler is ahead of Bo Nix.
19: And that's crazy. Because Kyler hasn't won a single thing in this league. Bo Nix had this Bronco team on pretty much, he got hurt the week before who was that, against the Bills?
17: Yeah, he got hurt at the Bills game.
19: At the end of the Bills game, he got hurt.
17: Yeah.
19: And I truly believe if this team has the Bo Nix, they're playing the Super Bowl. So, and I hate, because you know all the hate, especially because Mina Kimes' name is attached to it. I'm saying, oh, she's a woman, she doesn't know what she's talking about, all this. I don't think that's true. I think you can, you can learn so much from football, from watching, and just being in the room. And
20: she's well-studied.
19: 100%.
20: Like her or not, but when I've seen her countless times on TV, you can tell that she's prepared, mm-hmm. and she'll have an opinion, and it's based on preparation, it's based on people she's talked to. I mean, she doesn't come in just firing from the hip. That's why I'd like to know what the criteria is.
17: Mm-hmm.
20: And I'm counting, Ryan, on you being able to provide that.
19: I don't think we're going to get that.
17: I listened to the podcast. I listened to the most of the hour and a half that it was.
19: Are you? Wow.
17: Well, because I wanted to understand it as well. Like, I didn't. I fast forwarded initially just to listen to Bo, and then I was like, okay.
20: Did you see where McCarthy was going to be on the list?
17: I waited to see where JJ was.
19: Where's Jackson Dart at on that list?
17: Jackson Dart is 24th on the list.
19: Oh, wow. This is a 3-year projection.
17: I know.
19: With a second year quarterback. That's why this doesn't make any sense. Doesn't make any sense at
20: that's
19: all.
20: What I'm trying to tell you.
17: Yeah.
19: Like, this is a guy that's just played half his rookie year. He's concussed half the year. And from what it seemed like, from when he played, had great stats.
17: Don't they realize how good the Giants are going to be this year?
19: Man, don't they know?
20: I do think the Giants are going to be better.
19: I'm talking about even before I even got there, talking about me.
20: The DT blew his knee out?
19: Roy Robinson Harris tore his Achilles yesterday.
20: Oh, man.
19: Man, I'm talking about, and I know I had to send him a text.
20: You need to renegotiate.
19: You want to hear something crazy? My wife said this.
20: I'm just telling you. Like, you became much more valuable.
19: Hey, you know me, I might retire on him.
20: There you go.
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16: An accident on southbound I-25 at Orchard is blocking the two left lanes. Backup start at I-225 and delays are running at about 15 minutes coming through the Denver Tech Center. An accident on eastbound Boulder Turnpike before 104th Church Ranch is blocking the left mainline lane. The left express lane and right lanes are getting by. Delays start at Wadsworth. An accident on northbound I-25 at 84th Avenue is blocking the right shoulder of the ramp to 84th. There is a stalled car with the safety patrol on the right shoulder of southbound I-25 just before 38th Park Avenue, and the right lane of eastbound C-470 has reopened after Wadsworth after police had it closed. There are still some minor delays there. I'm Dave O'Brien on KOA, 850 AM and 94.1 FM.
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31: White victim, female, pretty, wealthy.
30: A white woman's murder shocks the city. A black man from the projects comes forward with information about the case.
32: He says the police are his friends.
30: But out of nowhere, he goes from star witness to prime suspect.
32: And then that's it. They turn on him.
30: The system is hungry for a conviction. Lee Harris is sentenced to 90 years.
33: I get 90 years for killing somebody I have never seen.
30: Behind bars, Lee finds an unlikely ally in his cellie, Robert. The pair are like chalk and cheese. There's no way their paths would ever cross on the outside. But as a fellow inmate, Robert sees through the lies and vows to do the unthinkable. Clear Lee's name.
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1: Every hunter knows that the wilderness is full of surprises. Sometimes what you find out there isn't an elk or a bear, it's something darker.
2: It never made sense what law enforcement was saying to us. How could she have just gone down there and accidentally died? How could there have been no marks on her?
3: All theories are out there, you know, everything from murder to UFOs to Bigfoot.
1: This season on Blood Trails, we're following the trail of seven cases that start in the field and end in the shadows, where missing persons reports, half-buried evidence, and whispered suspicions blur the line between hunting story and homicide.
4: I just instantly started freaking out, yelling to the world, "What's going on?" I yelled, "Help." I mean, I'm out in the middle of nowhere. I had no idea what was going on.
1: From the frozen woods of Maine to the mountains of Montana, from an archery opener gone wrong in Wisconsin to a father's last walk through the Minnesota deer woods, each story begins with a hunter stepping into the wild, but not all of them come back.
3: You know, you just got an empty feeling. What do you say? He's not here with us. You know, it was tough.
1: I'm Jordan Sillars. Join me as we track the truth through tangled cover and cold case files, where every trail tells a story, and every story leaves its own trail.
19: I don't have a list.
17: Jackson Dart is 24th.
19: On the list. Wow. This is a 3-year projection.
17: I know.
19: With a second-year quarterback. That's why this doesn't make any sense. Doesn't make any sense at all.
20: That's what I'm trying to tell you.
19: Yeah. Like, this is a guy that's just played half his rookie year. He was concussed half the year. And from when he played, had great stats.
17: Don't they realize how good the Giants are going to be this year?
19: Man, don't they know?
17: Somebody's asking why you're not at OTAs.
19: I imagine this I'm on the radio.
17: Yeah. Well,
20: that's a good answer.
17: I'm here.
19: Don't you hear me? And also, you know, Fridays, they don't have OTAs.
17: Oh, yeah.
19: Well, no,
20: I can answer. These are voluntary OTAs.
19: Yes, they are. Yes, they are. Keyword voluntary. But I might show up,
17: fellas,
19: one day.
17: Fellas, it has not always been voluntary. Is it say voluntary in word, but that is not. Like with Mike Shanahan, it was
19: a little more. To that.
20: It's not voluntary now. It's only voluntary in word.
17: Okay.
20: Because legally they have to. So, but it's really not. They're all, I guarantee you, there's more than one person that has a little bit, might not be red, but has like the pink ass that Shelby's not there. Guaranteed. But they're voluntary.
19: And when you pick up a 34 going on 35-year-old D tackle / DN that has four kids and wants to be at home with them, you know, this is kind of what you
20: get. And loves doing radio. I thought I was clear when I negotiated the deal. With the Giants.
19: Yeah, and Dave got his 2%.
20: He will not be at voluntary workouts in the offseason. He lives in Denver.
17: And the renegotiation is going to be even sweeter.
20: Oh, yeah, with the injury yesterday. I'll be on the phone. What time's show off? 6?
17: 6.
20: 6:05.
17: Yeah. People still awake at 8 o'clock out there on the East Coast.
20: Yeah, they're there. Yeah, well, they're celebrating the next win.
19: Well, I've been, you know, the last 3 days, I've been wide awake at 5 in the morning, so.
20: You still on the jet lag?
19: Man, this jet lag's whooping my butt, man.
20: You know what you need? Enema.
19: Oh, gosh.
17: For what it's worth, that's his recommendation for everything. You didn't know that was coming, did you?
19: No, I don't
17: know. See, I worked with Dave long enough.
20: Get used to it.
17: I was like, I'm not even going to ruin the punchline because I already know where this is going.
20: I haven't had one since I was a kid, but. It'll get you right.
19: Dude, I remember my grandma giving my mom one. I walked in.
17: Whoa!
19: I was like, oh my God.
17: What were you doing?
19: I walked in and I remember I was young. This is like one of my earliest memories. Like, which is crazy because we lived in an apartment on 76th Street in Milwaukee. God. I remember this. And I walk in and my mom's like, and my grandma is just like, "Stop moving, Rachel."
20: Oh, God.
19: And I was just like, "Oh," and she's like, "Get out!" It's like, all right. Yeah. So then, you know, I had to. I always remember that.
20: Scarred for life.
19: 100%. I didn't see anything graphic, but I'm sitting there like, "What are y'all doing?"
20: Yeah.
19: And then they're like, "Get out."
20: Ryan's never had one. I already checked.
17: There's a lot to unpack there, man.
19: You ever had a, what's it called? It's kind of like an enema.
20: There's nothing kind of like an
19: it's
20: enema.
19: It's like, I'll get back to you.
17: Suppository?
19: No, it's a...
20: suppository?
17: Yeah, this is the thing that, you know...
20: I know what the hell it is. You want to explain what a suppository is?
17: Well, maybe somebody out in our audience doesn't know what that is.
20: Do you think there's one person in our audience that would not know what a suppository is?
17: 56690. Try not to assume anything.
20: Yeah, listen, we're not going to make fun. I am, but the other guys won't make fun of you. But please text us if you... did not know until Ryan was about to explain to me what a suppository is. If you were in the group that didn't know, please text us at 56690.
19: You ever had a colonic?
17: No, I have not had that.
20: Hi, colonic.
19: You want me to tell you about it?
20: Yeah, tell him.
17: Please.
19: Okay, listen. So you like lay? you lay on this like little bed thing, right? And it's this little tube about like less than an inch long.
17: Okay.
19: Right? So you can imagine... a little tube got on your butt.
20: Yeah.
19: And it sprays warm water out, and it's supposed to clear out, your colon and get all that extra old poop out of there. Yeah. And the crazy part about it, so it's like a tube, and like you're like pooping. Like, and it's like catching it, and it's like, oh. You're watching all the poop that's coming out of you. Cause it's like, what it does is like, it like fills you up with like warm water and you spray it out.
20: Why don't you, Ryan? You got it.
19: Terrible. But
20: we don't have a show on Monday. Why don't you try? It's a long weekend. Maybe ask the wife, honey. I'm thinking about getting a high colonic. Just and record it. I want to see her response.
17: You would record the response, not the actual.
20: Yeah, sure, yeah. No. I don't want to see the act.
19: I'm sure she knows what a colonic is.
17: I'm sure she does know it.
19: My wife actually introduced me to a colonic. She was saying your farts were smelling too bad, and
17: oh my god.
19: it's time to go take.
20: Oh my god! Is this before you got married?
19: No, this is after.
20: Hell,
19: so she was stuck.
20: You might have changed your mind if that conversation had happened before you married.
19: No, like, I'm not gonna lie, though. Like you might be bloated for a day, but you feel really skinny after.
17: I just want to remind people the way this started was you were talking about jet lag. I wanted to remind people that this was the fix for jet lag.
20: You know the good news about this? We're coming up to the top of the hour break. I'm going to Google high colonic.
19: Just look up a colonic. I'm telling you, just look it up. And I'm, honestly...
20: Oh, I know what it is. I just want to see what Google says.
19: It's not that bad. I've had a couple of them.
17: A couple of them?
19: Yeah, I went back for more.
20: Wow.
19: Yeah, it cleared me out.
17: A lot to unpack there, too.
19: Wow, unpack?
17: Mm. All right, we'll be right back.
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8: 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Spotify comes along. They changed the game. Pandora was still trying to be kind of like radio in a way. 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Apple's 0.7, YouTube Music 0.7. 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
8: What's the doomsday clock, Josh?
7: So the doomsday clock is a metaphorical clock that is overseen by the Bulletin of Atomic Scientists. It's a graphic representation of how close humanity is to self-inflicted disaster.
8: They move the second hand on the clock forward to 89 seconds to midnight, which means it's the closest that clock has ever been to midnight since they started.
7: In 1947, when the U.S. and Russia were starting the Cold War, it was 7 minutes to midnight. 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The furthest away it was from midnight was 1991, after the Soviet Union dissolved. It was all the way back from 17 minutes to midnight.
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23: KOA News Time is 4:02. I'm Chad Bauer. It should be a pretty nice Memorial Day weekend along the Front Range.
24: Saturday will be sunny. Temperatures climb into the lower 70s. Sunday, still sunny. Afternoon highs will be a bit warmer in the lower 80s. As for Memorial Day itself, temperatures in the middle 80s with a slight chance we could see a few showers or storms in the afternoon.
23: That's Fox 31 meteorologist Alden German. Tina Peters is calling out Democrats for turning on Governor Polis for her commuting, commuting her sentence.
25: She says in a post on X, no matter how hard people like Jenna Griswold and Phil Weiser try to cover up what was done to the people of Colorado, I will keep speaking the truth. The censure of Governor Polis shows just how radical the left has truly become. Peters will be released on June 1st. Carrie Mack, KOA.
23: Travelers heading to their destinations as a Memorial Day travel period is in full swing. Despite high gas prices, AAA projects 45 million Americans will travel at least 50 miles from home between now and the Memorial Day holiday. 39.1 million of those expected to drive, 3.66 million expected to fly. Colorado's average gas price today for those out on the roads, $4.73 a gallon. That is 81 cents higher than it was a month ago. Fox 31 pinpoint weather, partly cloudy tonight. Chance of a shower or thunderstorm with a low of 42. Tomorrow, mostly sunny, high of 77. And Sunday and Monday, mostly sunny, highs in the lower 80s. It's 64 in Denver. Our next update at 4:30. I'm Chad Bauer on KOA. From the KOA Traffic Center, here's Dave O'Brien.
1: It is a busy Friday afternoon heading into the holiday weekend with slow traffic on most of the interstates around the Denver metro area. An accident eastbound on the Boulder Turnpike approaching 104th Church Ranch just cleared from the left mainline lane. Delays of 15 minutes remain, starting back around Flatiron Crossing. A stalled car is with the safety patrol on the right shoulder of southbound I-25 before 38th Park Avenue. That is adding to slowing heading into downtown. Both directions of I-25 are busy between downtown and the Denver Tech Center, and southbound I-25 is slow in the Denver Tech Center because of a crash at Orchard that just cleared from the two left lanes. No delays right now on westbound I-70 heading to High Country or on inbound Peña heading to DIA. And there is an accident on eastbound 6th at Potomac. I'm Dave O'Brien on KOA, 850 AM and 94.1 FM.
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17: Welcome back. Just after 4 o'clock, Dave Logan, Ryan Edwards, Shelby Harris, 56690, our KOA Common Spirit Health text line. Avalanche game 2 tonight. So we'll get back into that conversation here in just a little bit. So we're watching sort of a bit of a preview of the Spurs and Thunder tonight. Should be a lot of fun. First two games were really good. Imagine game 3 back there in San Antonio is going to be really fun. Let me ask you this, because when Wembanyama went nuts in game 1 and a lot of Nuggets fans started to panic about the Nuggets' place in the Western Conference. It's remarkable. It's a place they, I think the fans haven't really been in. The team probably hasn't been in quite some time. I'll start with you, Shelby. Where do the Nuggets stack up in the Western Conference right now as you watch the Thunder and the Spurs?
4: Man, it's tough because in a regular season, they play them very well.
17: Absolutely.
4: And then you see how they performed against the Timberwolves, and it's like, they stand no chance. And so that's where it's this... Is the Timberwolves just a kryptonite? That's kind of how the Stars were the Avs kryptonite, kind of. Right. Or is it that the Nuggets really do need to make big moves? And I think, if we really think about it, I believe the Nuggets match up against the two best teams in the West very well. It's just those teams that are those physical teams, the Nuggets just don't. And that's where they struggle. But I do believe that if it really was, if the Nuggets were playing a San Antonio or Oklahoma City, I believe they would have a chance to win. And I would feel confident in their chance to win, but not with how they played against Minnesota.
17: Mm. So is that, I guess that's a little bit of a culture conversation, right? Especially the way they responded to Minnesota. How about you, Dave? Where do you think the Nuggets stack up with these two teams?
19: I think when healthy, both those teams are ahead. Now, if the Nuggets were completely healthy, which they haven't really been entirely the last couple of years, then I think they a seven-game series. I mean, they took Oak City last year to 7, pretty much without AG. But I think when you look at the young core of talent on San Antonio, and Oklahoma City has a deep, deep team. Yeah, I would say those two teams right now are the leaders in the West. Nuggets have some work to do to try to restock. I think they're going to change. I think there will be some significant changes coming, or a significant change. But I think right now, in fairness, I think San Antonio and Oak City would be ahead.
4: Yeah, they'd be ahead, but I am confident that they would be competing. It wouldn't be the complete embarrassment that it was against the Timberwolves. And I just don't know what it is about the way the Timberwolves play, but, and then Jaden McDaniels, but it's just, for some reason, the Nuggets, Timberwolves just had their number, but they play extremely well against these other teams, but I don't know if they would have won. I definitely think they need to add something.
17: I'm glad somewhere. You pointed out, though, that the Timberwolves play the Nuggets a little bit tougher. I mean, when I say those kinds of things, Dave says that I am afraid of the Timberwolves, and I don't think it's that case. I just think it's an acknowledgement of the Timberwolves have the Nuggets number.
4: I just think that Conley really built a team that was specifically made to beat the Nuggets.
19: I'm going to have to be careful with what I say to Ryan because I had a texter that said, how much do you get paid to be such a bully?
17: Oh,
19: I know you played at the pro level, but at some point you could just give it a little rest to the you just don't know what it's like persona.
17: We're just joking.
19: And I asked for specifics because I certainly...
4: I know you did.
19: Do not do... No, I don't aspire to be that way.
17: We're just doing
19: the best I can.
4: But that's... Isn't that like part of sports though? We all talk trash. Like, yeah. And it's just like, it's just secondhand nature. Like, this is what we do. It's part of like, hey, how are you? And I'd be like, why's your head so big? You know what I mean? It goes back and forth.
17: Now I'm going to be thinking about that.
19: Matter of fact, you said that to Ryan when you walked in.
17: Yeah,
19: so
17: right.
19: I didn't know what that was about, but now I do.
17: It's like, how did you even fit through that door?
19: Yeah.
17: My ego.
4: Dave, you said something about what would be the changes? Like, what for you?
19: Oh, I think either they will deal Jamal, or I think there's a possibility they will, if they can, move AG.
4: And unfortunately, I think AG would be the one that's easier to move.
17: I disagree completely.
19: I do too.
4: I think he, because of what happened in the playoffs and what we're seeing right now with James Harden, you see James Harden's worth right now just dropping because teams realize, yeah, we might have this great scorer, but
19: he's,
4: people are just attacking him on the defensive end.
19: He's closer to 40 than 30. How old's Jamal?
4: Jamal's 29.
19: Close to 30, right?
4: Yeah.
17: Jamal's 29 right now.
4: So this is a guy who you feel like you can get something. I think you can get more for an AG than necessarily you could for a Jamal because you have to find somebody specifically willing to take Jamal.
17: Yeah, but
4: Aaron Gordon can fit on almost any team in the NBA. Gordon,
19: I agree with that if the injury thing was not,
4: yes,
19: not involved.
4: Yes, 100%.
19: I think you're going to have a harder time with AG because the last couple of years in particular, I mean, he has struggled. To remain on the court.
17: And he's making $33 million this next year, 36, and then he's got a player option for 39.
19: And Jamal's at 50.
17: Jamal's at 50.
4: That's why AG would be easier, especially with teams so worried about the going in the second apron, that I don't think teams will jump at the idea of trading for a $50 million contract unless you're getting a guy like a Giannis or something. You know what I mean? Like a guy like that who you know you're getting in on both ends of the floor. I don't think you have any problem with that, but I definitely believe with AG, with his salary, that would be easier to move, and teams would be like, that guy can help me win right now.
17: But wouldn't you be trading him for pennies on the dollar at this point? Like
19: you'd have to trade him for something that was close in terms of salary coming back.
17: Right.
4: Yeah.
17: And that's a hope that a team is willing to do that for a guy that can't play a full season at this point. Until he can, he can't. Is that fair to at this point in his career at 30 years old? He certainly looks like a guy, and we love him. He's Mr. Nugget. But he certainly looks like a guy that's on decline.
19: Yeah, I mean, I think he is such a valuable, and so is Jamal. But I think AG, if healthy, would be the second most valuable Nugget behind Jokic. So they just have to decide, do we want to, I mean, you've got him under contract. Can we get through? Are there things we're not doing or things we're doing from a training standpoint, that maybe we can change and we'll give him a better chance to play more games? Those are questions that Josh Kroenke and his people have to figure out and have to ask and determine the answers to.
17: When Josh Kroenke talked about complacency, because you and I reacted to that right after the press conference, what do you think he's talking about?
19: I think he's talking about the team in general.
17: Because if you're going to try to carve that out of the locker room, who would you target?
19: I don't know if I would agree that he's... Well, I think you try to get rid of it. I don't know if you can carve it out by removing players. Christian Brown did not have the kind of year that that I'm sure he wanted to have. And part of it is he was hurt.
4: His ankle.
19: He had a high ankle sprain and... He just didn't seem like he was the same when he came back. Tried to come back and then retweaked it and then was out again and then came back. And, I mean, had some moments, but he didn't look like... I mean, Christian Brown is... He's on this team to play great defense, to get out on the break, to fill the wings, to be an athletic closer at the rim. He's got all that, but also he's got the ability, we've seen it before, to lock people up. And I just don't think physically he was able to do that after he came back for the second time.
4: And I don't think people realize how long a high ankle lingers. And, you know, you have people that talk about, I had a high ankle my second year in the league, and I felt it all the way pretty much until my fifth year. Mm. You know, these things take a long time. And his might not be as long because I had a 300-pound man fall on my ankle, but it was Eric Fisher from the Chiefs my second year in the league. Oof. But, you know, for a guy like that where his athleticism is a big part of his game, you can't afford to not have that mobility that a high ankle will take away from you.
17: This is our chance to win $1,000 coming up in the next 5 minutes thanks to South State Bank. 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From the KOA Traffic Center, here's Dave O'Brien.
1: Traffic is heavy around Denver this afternoon, and it is slow going in a lot of spots. There is an accident eastbound on I-70 before Havana blocking the center lane just happened, so delays aren't too bad right now, but expect those delays to grow. A crash on eastbound I-76 between I-270 and 74th is blocking the left lane. Delays of 15 minutes start back at I-25. A stalled car is with the safety patrol on the right shoulder of southbound I-25 before 38th Park Avenue, and an accident eastbound on the Boulder Turnpike before 104th Church Ranch just cleared from the left lane. Slowing remains starting at Flatiron Crossing. I'm Dave O'Brien on KOA, 850 AM and 94.1 FM.
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17: Joker. 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
32: Hey, I do what I can.
17: That's right. 56690 or KOA Common Spirit Health text line. And the one thing really quick on the Nuggets, then we'll come back to the Broncos coming here at the bottom of the hour. Actually, I have a really fun NFL question I want to ask you guys about sort of the position groups that have evolved over time. I want to get into that here in a minute. But I guess I came to the opinion after watching Wimby do what he did in game one and watching what the series is, Shelby, you said it perfectly. They've played these two teams very tough. I would be, if I'm Josh Kroenke and I'm the Ben Tenzer and Wallace, I would be of the mindset not to get too aggressive in the reset or a rebuild because I know we can play toe-to-toe with those teams. We just got to solve Minnesota. I would probably be in that mindset.
4: I'm always just...
17: Might be flawed.
4: You know, I'm not just bringing this up, obviously, because I'm from Milwaukee, but it's a sign. Do not do what the Bucks did. You know, you try so hard to stay competitive that sometimes you make the wrong move for your franchise. I think this is a situation where you need to take a deep breath and not do anything too hastily. And let's think about, really, what does it take to win in this league? Does that mean trading a Jamal Murray or Aaron Gordon? Not necessarily. It kind of means bringing in a tone setter, because even without one, you competed with the Thunder. You competed with the Spurs. The Timberwolves beat you because they bullied you.
17: Yeah, So you need more of a mindset shift.
4: Yeah, it's a mindset.
17: Than a talent shift.
4: Yes, and so I get it, though. So a big move might be coming. But really, the main thing they need somebody that's going to come in there and not let them back down.
17: What do you think about that, Dave? I mean, a mindset shift versus a talent shift. And can you do that?
1: I think you, on paper, I think that would work. But unless Josh Kroenke and David Adelman come to the conclusion that, hey, we just had too many injuries this year, and maybe we didn't have the right, we didn't have the proper mindset, but I think this group has it.

0: Did.
1: You know what I mean? They just kept going right at him.
0: Yes, they did.
1: And then he couldn't find a shot of his own. He couldn't score on his own. So, and that's why I'm saying, don't be so caught up on this last series. Look at the season as a whole and make a decision that way.
0: You were a 54-win team.
1: You know,
0: because, with the injuries, as Dave pointed out.
1: Yeah, because if you look, like, I keep bringing it back to Milwaukee, they traded the wrong person away.
0: Yeah.
1: They should have kept Jrue Holiday and they traded Chris, and they should have kept Jrue Holiday and traded Chris Middleton, but they did the opposite way, and now you're struggling to find a true point guard. And this is the same situation where.
0: You probably should trade Aaron Gordon instead of Jamal Murray. Is that what you're saying?
1: Well, it's a situation where you could think about it just because you do have Peyton Watson.
0: Maybe. For a moment, I want to ask you guys about Peyton Watson on the other side, because it's really a flash, not even a full season. It's just a flash period of time. How much do you pay for something?
2: When Jokic was hurt.
0: That's right. No, and he was phenomenal. But, like, how much is that worth? How much do you pay a player?
1: Well, you got to play with Jokic, though. Yeah. I get it, like, playing well when Jokic isn't playing.
0: Yep.
1: But you got to be able to play with your best player.
2: Yeah, but by the time we had chances to see that, then Watson
1: got hurt.
0: And he got hurt. Exactly. All right, we'll be right back.
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7: Hey, this is Jamie Loftus, and this is my new weekly show, 16th Minute of Fame, the podcast where every episode I take a closer look at an internet character of the day. Who were they? What made them so notorious? How did the internet, or sometimes the algorithm, choose them? And what does a person do when they're suddenly confronted with more attention than the human psyche can handle? Take The Dress, a story that went uber viral in early 2015 in spite of being, well, kind of a boring optical illusion. A mother of the bride in Scotland took a picture of a dress she was thinking about wearing to her daughter's wedding. But she saw the dress as blue with black lace, and her daughter saw it as white with gold lace. One BuzzFeed post later, every single person on the internet was talking about the dress. But to me, The Dress is a story about the last couple of months when the internet was still sort of fun. It was shortly before the stories that spread across the internet stopped being driven by exploited millennials with useless arts degrees and started being decided by algorithms hell-bent on growing internet usership at all costs. And on a long enough timeline, the story of The Dress is one entangled with abuse and media exploitation. Internet history is a tricky thing to be invested in. It feels like every time a Bad with Business built.
8: KOA News Time is 4:32. I'm Chad Bauer. Director of National Intelligence Tulsi Gabbard is resigning. Gabbard says her husband has been recently diagnosed with a rare form of bone cancer, and she must step away to support him. Gabbard's last day will be June 30th. CDOT releasing its 10-year plan for Colorado roads. It includes about 250 projects.
9: Repaving roads statewide takes up about 55% of the plan. They also want to find ways to cut down on single drivers on the roads by offering alternate methods to get around. Another part of the plan includes the Colorado Mountain Rail and Front Range Passenger Rail projects. And Federal Boulevard, it's going to be a mess. It may not be a good route for drivers as they start a massive 18-mile project between Dartmouth and 120th Avenue. CDOT is adding a rapid transit bus system to the already busy road while making sure people and bicyclists are accommodated. Nia Bender, KOA.
8: Denver tourism set records in 2025 for the number of visitors and tourism spending. Visit Denver says 37.6 million visitors came to the city last year, generating $10.5 billion in spending. That's up about 1.4% from 2024. Fox 31 pinpoint weather, partly cloudy tonight, chance of a shower or thunderstorm and a low of 42. Tomorrow mostly sunny, Saturday's high 77, warming up into the 80s Sunday and Monday. It is 62 in Denver. Our next update at 5 o'clock. I'm Chad Bauer on KOA. From the KOA Traffic Center, here's Dave O'Brien.
10: Traffic is heavy on Denver highways, and there are a few incidents. An accident on northbound I-25 between Dry Creek and Arapahoe is blocking the left lane. Delays start around C-470. And just beyond there, an accident on northbound I-25 between I-225 and Hamden is blocking the two right lanes. Northbound I-25 also slow from University to Spear. Southbound I-25 slow through the downtown area. And southbound I-25 also moving at about 35 miles an hour, pretty much from C-470 down to Castle Rock this afternoon. An accident on westbound I-70 between Peoria and Havana has been moved from the center lane to the right shoulder. Slowing remains starting at Chambers. Both directions of I-70 were already pretty heavy between I-25 and I-225. No delays on westbound I-70 heading to High Country right now. An accident on eastbound I-76 between I-270 and 74th Avenue is blocking the left lane. Delays start at I-25, and there was a crash on northbound I-225 before Mississippi on the right shoulder. I'm Dave O'Brien on KOA, 850 AM and 94.1 FM.
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0: conversation here shortly about sort of the evolution of certain positions in the NFL. I have a very specific question to get to that in a matter of moments. A couple of texts here on the KW Common Spirit Health text line. You got to trade AG. Too much time away, sadly. The Nuggets need a Dennis Rodman-type player, someone who goes and gets the ball on both ends. Sure, Dennis Rodman, Hall of Famer. That'd be nice.
1: How about this one? 970-571. Hello, guys. Seems like everybody in general was more forgiving of the Broncos losing the playoffs than the Nuggets doing the same thing. Why do you think that is? Maybe it's just me. I'm still upset about the Broncos. I think they should have been in the Super Bowl. They had a better team than the Patriots, but the Nuggets got beat out a couple of weeks ago, and we're still talking about it every day. Why? That's from Rob in Brush.
0: Well, my take on that is kind of relative to where they are in their trajectory of being a championship team. The Nuggets won a championship. They're in the window with Nikola Jokic, who's one of the best players in the world. And the expectations when you have one of those players is every single year you're supposed to be competing for that. The Broncos, by my estimation, maybe were a year early from where we, like 2026, I firmly believed would be year three of Bo Nix. It would be year four here for Sean Payton. This would be the year that the Broncos could push the chips in and take a run. And I feel like they have done that. So for me, it's about where they're at relative to our expectations of championship window.
1: You had two relative twos.
0: I did that
1: Sean
0: on purpose.
1: Payton on line one.
0: Yep.
1: I think I agree with Ryan. I think that should the Broncos not make the playoffs, or should the Broncos go to the playoffs and, you know, lose in disappointing fashion this year? The expectations for the Broncos this year are different than they were last year, certainly the year before. And they hadn't been prior to the season before, they hadn't been in the playoffs since 2015. So I think Broncos fans were starving for any kind of success. And to Ryan's point, the Nuggets fans, I mean, this has been a good run with a championship in it. Now, plenty of us think that, you know, they probably should have gotten one more, but they haven't. But I just think the expectations for those two franchises, given where they've been the last 5 years, are different.
2: Well, also, let's just talk about, one was in the AFC Championship game. The other one was against the Minnesota Timberwolves in the first round.
0: That's right.
2: And especially for a team, and I think people give the Broncos more grace because no one expected them to be here this fast. And so you're still dealing, you know, you're still playing with house money at this point. You weren't, you know, you were still supposed to be in the rebuilding phase, maybe starting to finally see it work. They made it all the way to the AFC Championship game, you know, and the starting quarterback was out. And as much as people, you know, people may not believe that Bo Nix is the best player on the Broncos, but he is the quarterback of the team. So that's like the Nuggets trying to play without Nikola Jokic. And so I think a lot of people are a lot more forgiving. And that's why you get to talk of, well, if they would have had Bo Nix, they would have been in the Super Bowl. You know, I don't know if they win it, but I know I firmly believe that they beat the Pats. And I think that's why you get so much leeway and so much, you know, it's okay. The Broncos, it's so much optimism about their future. The issue with the Nuggets is we're in a position right now, where do we go from here?
0: That's right.
2: And I think that right there is why is what's stuck in everyone's head is, where do we go from here? And there's so many, do we trade Jamal? Do we trade AG? What do we do? Do we re-sign Peyton Watson? There's so many different moving parts with that team, and they weren't a championship contender this year. They lost in the first round.
0: That's right.
2: So I think that's why everyone's so much more hard, like so much harder on the Nuggets than they are on the Broncos, because the Broncos core is there. People know that the Broncos are going to go out there next year and compete. And the way they approach free agency told you how they felt about their roster.
0: Yeah, it's a trajectory of these two organizations and where they're at right now.
2: Two completely different places.
0: That's right. And losing in the first round has ramifications. I mean, you just can't have that team and lose in the first round. It's what it is. And so with Broncos, maybe they overachieved a bit last year. I don't know. Maybe. 14 wins. Had a first round bye. won your game against the Bills. Although I will say this, when I say that, I also acknowledge we went into the season, Dave, saying one of the stated goals I think you'd want to say at the end of this year is you win a playoff game, right? Because they got to the playoffs the first year, got boat raced by the Bills. Year two, it's not just enough to make the playoffs. You'd like to win. So they, I guess they didn't overachieve if you go by that metric.
1: No, if you go by that metric, I think that, I mean, I think there were last year, there was a certain percentage of Bronco fans that expected them to really go deep into the playoffs and, you know, who knows, maybe find a way to get to the Super Bowl. But you'll have the same percentage of Broncos fans that every single year expect that. I mean, there's the hardcore fans that just think, hey, this is going to be the year. That's the beauty of, I think, having a franchise in an area that, I mean, the Broncos fan base is so extensive, deep, and loyal. They just, I mean, they really are. So, I mean, I'll give you an example of something that sort of ties into this. I have a good friend of mine that's I don't know if he was born in Buffalo, but raised in Buffalo, has been a Bills fan, lives here in Denver, but lived in Buffalo most of his life, is a Bills fan. He still cannot get over last year without Patrick Mahomes, without Joe Burrow. Both of those quarterbacks and their respective teams have been a fly in the ointment for the Bills. And neither team was in the playoffs. And so that Buffalo fan feels like, oh, it's the end of the world. Because last year was the year the Bills should have won it.
0: And the Lamar, too. Right? I mean, think about
1: it. Well, probably. Yeah, probably so. So, I mean, it's, the expectations, the expectations for the Broncos are always, to me, going to be, or the loyalty to the Broncos, I think better stated, will be so significant because they have earned that since 1960, right? The Nuggets, I love the Nuggets, but I don't think you have as many people that follow and love the Nuggets as you do people that follow and love the Broncos.
2: No, this is a Bronco town, 100%, but most cities are football towns other than Chicago. Even Chicago, the Bears are still threatening the Bulls, but the Bulls haven't been good in so long. But most towns are football towns. And, you know, football is, that's why football stadiums hold 100,000 people, like 80,000 people, and basketball stadiums hold 15. Because of that, people are, it's football. Football's king around in America. Football is the number one sport. And people will flock to football. People will flock to the NFL. No matter what happens, people are going to watch. And I think that's what, and the NFL has never really been an unwatchable product like how we see regular season NBA games. And I also believe the importance of, you have 17 regular season games compared to 82 for basketball. If you lose one in basketball, no big deal. But you know, every game matters in the NFL. You can't load manage people. You need to win every game. And I think people really appreciate that. And people really gravitate towards football for that reason.
0: Yeah, certainly. No doubt about it. But, I mean, again, the Nuggets have raised all of our expectations. And that's why. The letdown, to the point of what Rob and Brush was asking, the letdown of the Nuggets after our expectations have all been raised is part of why people are still talking about it.
1: Yeah, I thought they were going to the NBA Finals. So,
2: yeah, I agree with the way, and obviously not really watching them play Minnesota, but the way they played against the top teams in the West, you thought that they could go toe-to-toe with anybody.
0: And now we're talking about maybe a potential reset of not only the culture, but also several of the key players. I mean, you're not, when we say run it back, if you were to rank the things that Nuggets fans want to see out of this team coming into the 2026-2027 basketball year, run it back might be like fourth or fifth down the list.
1: Probably, because, I mean, fans, they don't, not all fans have a realistic view of what their favorite professional franchise can do in the offseason. I mean, when you lose a game, I mean, everybody has to go except Jokic. Okay.
0: Right.
1: You can't do that, right? Part of the frustration for Nuggets fans, I think, is the way they lost.
0: Yes.
1: Losing is bad enough. The way you lost, I mean, you battled back, you found a way, you go to Minnesota after a really good effort at home in game five, dominating effort, and you're a 6.5-point favorite on the road in Minnesota, and we saw how that worked out. I mean, it was just, that was a frustrating game. Even it was an angry game from a fan standpoint to watch, because Minnesota told you what they're going to do. Then they went out and did it with a couple of guys that none of us knew anything about.
2: 100%.
1: So I think that made it worse.
0: Missing your starting backcourt. Yeah, I mean, come on.
2: Missing your starting backcourt, but then also I just believe that David Adelman will learn and figure out. And I think he'll come better next year. I think a lot of things you saw in that series was first year coach problems of not being able to bring your team together for the common goal and to really instill that toughness. Like, you, people say this all the time, though, you're a reflection of your coach. You know what I mean? So I think David Adelman's going to have to go into the workshop too and figure out, okay, how can I do things differently? What did I do wrong this year to not get them ready to play when they got called out for effort defense and we did nothing? And we don't know what David Adelman was doing behind the scenes, but it seemed like nothing happened. There was no different approach for them to find a way to be successful against the Timberwolves.
0: It's an interesting thing you bring up there, because I was listening to an interview a few days ago with Eric Johnson. He was on Pat McAfee, and he was talking about Jared Bednar and how, and Dave, you'll probably remember this too, because Patrick Waugh, it was like, I think it was like August or something like that. Remember, he suddenly retired, right? He's the head coach of the Avs.
1: Yeah.
0: Just they're in training camp. Like, Avs are getting ready to start training camp, and then he just up and retires. So they have to go find a coach. Can you imagine the NFL just for a second? Can you imagine that happening? It's one of the wildest things, but the fact that it happened in professional sports at all is pretty interesting. But you remember that year, they were dead last. They were terrible, terrible. I looked it up. They had 22 wins. They had 22 wins, 48 points. The Avs this year, 121. They had 48 points Jared Bednar's first year. It's pretty remarkable to think about how far they've come since then. But in terms of David Adelman, I was just thinking about how there's a lot of Nuggets fans that want him fired, right? Organization's not doing that. They've already announced that they're going to keep David Adelman.
1: But let me add to that. You're right. If the Avs don't win this series, I would think there will be plenty of Avs fans that want Jared Bednar fired.
0: Which would be silly.
1: I mean, it's just, but that's how fans are in professional sports. It's like, we want to win like right now. And if you're not winning right now, get out and give me somebody else. I mean, good organizations don't look at that. They put much more thinking, and they're a bit more patient than that. But, you know, it's like discounting the Cale Makar injury. It's like discounting the Aaron Gordon injury. I mean, it doesn't take much to unsettle a really good nucleus, talented team, a nucleus of talented players by losing one or more key guy for a stretch of games. And then you know who gets blamed? The head coach.
2: Always. Always. And that's how it's always going to be. But that's what you signed up for. Everyone knows that's what it's going to when you sign up for that job, and that's what you sign up for. So you either adjust or die. You know what I mean? That's just what it is.
0: I mean, certainly, but to the point that we were talking about, it's like you have to have a bigger view of it. And so David Adelman, certainly with 54 wins in his rookie year, his first full year, did a lot better than Coach Bednar did with his first full season with the Avalanche. Different circumstances. Jared Bednar taking over in August. I don't think anybody had expectations of going to the playoffs that year, even with the talented team that they had. But the point of it is understand that there were things working for the Nuggets. Like, coming back to the whole point, things are working for the Nuggets. And how aggressive do you feel like you have to be in order to put yourself in position where you are watching two of the best teams in the West compete right now? I don't think it's that far away. I really don't. And I get fan sentiment. You said it perfectly, Dave. After you lose in the first round, fire everybody but Jokic. Fire them all into the sun, for all I care.
1: I mean, stop and think about this. And we're not speaking this into existence because I do not believe this is going to happen. But can you imagine if the Broncos had just one of those years where everything went wrong and they finished, whatever, just make up something, 7-10? What do you think?
0: Oh, man.
1: How do you think Broncos fans would respond? There would be so much angst and anger and frustration and righteous indignation and what in the actual blank is going on. I mean,
0: you're right.
1: And that's what, if you're the organization, that's what you want from your fan base, because that means they have a passion for what you do as an organization, right? If the fans are like, big deal, that probably means they're not coming out paying their hard-earned money to support your team and buy your merchandise.
2: The Tennessee Titans are on line one right now. And the LA Chargers. No fans. Ever. Ever.
0: Well, the Chargers,
2: The Chargers and the Titans.
0: They have fans even in San Diego.
2: The Titans are a home game anytime anyone goes there, too. You know what I mean? And so...
0: You guys talk about that? Like,
2: yeah, we know. Like, we know going into it. Like, we're practice some type of noise.
1: But did y'all win?
2: Think.
0: No, not against the Titans. Because
2: that was at home. That wasn't in Tennessee. How would I not know? Ryan Oak looked at me like... He looked at me... I remember it was an embarrassing loss. And it made me feel like the worst team in the NFL. And we lost to the Titans, and we lost to the Jets.
0: Yeah.
1: Oh, my God.
2: Exactly. Trust me. We're looking at each other like, I remember coming home on the flight home after we lost to the Jets. After we lost to the Jets, I remember coming to the flight home. I was like, are we the worst team in the NFL? Like, because we just lost to the worst team in the NFL.
1: I know, right?
2: I was like, we just lost. But then we did beat the Raiders.
1: Well, congratulations.
2: I know, right?
1: That was on the road, too. That was in Las Vegas. The road.
2: Yeah. And you got to think, the Raiders beat the Pats.
0: How many times did you guys sack Geno Smith?
2: I think 10.
0: Yeah, I think it was 10.
2: Yeah, I had
0: 10 sacks?
2: I had one of those, yeah.
0: Yeah, Miles had 5.
2: Man, Miles had multiple games with 5. You got to think he had a game against the Pats, and they all were away games. Because whenever teams would try to block him straight up, that's what you get. But then now, you know, teams refuse. A lot of teams refuse, especially when he was chasing the record.
1: You know who's had a pretty good game plan against Miles the last 2 years?
2: Well, no, they had Garrett Bowles. I know what you're about to say.
1: And they also had a pretty good game plan. They had a little, I'm not taking anything from Garrett, because I think Garrett played well. Garrett had a little bit of help, too.
2: He definitely had some help. But it was times Garrett was left 1-on-1, and Garrett held his own.
1: Played well.
2: You know what I mean? But I will say Miles did cause that interception. Because he was about to hit Bo Nix, and Bo Nix threw one of those interceptions. And so, you know, but as a DN, it just takes two plays to make you have a great game. You could have 48 other terrible plays or average plays. You go out there, get 2 sacks, you get one forced fumble. Great game, man. It's 20 million. It's another 25 million, 30 million for you. Just go ahead. Let's sign you back up.
0: It's remarkable because it's the inverse relationship for an offensive lineman.
2: 100%.
1: Exactly right.
2: You have a great game.
1: And you give up 3 sacks.
2: You give up the strip. You give up the strip sack to end the game. It's a terrible game.
1: Give up the sack where your quarterback gets up. He's looking up. You got to move his face mask because it was pointing like towards his ear. Got to move it back to the middle. You're in trouble.
0: That's right. And one, maybe two. That's it.
2: That's all it takes. And that's why for O-line, like I always say, O-line is one of the hardest positions just because you're great. It's such a slim margin to be judged. Like you could literally for 70 plays of a game be road grading, knocking people back. There's nobody getting close, but on a 71st play, you gave up a sack. It's a bad game.
0: It's amazing. What a league. All right, when we come back, 56690, if you guys want to chime in. A lot of great texts. We'll get to a few of these when we come back. Obviously, big game tonight for the Avalanche, game 2. We'll get into that. I certainly want to talk about the evolution of some positions in the NFL. We'll get to all that next.
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8: KOA News time is 5 o'clock. I'm Chad Bauer. After an almost year-and-a-half delay, the Trump administration has released $40 million in funding for the purchase of water rights on the Colorado River.
10: Conservationists have been trying to buy the rights from the Shoshone Power Plant since 2023, the price tag coming in at $99 million. The federal funds almost came through at the end of Biden's administration, but Trump froze the funding at the beginning of his second term. Colorado's entire congressional delegation says the project will help combat drought across the state. Carrie Mack, KOA.
8: Criticism continues about the establishment of a $1.8 billion anti-weaponization fund. Both Republican and Democratic members of Congress have criticized it, calling it a massive slush fund and saying the money could go to people involved in the January 6th Capitol riot. Colorado Congressman Joe Neguse calling out Speaker Mike Johnson in a speech on the House floor.
22: Mike Johnson owes the country an answer. Will he allow these rioters, these convicted felons who assaulted Capitol police officers, will he allow them to be paid with taxpayer dollars out of this slush fund? And if not, what does he intend to do to stop it?
8: Multiple lawsuits have been filed to try to stop the fund. Labor disputes escalating as Cargill pauses beef production at its Fort Morgan plant, locking out over 1,700 workers. UFCW Local 7 President Kim Cordova says a strike at another plant could be on the way after 97% of union workers at Denver Processing voted to authorize a strike. They have another bargaining date set for Wednesday.
23: We'll know more on Wednesday if the company doesn't move and they don't settle their unfair labor practices. I don't think we'll have to wait for a lockout. You know, there's potentially a strike on the horizon.
8: Denver Processing is a subsidiary of JBS. Fox 31 pinpoint weather, partly cloudy tonight, chance of a shower or thunderstorm with a low of 42. Saturday, mostly sunny, high 77. Then Sunday and Monday, mostly sunny, highs in the lower 80s. It's 62 in Denver. Our next update at 5:30. I'm Chad Bauer on KOA. From the KOA Traffic Center, here's Dave O'Brien.
24: Denver highways are busy heading into the holiday weekend, and northbound I-25 between C-470 and Hamden is a real problem spot right now with three different accidents. The first one you will encounter is between Dry Creek and Arapahoe, blocking the left lane. Then there's one just after I-225 blocking the two right lanes. And then a third accident before Hamden is blocking the right exit lane. The drive from C-470 to beyond Hamden is going to take you 35 minutes right now on northbound I-25. An accident on northbound I-25 between I-76 and 70th Avenue is blocking the right lane. Delays there start at 48th Avenue. There's also a crash on eastbound I-70 after Federal, and an accident on westbound I-70 between Peoria and Havana, that one on the right shoulder. And the right lane of southbound Parker Road is blocked by an accident south of Arapahoe. I'm Dave O'Brien on KOA, 850 AM and 94.1 FM.
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0: Hi, just after 5 o'clock, welcome back. Dave Logan, Ryan Edwards, Shelby Harris. We're on until 6 o'clock this evening. 56690 is our KOA Common Spirit Health text line. All sorts of great texts in the last couple of hours as we've been kind of bouncing around on the Avs, the Nuggets, as well as the Broncos. But if you want to chime in, again, 56690, be happy to read a couple of those. So Avalanche tonight, of course, no Cale Makar is a bit one of the big headlines. But we all, I think when we started the show, all felt relatively optimistic about their chances. Although, Dave, we were talking about it a moment ago during the break. And again, the betting stuff is whatever it is. It seems to be leaning a close game tonight, one way or the other, whatever, however you want to parse it out. At least Vegas thinks it's going to be close.
1: Yeah, I think Vegas feels like it's going to be a low-scoring game.
0: We're talking about the gamblers, not the team.
1: Yeah, the gamblers. So I mean, I think the Avs will find a way to win tonight. I really do. I mean, they have to. The pressure's on Colorado, and I think they're deep enough and certainly talented enough to find a way to win, you know, win a game. It gets, you know, we were talking about the goaltending going in. I mean, Vegas in the first game, I mean, had a really hot goaltender, and we've seen in the past where that can literally steal a game. So Wedgewood tonight, I think will be good. We talked about the first goal he gave up in game one, probably one that he wishes he could have got back. Key for the Avs, I think it's really important the Avs score first.
0: Mm-hmm.
1: You know, I don't like the notion of Vegas scoring first, because then even though they're a veteran team and the Avs, you know, have played great hockey, winning hockey all year long, then all of a sudden you're playing from behind, you've already lost game one, and psychologically that can work on any athlete, even ones that have supreme confidence.
2: Panic.
0: Well, that's right. And it plays into what Vegas actually does well. A good defensive team. We talked about it, their size. If they get a lead, they're going to try to choke you out.
2: Yeah, and that's the tough part about playing from behind, is because once you start losing again, the thought process is we're already behind. Now you start trying to force things. You're trying to do shots that you normally wouldn't do. And the idea is you just have to keep playing your game. And you don't want them to start already thinking, we're missing one of our best players.
0: Yeah.
2: It's 3 minutes in, we're down 1-0. Like, you don't want those thoughts to start going through players' heads, because if you believe it, if you believe you can, or you believe you can't, you're right.
0: This is a night where I'd like to see the top line do something.
2: It'd be about time.
0: Yeah, I mean, this is your star power. And by the way, Coach Bednar would not comment on any kind of shakeups. Dave, we speculated yesterday whether or not they might move some guys around. Marty Natchez might go to the second line like he did towards the tail end of that first game. So we'll see if that ends up being the case. But more than anything, Nathan MacKinnon, man, we played that soundbite. Zach, if you don't mind potting me up here real quick. We played that soundbite yesterday from Nathan MacKinnon after the game.
3: We just weren't sharp. Execution was poor from everybody. Just got to be sharper than that.
4: What did you guys, I mean, there's always a feeling out process to new teams. Was that basically kind of what you're expecting from them once you guys, you know, once they got a lead, you know, a lot of packing the house, blocking shots?
3: We had chances. They didn't do a whole lot either. It was kind of a nothing game, and then they got a few goals, and really good team, obviously, but I thought we did a lot of damage to ourselves. Guys kind of everywhere, execution, like I said, needs to be better, and obviously we're capable of being a lot better than that.
5: Is this thing to really take from how that game ended, or is this...
3: I've just said execution like five times. Like, I think that's what hurts.
0: Did a lot of damage to ourselves. And I imagine when they went back and watched the film, like...
1: I think Nate wanted to do damage to Jesse.
0: Maybe. Jesse's like, okay.
1: Yep.
0: Sounds good. Well, especially the way, if you watch the video of that, he's very, I mean, visibly distraught. Like, not, I'm sad, I am angry. I mean, that, like, there was a body language to what he was giving off there.
1: I mean, they didn't play up to their best, and they lost home ice.
0: And they lost home ice
1: in one swing. So now you got to climb out of it, and that starts tonight. They're capable of doing that. Again, I think they'll win the game. Would we all feel better if Cale Makar was playing? We certainly would, but he's not.
0: I saw the percentages. I think right now they're 43%, right? You lose one game and you're the home team, 43%. If you win, the percentage to win the series is 54, goes to 54%. If you lose, it goes down to 19%.
1: Which means if Las Vegas wins tonight, they've got an 81% chance of winning the series.
0: That's right.
2: Yeah, and the percentages are not in the Avs' favor if they take a loss today. So they got to figure it out. And
0: I mean, you called it a must win. It's fascinating, though, and when it's not mathematically true, but yet you say by every 81%, it's as close to must win as possible.
2: Well, it's extremely hard. Just like we talked about earlier in the show, it's extremely hard to win four out of the next five games. You know, that's going to be a tough sell for any team, no matter how great you are. The other team are pro athletes too. And so you just got to do your best to not get put in this and behind the eight ball. You got to just keep going. And like we keep saying, and everyone believes this, you have to start fast. Have to start fast.
6: See, I thought they started fast.
0: Yeah.
6: In game one, they
0: just didn't get the goal.
6: They missed some opportunities.
0: By the way, talking about bad puck luck.
6: Nice.
0: The guy.
6: Wow. Nice.
0: The guy that scored the first goal. Do you realize he hadn't scored a goal?
6: Entire playoffs.
0: Since 2021.
6: I didn't realize it was that long.
0: It's been since 20. Dylan Coghlan hadn't scored a goal since 2021.
2: Wait, really?
0: And he got his first goal in 5 years against the Avs.
2: That's tough.
0: That's what I'm saying. Like. I mean, I understand you're down 1-0 or 0-1, however you want to get it. I get it. There's some panic. I even seen some Avs fans once the Cale Makar news came down today saying, oh boy, we're about to lose this series to Vegas. Come on now.
6: It did alter the betting line.
0: It did? Oh, yeah, I didn't see that.
6: Yeah, they're still favored.
0: Right.
6: But they're less of a favorite than they were before. There was certainty that Makar's not playing.
0: Oh, boy.
2: It's going to be an interesting
6: one. If we sit here much longer, we're going to talk ourselves into it. I mean, you know what? Avs are going to find a way to win
0: they
6: tonight.
0: Are.
6: That place is going to be rocking.
2: Mm-hmm.
6: And it's going to be 1-1 heading to Vegas for
0: Sunday.
6: Games 3 and 4.
0: Can't wait. It's going to be great. Okay, you're right. Let's get a little of a change of topic here just for that reason, because I don't want to talk myself out of it. Hey, so Jack Campbell with the Lions got paid yesterday. Nice contract, 4-year, $81 million contract, 20.25 per year, 51 guaranteed. And I think we've talked about this a little bit, but the inside linebacker position, I feel like we're starting to swing back the other way. There was a time over the last, I don't know, decade or so, where it felt like maybe the inside linebacker position got a little de-emphasized. Like you loved when you had a Fred Warner, right? You loved when you had a Roquan Smith. If you had one of those guys, you were great with it. But if you didn't have one, you worked around it. You found ways around it. Maybe you played a safety up in the box. There was definitely some ways some very talented coordinators can work around that fact. Are we seeing a swing back the other way at the inside linebacker position where now teams are emphasizing it and they're paying it?
2: Well, yeah, because, you know, we've seen the same thing happen in running back. Well, now running backs are starting to become more valuable again, too.
0: That's what I'm saying.
2: You know, every position, with the way that the game goes, it kind of changes up what is needed from every position. You know what I mean? Like, back then, we used to have D-tackles be 350, 340, and it'd be perfectly fine because you needed those big guys in the middle to stop the run. Now you have, well, I know Aaron Donald is an anomaly, but he was 260. You know what I mean? Playing three tech.
0: That's wild to think about.
2: You know what I mean? So, like, the game has changed so much. You have a lot of D tackles now that in 4-3s that go between like 270 and 280. And that's just a testament of the game changing. And it's more finesse. It's more pass rush now because all the quarterbacks make on the money. So you want to make sure that you use your investment. And so you have the guys in the inside, especially D linemen, that you need slender, more quicker pass rushers. And with the resurgence of the tight end position, now you need linebackers that can run and play, that can play the run and run after these tight ends. Because these tight ends now are running 4-4s, 4-5s. You know, so you need the linebacker position now has blown up again because we're seeing the difference between when we have a nickel on the field instead of like an extra nickel coming on the field instead of a linebacker, teams are running the ball on you. And the guy, he can't handle it.
0: Well, especially, Dave, as you pointed out there, we are seeing a resurgence in the value of the running back. Like, we are entering a time when teams are prioritizing that position like they hadn't for, I don't know, previous 5 years. Now, the last few years, when you're seeing that free agent class that includes Saquon Barkley, for example, that was, what was it, Saquon, it was a Green Bay, spaced his name, Jacobs.
6: Josh Jacobs.
0: He had a big year. Joe Mixon had a big year there with the Texans that year. And so I'm wondering if the emphasis now on inside linebacker is in almost response to more teams going with running backs.
6: I mean, it could be. I think that
1: Campbell is a unique inside linebacker. He's a guy that can really run. He's got size also, but he's got good coverage ability, more so than a lot of linebackers his size that play in the box in the NFL. I think the running back thing might be a little overstated in that there are a select group of backs that have been paid. I mean, Christian McCaffrey, rightfully so. Saquon Barkley, rightfully so. There's a couple other ones that hit big deals. The kid, ATN.
2: Yep. ATN
1: got a big deal. I'll wait and see on that one. I think he's a good player for sure. Breece Hall, I think, is a step above that, and he got paid with the Jets, and I think rightfully so, because he's a three-down back. He's excellent out of the backfield, and he's dynamite running between the tackles. But I still think you've got a lot of running backs in the league that are mid-round draft choices, sometimes free agents, to where salary cap-wise, you don't have to break the bank to get them, secure them, and run the tread off their tires for 2, 3, 4 years before the next deal is up, and who knows if they get the next deal.
2: Yeah, I've always, I had a teammate tell me this. I think I've said this on here before, but is your running back 1 of 32? Because obviously there's only one running back on the field at the time. So is he 1 of 32? Is he a guy that is going to be slotted as the starter? Is he the guy? And there's only a couple, it's not many of those in the league.
0: Sure.
2: And so, yeah, you got to pay those guys. And I think one of them, and you mentioned them, I think one of the most underrated backs in the league is Josh Jacobs. I've always, since his Raider days, playing against him when I was here in Denver.
0: He always has biggest
2: always,
0: games.
2: He's always, to me, been one of the best backs in the league. And he got paid for it, going to Green Bay. But, these guys now, it's a lot of fill-ins. And I hate talking about people like that. It's a lot of fill-ins. And I know the coaches and all that think it too. We're just waiting for 1 of 32.
0: How has the running back position evolved? We were just talking about D-line and how that's changed. Inside linebacker, I think, is changed a little bit. Safety certainly has changed.
2: Do you remember Adrian Peterson catching anything but a screen?
0: No.
2: That's how the game has evolved, right? Like, that's the thing. Running backs just only really catch screens. You know what I mean? Like,
0: but even now, Josh Jacobs doesn't catch.
2: And pass, pass block.
0: Yeah.
2: You know what I mean? But can you catch the ball? Can you run between the tackles? Do you have a little burst? Like, what type of runner are you? And I believe, you said Josh Jacobs doesn't really catch the ball. He doesn't. But he's that good running it. You see the difference? It's like, he's one of those guys because he's not the best pass-catching running back, but he is one of the best running that ball, running that rock. And so that's really kind of where it goes. It's a matter of, really, can you set yourself apart? And you got to give credit to where credit's due. Christian McCaffrey, he's not the first one to do it, but he really put an emphasis on being able to do everything. Now, when you're looking at running backs, you want to be able to see, can they do everything? And it's a knock now. Oh, can't catch passes out the backfield. Two down back. You know what I mean? Like, that was normal. Now, expected.
1: You can go back to Marshall Faulk, who may have been, he wasn't the first. Right, Terry Metcalf, way, way back in the day.
0: Not a good one.
1: And not the one that played in Cleveland, the one that played in St. Louis, his daddy. I mean, there have been some guys that were just special out of the backfield. Christian, I think, Kamara's been good in New Orleans, but he's a different out-of-the-backfield receiver than Christian. Christian can play in the slot and can run vertical routes. Christian can play in the slot and run a lot of option routes. Not that Kamara can't, but I think most of his damage was caused from the backfield running option routes.
2: Christian or any route.
1: Yeah, Christian, and I've said this before, honestly, I believe this. I mean, if you said you're going to play slot receiver this year, I think Christian would be an 80-catch guy and probably in the conversation to make the Pro Bowl. There's very few running backs that you can say that about in terms of you're going to play in the slot all the time. And that's what makes him such a valuable commodity for Kyle Shanahan.
2: I don't think there's any running backs other than Christian that you could really say would be one of the best slot receivers in the league.
1: Kamara plays out there a little bit, but I agree. He's not really the vertical threat that Christian is. I'm trying to think of other...
0: Well, Bijan Jameer gives...
1: Bijan is great out of the backfield, but not... I haven't seen him
2: He's not going up there running routes, and Jameer Gibbs isn't lined up at the slot running straight routes. He might take a jet pass and they pitch it to him real quick, but his route tree... Christian McCaffrey can run any route tree, and we've seen it. He does it from the backfield. He does it from the slot. He runs it all, and it's being able to have that type of receiver as your running back, it just opens the door to so many different things, and that's really why, in the first place, you saw the 49ers make that trade, because Kyle Shanahan knew, okay, this will make my offense so dynamic that there's nothing we can't do. We're literally, they have two running backs on the field at one time. Christian would be in the slot. Somebody would be in the backfield. And then next you know, Christian motions back. It's so many options of what you can do with Christian McCaffrey's skill set that it's truly terrifying, because it's an offensive coordinator's, you know, dream. It's a dream to have a player like that.
0: It would be interesting to see, because we should be such a copycat league. Why, and maybe because the skill set of Christian McCaffrey is so unique, so this isn't like a you could just recreate it, but you'd wonder why teams wouldn't take something from that more. And I guess there's some borrowing from the Shanahan tree and a lot of the coaches now coming off of it, but even Sean McVay this last year, right, he ran 13 personnel more than anybody else. He had three tight ends on the field. And then you're like, okay, well, now the league might start chasing that. But you have to have the right guys.
2: You have to have the right guys. And, you know, you're talking about why don't more teams really do more what the 49ers do? Because no one has Christian McCaffrey. And that shows you how hard and how special of a player he is. It's because that's a lot of people's dreams. And so it's like a once-in-a-lifetime opportunity to get a player like that. And that's why... You know, the 49ers have had that success that they have on offense. And also, that's why they struggle when he's not playing. Brock Purdy owes Christian McCaffrey a lot, because Christian McCaffrey makes his job a lot easier.
0: Where does Brandon Ayuk play this year, Dave?
1: Where does he play?
0: Yeah.
2: Cleveland.
0: Madden on his couch?
1: Is he completely healthy? That'd be my first question. He's coming off Achilles or ACL? I think ACL.
0: I think ACL.
2: ACL, and that was two. It was not last season. It was your season before.
1: Yeah. No, he got hurt again last season too, right?
0: No, he didn't play.
2: No, he didn't play last year.
1: So he should be good to go then. He did not help himself the way things went down in San Francisco. And I'm not saying he was 100% wrong and the organization was 100% right. It's rarely that way. But the perception that was created does not help him in terms of, hey, this is a guy we're going to spend a lot of money on, and we trust him, we're going to give him that money, he's coming to the locker room, going to be a great teammate, all those things that you look for, I think, as an organization. So I don't have any idea. I mean, I really, I don't think it'll be for a huge amount of money. I don't think it'll be for a vet minimum, but, you know, I wouldn't be surprised if Ayuk winds up signing a two-year deal for like $23 million with $10 million guaranteed. Something, when I say not a huge deal, the three of us would take that. But by NFL wide receiver standards, that's not a huge deal. Something like that, two-year deal.
2: I don't see anyone giving him anything like that.
0: See, that's what I'm wondering.
2: After the way the whole 49er idea.
1: So you don't think he'll play?
2: Well, I don't know if he's healthy.
1: Well,
2: because the biggest thing that they were saying, though, was that he wasn't going to rehab. And so if you don't rehab your ACL the right way, you lose motion. I mean, you literally lose your range of motion.
1: Yeah, that's what I said.
2: So if he's healthy, though, I bet it's a 1 for 5.
0: Ooh.
1: I tell you what I'll do.
0: Ooh.
1: I bet you.

0: the same deal that Hollywood Brown got. I'm going to owe Shelby a steak dinner.
1: Okay. All right, we'll bring that.
0: Can't catch.
2: When was the last time you woke up actually feeling rested or got through the day without feeling stressed out? Yeah, over 50% of adults say they'd feel better if they got more sleep, and stress is often the biggest barrier. 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
4: KOA News Time is 5:32. I'm Chad Bauer. Denver police arrested a teenager suspected of shooting and killing another boy last night inside the Montebello Recreation Center.
5: Mayor Mike Johnston says, "No statement can capture the grief we feel today. Our hearts are broken. To the family of the victim and the entire Montebello community, know that you have our deepest sympathies and our unwavering support. The Montebello Recreation Center will remain closed until further notice, and programs will be temporarily canceled." Carrie Mack, KOA.
4: Director of National Intelligence Tulsi Gabbard will step down from her position next month. Gabbard says her husband has been diagnosed with a rare form of bone cancer, and she must step away to support him. Physicians and surgeons are claiming the top spots as the nation's highest paying occupations. According to new federal wage estimates for more than 800 jobs in the U.S., pediatric surgeons top the list with an average annual wage of more than $502,000, followed by cardiologists and radiologists. The average wage of all occupations in the U.S. is just under $70,000. Fox 31 pinpoint weather, partly cloudy tonight, chance of a shower or thunderstorm, a low of 42. Tomorrow, mostly sunny. Saturday's high 77. Sunday and Monday, mostly sunny, and highs will be in the 80s. It's 61 now in Denver. Our next update at 6 o'clock. I'm Chad Bauer on KOA. From the KOA Traffic Center, here's Dave O'Brien.
6: It has been a busy afternoon on Denver highways heading into the holiday weekend, and northbound I-25 has been a real problem in the Denver Tech Center in the past half hour or so because of three separate accidents. Two of them have cleared out, but there is still one active accident before Hamden blocking the right lane. The half-hour-long delays between C-470 and I-225 on northbound I-25 should start to ease up here soon. There's an accident on northbound I-25 at 70th Avenue. That one blocking the right lane. Delays start at I-70. A semi with overheated brakes is on the right shoulder of eastbound I-70 at Colfax and Golden. Fire engines are blocking the two right lanes to get some water on the brakes. Delays start at 6th Avenue there. And there is an accident on southbound Parker Road at Main Street. I'm Dave O'Brien on KOA, 850 AM and 94.1 FM.
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8: Country tonight coming up at the top of the hour. Rockies back in action at 7. Their series against the Diamondbacks, kind of a tough one last night. Tie game, 1-1 all the way into the ninth, and then gave up a walk-off to Carroll, I believe. So
9: Corbin Carroll.
8: That's what I think. It was like not Christian Carroll. Corbin Carroll. So back at tonight, hopefully the Rockies can get back in the win column. You know, we were watching a little bit of a preview of the Spurs and Thunder. I'm wondering how this game is going to be officiated. And it's a little obnoxious that that ends up being the conversation always.
10: Isn't that crazy?
8: But it's my first thought. Like, these are two elite teams. They're so fun to watch. And I certainly hope that we're not talking about the officiating, but I can't help it. I can't help but wonder.
10: And that's the worst part, is that we're talking about officiating, and are they going to allow OKC to flop? Are they going to allow them to play physical? Like, what is it? Is it going to be they allow one team to play physical on one end, another team not to? You know, and that's not what anyone wants to see. Yeah. Everybody wants to see a good basketball game between two of the best teams in the NBA.
8: And I understand, and we talked about it. Dave, you mentioned it yesterday. I thought it was perfectly said. Victor Wembanyama said there's no easy way to defend that guy. So you also know that, I mean, Hartenstein's going to do what he's going to have to do. And it kind of strikes me, like after watching that game a couple days ago, it strikes me as though, well, I'm just going to keep being physical with him and I'm going to dare the refs to call it. And honestly, that might be the only solution you ultimately have with a guy like Victor Wembanyama, is Hartenstein's just going to have to continue to be physical with him and dare the refs to blow the whistle.
11: Yeah, I thought he was physical. That's the only chance he has. And I mean, I didn't think it was. I know there's some people who looked at that and said, "Man, oh man, they're letting him get away with." I mean, I think they allowed Oak City to be more physical in Game Two than Game One, which was to be expected. I would guess tomorrow they're going to allow San Antonio at home to be as physical, if not more so. And I think when you look how the Spurs, especially in the perimeter, are playing Oklahoma City, I mean, there is a lot of contact going on. Just, I mean, even with guys dribbling the ball up the court. Again, it speaks to me in terms of those two teams and the mindset that they have in that locker room. I mean, it's work to extend your defense, to play that hard on defense in the NBA. You gotta be all about it. And both those teams, I mean, there's nothing easy. They contest everything. They contest every cut. They contest every passing lane. And then you compare those two teams to what the Nuggets did this year. And mm-hmm. I think that's some of the frustration from the fans. And I think that's some of the frustration probably from the players themselves. Maybe that's what Josh Kroenke is talking about in terms of part of the culture. You got to have dudes that it's hard to do, but you got to have guys that want to say, hey, we're about the defense this game.
10: Yeah. And that's what you're going to see. And that's why I love watching Wembanyama play.
8: Yeah.
10: Because for once, in this league, in the NBA, you're watching a guy truly care about defense and make an emphasis and get mad when they score too much. But we all know this game's going to be decided about is Dylan Harper playing, what's going on with De'Aaron Fox.
8: Yeah, I haven't heard anything. That still game time decision. And, you know, we're about an hour away from tip off.
11: If I had to guess, I would say Fox goes. Mm. I would say Harper doesn't. But that would be strictly a guess.
10: They need one of them to win. If both of their guards don't play, it's going to be a tough, tough task for them to win.
8: There's a weird video out. I don't know if you guys saw it on Twitter, and maybe I'm on there too much. Not maybe.
10: Yeah,
8: I am.
10: You are.
8: I am. Dave just nods. There was a weird video because it was Dylan Harper coming out of the locker room, and then somebody from like FanDuel basically stopped him and then sent him back into the locker room. And there was a lot of conspiracy theory. Like,
10: was it FanDuel, actually?
8: I don't know.
10: Because I think it was a trainer.
8: Did you see the same video?
10: Yes, I think it was a trainer. Is this like somebody just called it a FanDuel guy because he didn't look like he had anything to do with a basketball team?
8: Yeah, that's right.
10: But I'm pretty sure it was a trainer telling him, no,
8: you can't come
10: back. You're done.
8: You're done.
10: Go sit down. Because there's in no world would a gambling executive or gambling associate be allowed to tell a player, yeah, you're done. I need you to stop playing. I need you to stop playing.
8: It doesn't make any sense, but I don't know why people kept saying that. But once again, it's Twitter. Shouldn't believe everything I read, but it was a weird video that was circulating. I think you're probably right there about Dylan Harper. I feel like we'd have gotten some kind of optimism at this point. Spurs are still favored. And by the way, the line, we have a -1.5. It's -2.5 now. So there's some building optimism.
11: I think San Antonio is going to be very difficult. I mean, I don't see Oak City going in there and winning two games. I can see Oak City winning one game, but I think tomorrow the energy level in that building will be off the charts for the Spurs.
8: So theoretically, because I feel like we're all probably believing that the Knicks are going to advance, right? Knicks.
10: Unless something...
8: unless you want to create an argument.
10: Unless something completely changes. But I think Kenny Atkinson lost that series game one, letting them come back 22.
8: I agree.
10: In the fourth.
8: It's done. They're
10: coming. But also, Dylan Harper does not have a hamstring injury.
8: Oh.
10: He has an abductor injury.
8: Oh.
10: And so he is a true game time decision today. Because you can play with...
8: Oh, we looked it up on Google and it said...
10: I'm looking at it right now.
8: Okay. All right. You're looking at his abductor right now?
10: Oh, yeah.
8: An x-ray or MRI. Okay, so who would you want to see? Dave, in the finals. OKC or Spurs? Who offers a better series versus the Knicks?
11: Ooh. Well, I think...
10: Both these teams win.
11: I think both teams will be favored. OKC would be favored. I think San Antonio would be favored. I think OKC would be maybe a little bit more of a favorite, but I think San Antonio, we look to see, and it's the West that has the home court.
8: Mm-hmm.
11: Yeah, so, I mean, the key will be how these two teams play defense. Cleveland right now is not putting up much of a defensive posture against the Knicks, and the Knicks are outworking the Cavs, and they outwork them when the Cavs have the ball. Knicks play very good defense, great effort. They're smart on offense, and as long as Brunson stays healthy, I think they're very good. I think it'll be a different deal when you have as many defenders as both the Thunder and the Spurs have to throw at Jalen Brunson and everybody else. There's not going to be anything easy. It's just not. And how does Cat and Mitchell Robinson deal with Wembanyama?
8: That'd be fun.
11: It's a little bit different deal.
10: And that's really the biggest thing is you look at the matchups between the Spurs and the Thunder and if they had to play the Knicks. I have no doubt. If the Spurs win the series, they're winning NBA Finals. I actually believe the Thunder are actually a worse matchup for the Knicks than the Spurs.
8: Really?
10: Because they have no answer for Wembanyama. They don't have any. They really don't. The Spurs have size at guard. And that has shown
11: me. So you think the Spurs are a tougher matchup for the Knicks than OKC?
10: Yes, I do. And I like what Stephen Castle does, Dylan Harper, all those guys. You know, it's a tough matchup for Jalen Brunson, whoever they play. But the X factor of Wembanyama, for me, that just makes it that they would beat the Knicks. Now, honestly,
11: I'm not so sure that OKC didn't beat the Knicks. And I'll be pulling for the Knicks.
10: 100%. I actually will be pulling for either if it's the Spurs or the Knicks, I'll be happy with whoever wins because it's a new age Spurs team. I forgot.
11: You better be pulling for the Knicks. What am I talking about?
10: Yeah, but then I'm still a Bucks fan. But you know, with the Knicks, though, I'll be happy for them because I could go to a game. I'll roll to a game in Madison Square Garden. But
11: where are you going to be sitting?
10: Not on the floor.
11: Yeah, not quite.
10: You see me in the maybe the 200 level.
8: With Ben Stiller and Timothée Chalamet.
10: No, I'm okay. You know, what I mean, you know, those tickets go for a lot.
11: Well, you just signed a deal,
10: and I'm trying to be as cheap as possible.
8: All right, this hour's chance to win $1,000 coming up in the next 5 minutes, thanks to South State Bank. 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From the KLA Traffic Center, here's Dave O'Brien.
6: An accident on northbound I-25 before Hamden is blocking the right lane. That and two other earlier accidents on northbound I-25 are making for slow going between C-470 and I-225. An accident on northbound I-25 at 70th Avenue has been moved to the right shoulder. Still some delays there. A semi with overheated brakes and some fire engines were blocking the two right lanes of eastbound I-70 at Colfax in Golden. They just cleared out, but delays remain starting at 6th Avenue. Southbound Spear Boulevard is closed between Corona and Downing. That's because of a serious accident involving a bicyclist, and there are crashes at 14th and Yosemite and southbound Parker at Main Street. I'm Dave O'Brien on KOA, 850 AM and 94.1 FM.
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0: 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I've been on Food Network for like 30 years. This is going to be a little different. You're going to get a little behind the scenes, my personal life a little bit, of course my career. At some point we'll talk about why I don't have a restaurant in New York City right now, kind of paining me, but I love my restaurants in Vegas. We'll talk about all those kinds of things and all the great things about, of course, food. But food is just sort of the foundation of it all. 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
2: Broncos country tonight coming up here at the top of the hour. We got Rockies baseball at 7. Benjamin Albright in studio. Hi, Ben.
3: It's good. Hold on 1 second. We got to get to. You want to try that again?
4: Can you hear me?
2: There.
4: Testing 1, 2. There we go. How's it going?
5: Hello, Benjamin.
4: How you doing?
2: So, moments ago.
4: Deeper.
3: Yeah, a little bit.
2: Moments ago, De'Aaron Fox, Dylan Harper both cleared to play tonight. And as expected, Jalen Williams ruled out.
5: No, that's tomorrow, isn't it?
2: No, it's tonight.
5: Oh, that game's tonight.
2: That game's happening here. Yeah. 40 minutes.
5: That's right. And this is always the worst when you have to switch back between the hockey game. And yes. Yeah, you got to do the hockey game, got to the NBA.
4: It's one thing I don't mind switching back between Montreal and Carolina.
2: But, right.
5: You know, the Avs, you don't want to switch too much.
7: Oh. Yeah, plus, I mean, you're going to miss Shai Gilgeous-Alexander. So.
5: Hey, did you see The Onion?
4: Yeah,
5: it's the thing that said he tried to flop on a free throw.
7: No, it actually had him flopping. Oh, hey, well, somebody did a study today. Tom Haverstrom put it out, and he's like the biggest flopper in the league. Number two is James Harden at 29%. What do you think that Shai Gilgeous-Alexander, what do you think his flop percentage is? If probably Harden's 29%, what do you think SGA's is?
5: 43.
7: 51.4% of shot attempts.
5: That's ridiculous.
7: That's insane.
5: But then didn't we just...
3: It's an MVP level.
5: They just had this whole memorandum about...
3: Flopping.
5: Flopping.
7: Well, nobody read the memo.
5: Memo, but they literally were, they were finding players doing all this. And that's the issue with the NBA. Then it's not consistent. 1 year, this will be the issue. Oh, yeah. No flopping. The next year... You give the flopper the MVP.
7: Yeah,
3: back to back.
7: I miss the years when Pop would troll people who exploited the refs, like we did the Hack-a-Shaq 5 minutes into the game or something. He needs Wimby to just flop on something, like one of the tiny guards to hit it, just flop all the way over.
5: Oh my gosh.
4: Wimby just naturally flops because he's
5: so skinny.
4: He's slight.
7: Like a spider.
4: He's slight. I just hope that dude can stay healthy.
5: Oh man. Yeah. Because as we said before, all those big, like extremely big players, 6'7", 7'4" and up.
4: When he falls on the ground, he falls in stages.
5: Mm-hmm. Well, he literally smacked his head on the ground.
7: It's a controlled demolition.
5: He smacked his head on the ground after falling for 10 seconds.
4: That's what I mean.
7: He hits terminal velocity on the way down.
4: It's scary.
5: It took him a long time to get to his knees, and he hit his stomach, and then his head finally hit the ground.
7: So you're watching it in slow-mo.
5: I'm just looking like, this is not football. Why are you falling like
2: this? All right, let's get to brass tacks here. 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We are all tied at 5-3 tonight. Thunder at the Spurs. We're going to go off Zach's numbers here.
4: Okay.
2: Spurs -1.5, over under 218.5. Nick is going Oklahoma City and the over.
5: The over.
2: Benjamin.
7: Spurs and the over.
5: The over.
2: Shell.
5: Big Shell's going to go with the big Spurs and the big over.
4: The over.
7: Straight tracing me.
4: Ryan.
7: Straight copying me.
2: See what Spurs over.
7: Yeah.
2: All right.
7: So you have to take the under in something.
4: We've got two Spurs over.
2: I'm going to go Spurs under.
7: Okay.
5: The under.
7: And then the only thing left to win for you would be OKC in the under. Otherwise, it's a tie.
4: If I take that, can it be a tie with somebody else?
7: If you take OKC in the under and they hit, you'll win.
4: I know that. But if I don't win, can there be a tie? Yes.
7: If OKC wins and goes, no, because that would lock the board. That would be everything 2-0 and win.
2: Yeah.
7: So, no, if you take that, somebody's got to win.
5: Good luck, David.
2: So, Oklahoma City in the under for you, Dave?
4: Yep.
2: Nice.
5: Anything to win.
7: Let's go.
5: Anything to win.
7: Let's go.
4: You're playing to win. We're gambling. Yeah, let's win.
7: Roll the dice.
5: I love it. Don't crap out, though.
2: There's nothing worse than when we wrap up a Friday and we know there's a
3: dead tie, and it's just, all right.
1: But. Yeah, aren't you the one that does that?
3: How are you going to be
1: the one that complains? You're the guy that locks the board and dominoes.
5: San Antonio's going to win by one, and they're only going to score 217 points. I'm calling it for
1: Dave's
5: days.
1: Dave's going to walk in here. Dave's just going to walk in here.
6: Hey, I'm hitting you up about...
1: He's going to hit the money man's eye.
6: 30. Y'all check your
1: checks. Also,
5: I'll just tell you, Ben, you might want to text. You might want to check the text line. Someone's reaching out to you.
3: That's right. Yeah, you got a few texts.
1: We have fans of our show.
6: Oh, my. Four consecutive tests, Ben.
5: Question mark, Ben.
1: Broncos country tonight is a popular commodity.
3: It's nice for your mom to text in.
1: Yeah.
3: Hey, Dave.
6: Yeah.
3: Have a very nice weekend. We'll see you on Tuesday.
6: Yes, sir.
3: That's right.
6: Yes, sir.
3: Shell. Appreciate
6: you. See you next week, Shell.
5: I'll see you next week. Wednesday, I believe.
3: Yep. I believe that's the case.
5: Yes.
3: Looking forward to it. Zach, thank you. Great job. BCT next.
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40: Dig below the surface in central Mississippi, and odds are good you'll find a burnt orange color looking back up at you. It's called Yazoo Clay, and there's one thing it's known for: wreaking havoc on anything buried in it.
0: It is the strangest, most destructive soil I've ever dug in before. You never get what you expect.
1: No.
40: Over the years, Yazoo Clay has held and destroyed a lot of Mississippi's secrets. But in 2012, a construction crew uncovered a big one. Graves, thousands of them, on the site of the old state asylum.
2: They may have thought they only found 1,000. And then once they realized, okay, wait, 2,000, wait a minute, 7,000.
40: And all this begs the question, just how do you lose track of 7,000 graves? In Mississippi,